0: resisted.
1: Well, we're going to talk about it. I'm for let's go and let's win. You know, we're about a year, maybe a year and a half up on China. There is nobody in third place. I mean, it's just us and China.
0: I'm saying he did speak a little about that with President Xi, but not much, saying it really wasn't a topic of conversation. I'm Wayne Cabot, ABC News.
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5: I'm Greg Bell, and we open with George and Gracie. Then later, a Christmas Day offering with Peg Lynch and Alan Bunce as the couple next door. Before we present that out-of-season offering, we check in on the Burns household. Now, the couple first came to radio in 1932, and 18 years later moved over to television. In their personal life, they had 2 adopted children, daughter Sandra and son Ronnie, adopted in 1934 and 35, respectively. Now, in this wartime broadcast, the supporting cast includes Bea Benaderet as Blanche Morton, Bill Goodwin as the very interactive announcer, and listen for the adult actor with the child's voice, Walter Tetley, as little Bobby. It's from November 10th, 1942.
6: The Burns and Allen Show with Paul Whiteman. Our singer, Jimmy Cash. Yours truly, Bill Goodwin, the 6 hits and a miss, and George Burns and Gracie Allen. Well, now let's look in and see what's doing at the Burns home.
7: Gracie.
8: In the living room, dear.
7: Gracie, what happened? I looked in the drawer and I haven't got a single clean shirt.
8: Oh, darling, I forgot to tell you. Our laundress quit. Oh, she wasn't a very good laundress anyway. Remember how she used to cut the tails off your shirts to make her work easier?
7: Yes, it's just as well she's gone.
8: Well, she's got a job over at Consolidated now, making airplanes.
7: Mm.
8: Oh, that reminds me. I better call Consolidated and warn them.
7: Why?
8: Airplanes have tails, too.
7: Well, Gracie, don't bother. Do you think that you could wash out a shirt for me?
8: Oh, well, I'd be glad to, Judge, but I'm expecting 2 of the girls from my club any minute.
7: Oh, the Beverly Hills Uplift Society.
8: Yes.
7: What are those hens going to cackle about today?
8: Well, George, that's no way to talk about your wife and your wife's friends.
7: Oh, I didn't mean you, dear.
8: Well, it's no way to talk about those other hens, either.
7: Believe me, honey, washing a few shirts wouldn't hurt any of those things.
8: But, George, we work hard. We have to in times like these. We even do jobs for each other if they're the same amount of work.
7: Well, what do you mean?
8: Well, for instance, Ruthie Palmtag and Clara Bagley have a deal. Ruthie mows Clara's lawn and Clara cuts Ruthie's hair.
7: Well, I guess that's even. They're both green.
8: Well,
7: you know,
8: the Beverly Hills Uplift Society is doing everything it can to help win the war. Hardly a week goes by that we don't send out a long list of helpful suggestions.
7: Suggestions? Well, who do you send them to?
8: General MacArthur.
7: Well, oh, fine. That's all we need.
8: Oh, yeah? Well, he wrote back and said if our ideas were used, the war would be over in 2 weeks.
7: Well, I'd rather take a little longer and win it. You see what I mean? Look. Why don't you girls do something constructive?
8: Well,
7: we do.
8: We save all our waste kitchen fat and take it to our butcher. The government uses it to make bombs.

0: bullets.
1: Well, now you're doing something.
0: Why, Blanche Morton alone has turned in 11 pounds of fat this week.
1: You're doing something.
0: Why, Blanche Morton alone has turned in 11 pounds of fat this week.
1: Well, why does she cook so much? There's the worst cook in the whole world. Her food is enough to kill you.
0: Well, that's the idea. She can't invite the whole German army to dinner, so she figures if her cooking doesn't...

0: Yes.
1: Remind me to do that.
0: Oh, that must be the girls now. Mm. Come in.
2: Oh, hello, Tracy. Oh,
0: hello, Ruthie. Hello, Clara. Ruthie, I was just telling George about the deal you two had, where you mow Clara's lawn and she cuts your hair.
2: What do you think of it, Mr. Burns?
1: Well, it's very interesting, only it looks like the wrong one is using the lawnmower. Well, excuse me, girls. I've got to go and wash a shirt. I'll be in the kitchen, dear.
0: Oh, all right.
3: Honestly, Gracie, sometimes I wonder why you married that man.
0: Oh, it was love. I didn't have much choice.
3: Well, obviously not.
2: Well, look, Gracie, what we came to talk to you about, we want to help the war workers. Now, there are lots of mothers who have babies in defense class.
0: My goodness, the hospitals must be crowded.
3: No, no, Gracie. Now, you see, while these mothers are working, they need someone to take care of the children. Can we count on you to help?
0: Oh, yes, I love babies. I practically raised my little nephew, John Kachu Allen.
2: What? The child's name was John Kachu Allen?
0: Yes, the minister who christened him had a very bad cold.
3: But, Gracie, the child we're leaving with you isn't exactly...
0: Oh, I adore babies. I still have little Johnny's first pair of shoes. Wait, I'll show them to you. I'll be right back.
2: Oh, poor Gracie. I hope she won't be too disappointed when she finds out the baby we're leaving with her is 10 years old.
3: Yes, Bobby Roth. He's tough as nails.
2: Oh, shh. Here comes Gracie.
3: Oh.
0: Well, here they are, girls. Look, little Johnny's first shoes. I had them gilded on until he was 24.
3: Well, we'll have to run along, Gracie. We're going to let you take care of little Bobby Ross. He'll be here in a couple of hours.
0: Oh,
3: goodbye.
0: Okay, goodbye. Goodbye. Oh, I can't wait to tell George that we're going to have a little baby in the house. I wonder if the baby will change George. I wonder if George will change the baby.
4: Gracie. Gracie, have those club women left?
0: Yes, dear.
1: Well, thank goodness. What were you talking about?
0: The baby.
1: Well, who's going to have a baby?
0: We are.
1: Oh, we are. Well, if one of... We are!
0: Yes.
1: We're going to have a baby?
0: Yeah. Are you happy, George?
1: Happy? Why, I'm delirious. I'm a father. I'm a success. I may have been late getting started, but look out, Canter.
0: Oh, I'm so glad you're taking it like
1: this. Oh, boy. I'm going to run down the corner and get cigars for the fellas. Now, you just lie down, honey. I'll be right back. Just think, I'm going to have a cigar. I mean, a baby.
5: Oh, I'm sorry.
6: Hey, watch where you... Oh, George. Oh, well, what's the rush? What's the matter?
1: Oh, why, Bill, I just heard the greatest news a man could hear.
6: Oh, so you heard it, too.
1: True. I'm the only one who knows.
6: Oh, now don't be silly, George. It's all over town.
1: All over town?
6: Why, of course. It's even on a billboard at the corner.
1: Oh, no.
6: Well, George, why not? Why keep it a secret?
1: Well, Bill, that's not what I meant. I'm going to have a baby.
6: You're going to have a baby?
1: Why... Yes, Bill.
6: Well, gee, why didn't you tell me sooner?
1: Well, I...
6: Well, imagine me talking about Swan when you're expecting a baby. I'm sorry, George.
1: Oh, that's all right. You see...
6: I didn't give you a chance to tell me about it.
1: Oh, that's all right. You see...
6: I feel like a heel.
1: Oh, that's all right. You see...
6: Here you are telling me you're having a baby, and I just stand here and go on talking about Swan.
1: Oh, that's all right.
6: Oh, George... I'm just a false friend.
1: Oh, Bill, forget it.
6: When do you expect the baby, George?
1: Oh, my gosh. I forgot to ask Gracie. Just a minute. Gracie?
0: Yes, dear?
1: When are we expecting the baby? March, April, May?
0: Oh, it should be here in about 2 hours.
1: 2 hours? Bill, go for a doctor.
6: Okay.

0: We'll be right back with more of George and Gracie right after this short break.
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0: Well,
9: Gracie is waiting to take care of the defense worker's baby, while poor George still thinks he's going to become a father.
10: Now, just lie down, dear, and take it easy. Would you like another pillow under your head?
11: Oh, I wish I knew what's come over you, George. All this fuss over one little baby. Suppose I was going to have four or five of them.
10: At once?
11: Well, I'd be glad to do it if you'd like me to.
10: Oh, no. Gosh. Why doesn't Bill get here with that doctor?
11: What's the matter? Don't you feel well?
10: Of course I feel well. The doctor is for you and the baby.
11: Oh, I see what you mean. He examines the baby, and then if he isn't healthy, we give him back and get another one.
10: I can't understand what you... Oh, there's Bill and the doctor. Now, you stay right here. I'll answer the door. Come in.
9: Oh, hi, George. Here's the doctor you wanted. This is Mr. Burns, Doc.
12: How do you do? How do you do? That'll be $5, please.
10: Well, for Pete's sake, Bill, this is Dr. Lewis. I don't want him.
9: Well, gee, I'm sorry. I just grabbed the first one I found. What's wrong with him?
10: Well, this guy is a screwball.
12: Well, let's get down to business, Mr. Screwball. Unusual name, by the way. Only heard it once before. A woman I know told me your husband was a screwball.
10: Well, I don't care what she told you.
12: Charming woman, delightful. Great friend of mine. Married to her, come to think of it.
10: Bill, why did you do this to me?
9: Now, look, George, I just stood on a corner and yelled, I want a doctor. Who'd you expect to answer, the Mayo brothers?
10: Well, never mind. Just get him out of here, will you? Out.
9: Well, I guess we better leave, Dr. Lewis. My friend's a little jittery.
12: Yes, I noticed that, Mr. Jittery. Very bad, very bad. Does he happen to have a toothache?
10: No, there's nothing wrong with my teeth. But my head is beginning to ache.
12: Just as I thought. Well, I'd advise you to have it pulled out.
10: Well, and I'd advise you to get out. Now, go on. Scram, scram.
12: Yes, indeed. Yes, indeed. Well, let's get down to business, Mr. Scram.
10: My name is Burns.
12: To be sure, to be sure. My wits must have been gathering wool. Well, let's get down to business, Mr. Wool.
10: Burns.
12: Naturally, wool burns. Has a horrible odor, too. Well, let's get down to business, Mr. Odor.
10: Bill, you better remove this character before I murder him.
9: Okay, George. Come along, Dr. Lewis.
12: To be sure, to be sure. Is it too late to catch the 4 o'clock bus?
9: No, it's only 1 o'clock now.
12: Oh, dear, oh, dear. Missed it again. Well, goodbye.
10: Of all the silly, idiotic things he had...
11: Doctor, did he leave?
10: Well, don't worry. Now, I'll get another one. Now, you just lie down, and I'll go in the kitchen and fix you a nice glass of warm milk. And don't move until I get back.
11: All right, dear. My, he's sweet today. I wonder if he's been playing poker again. Come in.
13: Oh, hello, Gracie. I brought over the child that you're to care for, little Bobby Ross.
11: Oh, how nice, Ruthie. Where is he?
13: Right behind me. Drop that frog, Bobby, and come on in.
14: Okay. This where I'm going to hang out?
13: Yes. Well, take good care of him, Gracie. I'll pick him up later. Goodbye.
11: Goodbye. My, Bobby, you're bigger than I expected. You're quite a handsome little man.
14: Take it easy, lady. I'm going steady.
11: Oh. Oh. Well, tell me about yourself, Bobby. Where does your mother work?
14: At one of the airplane plants. She works on the propellers.
11: My goodness. I should think she'd get dizzy spinning around like that. Do you think you're going to like it here, Bobby?
14: Yeah, this is a swell joint.
11: Yeah, what are you doing?
14: I'm mowing them down. Don't you see them up there?
11: Where?
14: There goes a Stuka. There goes a Messerschmitt.
11: Why, you're a regular quiz kid. Imagine knowing the scientific names of those mosquitoes.
14: Are you kidding? Say, I'm hungry. You got any chow?
11: Yeah, there's some fruit out in the dining room. Get yourself an apple.
14: Okay, don't care if I do.
11: Oh, can't help wishing you was just a little smaller.
10: Well, here's your milk, Gracie. Did you keep quiet while I was gone?
11: Yes, Judge, perfectly quiet. Oh, by the way, while you were out in the kitchen, the baby came.
15: The baby?
11: Yes, but he's just a little bit...
15: Where is he?
11: Well, he's in the dining room. He's getting an apple.
15: Getting an apple?
11: Yeah, he's a little older than I expected, George, but I'm glad to care for any child whose mother works in the defense plan.
15: I don't get it. You mean the baby isn't out?
11: No, dear, we're taking care of Mrs. Ross's boy while she's working at Consolidated.
15: Gee, I'm not a father. Well, what'll I say to the boys? What about all those cigars? I feel terrible.
11: Oh, buck up, George. Remember that inspiring poem of Kipling's that I always quote? If you can lose your head and never keep the common touch, if you can walk with kings while the dawn comes up like thunder, and which is more, you'll be a man, my son.
10: Now I feel better, yeah.
16: The Six Hits and a Miss, and the boys in the band, and yours truly, have brought a little fat man over here to Camp Elliott to join the Marines. He's overweight, but a few weeks in boot camp will put him in fine shape. Going to give him to you right now. It's Mr. 5x5.

0: Oh, hide me, Gracie. Hide me from that kid.
1: Where is Bobby? You're supposed to be playing with him.
0: I've played with him for 3 hours and I'm worn out. If his mother works overtime tonight, I'm dead.
1: Well, did you play games?
0: Yeah, games. I was supposed to be a Japanese zero, and he shot me down 5 times.
1: Oh, yes. I thought that would be fun. I hope you didn't mind the little extra touch I added.
0: What extra touch?
1: Telling him to put a lighter cigar in your pants pocket so you come down with your fuselage smoking.
0: So that's where he got that idea. I wish I'd never set eyes on that kid.
2: Officer, here you are. You're a zero, and I'm going to get you. You're down.
0: Okay. I'm down. Now let go of my sleeve. Let go of my sleeve. What are you doing?
2: I'm tearing off a piece of your wing for a souvenir.
0: Now cut it out. And I'm not going to play any more zero with you.
2: Okay, you make a lousy zero anyway. My grandmother is more maneuverable.
0: Why, you...
1: Oh, now, dear, please. Oh, I'll tell you what, Bobby. Suppose I tell you a story.
2: I hate stories.
0: You hate stories, huh?
2: Sure, they're corny.
0: Gracie, tell him a story and make it long.
1: All right. I'll tell you the story of Goldilocks and the Three Bears.
2: Oh, brother.
1: Now, once upon a time, there were three little bears who lived in an itty-bitty pool. And whenever they huffed and puffed, they blew it down.
2: Is she on the level?
0: Keep your yap close, kid. Go ahead, Gracie.
1: Well, one day, a girl named Little Red Goldilocks was riding through the woods in a pumpkin coach. She came to the itty-bitty pool and knocked on the door, but nobody answered, so she climbed up the beanstalk and went in.
2: Hey, lady. Hmm?
0: Shut up. Go on, Gracie.
1: Well, while she was asleep, the three little bears came home and they said, "Fee, fo, fi, fum, I smell." Little Red Goldilocks tried to run away, but she had very small feet, and at midnight, the bears caught her and hit her on the head with a glass slipper.
0: Oh, go on.
1: That's all.
0: That's the story?
1: Mm-hmm.
0: Okay, kid, shoot me down again.
2: You're a zero!
1: Oh, my goodness, Bobby, there must be some way to entertain you that's not quite so noisy. Oh, I have it. I'll get my little duck, Herman. Now, don't go away now.
0: Now, listen, son.
2: You're a zero!
0: Oh, stop it. Is the Air Force the only branch of the service?
2: It's the loudest.
0: Well, ground yourself.
3: Hiya, George. Is the baby here yet?
0: Yeah. This is it, Bill.
3: This?
0: Yeah. It was all a mistake. We're just keeping this kid while his mother is at work. I'm not going to be a father.
3: Oh. Well, gee, that's too bad. I'm sorry, old man.
0: Fine time to call me old man.
2: What else can he call you?
0: Keep quiet before I give you a hit in the head.
3: George, never tell a child you're going to give him a hit in the head. Never.
0: Bill, believe me, it wouldn't do any harm to this kid.
3: But George, you don't understand child psychology. You've got to talk the kid's language. Treat him as your pal, your chum.
0: You can do that, huh?
3: Why, of course. Watch this. Hello, Bobby, little pal. Let you and I smear dirt all over our faces and play commando. What do you say, little chum?
2: Commando? You said it, pal. Let's go.
3: Okay. And when we get through, we'll go upstairs and wash our little face and hands with swan, huh? You know.
2: Are you trying to make a stooge out of me?
0: That psychology is great. I wouldn't be without it more, Bill. More psychology.
3: Well, I can see that Bobby likes to talk straight from the shoulder. Man to man, eh, little chum?
2: You shut up, Wavy Wig.
0: Yeah, go right ahead, Wavy Wig. Give him that man-to-man stuff.
3: Well, I will, George. What say you go upstairs and try it, huh, little pal?
2: Just a minute, Bright Eyes. Are you trying to little pal me into a bathtub?
0: Psychology, Bill. Psych him, Bill. Psychology.
3: Okay, okay.
0: Psych him.
3: All right, Bobby.
0: Give him a big psych.
3: I'll psych him. I promise not to mention swan soap again unless you ask me about it. How's that?
2: It's a deal.
3: Okay, little chum.
4: Now, you ever see one of those big Catalina flying boats? A fella your size could crawl right into one of those floats on the wings.
2: What floats?
4: Swan floats, and thanks for asking. Yes, sir.
2: Cross me up, huh? Now, you're a zero.
3: George, do me a favor.
0: What?
3: Give that kid a hit in the head. Goodbye.
0: Yeah, kid. Everybody loves you.
1: Oh, here you... we are, Herman. Now, say hello to your little friend, Bobby.
2: You're a zero, Herman.
1: Oh, boys, boys, please. Herman. Herman, why don't you sing a song for Bobby? Oh, come on. I'll tell you what. We'll sing Three Blind Mice like we always do, all right? Good. Now, you start it off, and then I come in. Go.

0: China.
1: Don't you remember the rest of it, sweetheart?
2: Uh-uh.
1: Oh, come on, try again. Three blind mice. See how they run. Oh, Herman, I'm surprised at you. Even a baby could remember that song. Now, I'll start this time, and you follow me. Three blind mice. See how they run. Let's play something else. You're zero, Bobby. Yeah!
3: Quiet. I wish somebody would fire a real machine gun at me, loaded with aspirin.
1: Come in.
4: Oh, good evening, Gracie. Well, Bobby's mother has finished work, and I've come to take him home.
3: Well, I never thought I'd say that, Mrs. Palmtag, but bless your heart. Now I can get some rest. Okay, Bobby, out.
4: Oh, by the way, in Bobby's place, I'm leaving another child to spend the night with you.
3: Oh, no.
1: Oh, isn't that wonderful, George? We're going to be parents on the swing shift.
3: Yes. It's really wonderful.
4: Well, come in, Jenny, and say hello to Mr. and Mrs. Burns.
5: Hello.
1: Oh, a little girl. Oh, George, isn't she the sweetest thing you ever saw?
3: Yeah, she's cute. Yeah, but if we have to have a kid around here, I'm glad it's a little girl. Hiya, Jenny. What's the good word?
1: You're a zero.
3: Oh, no.
6: Well, here they are, George and Gracie.
1: Oh, George, wasn't it fun doing our show down here at Camp Elliott today?
3: Yeah, and I'm especially glad that we're here today. It happens to be the Marines' birthday.
1: Oh, well, that's wonderful, George.
3: Yeah, today the Marines are 167 years old.
1: Oh, really? Well, some of them don't look it.
3: Well, congratulations.
6: The makers of Swan, the new white floating soap, join George and Gracie in inviting you to tune in again next week, same time. These programs are shortwave to our armed forces everywhere.
7: From November 10th, 1942, Herman was voiced by Clarence Nash, who was the original voice of Disney's Donald Duck. Now, although playing a little boy, Walter Tetley was actually in his late 20s at the time of that broadcast. Tetley's best-known radio work playing Julius the Delivery Boy on Harrison Fay and nephew Leroy on The Great Gildersleeve. I'm Greg Bell, and up next on When Radio Was, it's Peg Lynch and Alan Bunce as the couple next door. It's a Christmas Day episode, which begins right after this.

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8: With the idea of freeing you from monotonous chores, LG introduced Cloyd, an autonomous home robot that made its debut this year at CES in Las Vegas. What is Cloyd? We asked Jill Pereira from LG.
9: Leading to a future vision that LG has of a labor-free home manifested in this autonomous humanoid robot that we're calling Cloyd, which is essentially a series of sensors, cameras, wheels, and the joints, let's say, in the arms, and the ability to reach. And essentially what that's going to be able to do in the future is replace repetitive tasks in the home that are keeping people from doing what they want to be doing more often, with the implementation of these robots that can do things like fold clothes, build the laundry, check on the food, and other autonomous tasks that can basically free you to do more of what you want to be doing.
8: You can tech out Cloyd at work on YouTube.
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0: my gosh. What's going on? It isn't even light yet, is it?
1: Merry Christmas, Betsy.
2: Merry Christmas, Mommy. Come on, get up, please.
3: What time is it?
1: Oh, 6 o'clock.
3: 6 o'clock. Oh,
2: Merry Christmas, Daddy.
3: Okay, darling. Merry Christmas.
1: Come on. Might as well get up. We certainly won't get any peace unless we do. Is Aunt Effie awake?
2: Oh, yes. I woke her up first.
1: Come on, dear. Get up.
2: Daddy, come on, please. It's Christmas morning. Aren't you excited?
0: Sure,
1: darling. Come on. Come on, just put on your slippers and your bathrobe. They're right here.
2: Daddy!
0: All right, Daddy, I am.
2: Want me to help you put your bedroom slippers on?
0: Yeah, all right, boy. I get service this morning.
4: Merry Christmas!
1: Merry Christmas, Aunt Effie.
4: I made the coffee and took it in the living room. And I also brought in some sweet rolls and the orange juice.
1: Oh, that's wonderful, Aunt Effie.
2: Now, get into your bathrobe, Daddy. Stand up.
0: Oh, golly. Wouldn't it be terrible now if Santa Claus forgot to stop here last night?
1: Oh, now don't tease him.
2: Oh, he stopped, Daddy.
0: Some young lady's already been downstairs peeking, huh?
4: Well, she didn't see very much. I scooted her right back upstairs.
1: Well, come on. I don't think Betsy can wait another minute, can you?
4: I just love the smell of Christmas, don't you?
0: I love the smell of that coffee.
1: Well, come on in the living room, everybody.
0: Wow! Look at this. Hey, Santa Claus certainly did stop here.
2: Oh, Mommy! Oh, Daddy, look!
1: You like it?
2: Oh, a dollhouse. Oh, look.
0: She likes it.
1: Yeah, she likes it.
0: Well, come on, everybody. Let's get started. Let's open the presents. Merry Christmas, everybody.
1: Merry Christmas.

0: I must say, I think this is just about the nicest Christmas I've ever had. I just love this sweater.
1: Yeah, well, you better just love it.
2: Oh, he means he had quite a time finding it, Aunt Effie. There aren't a lot of lavender sweaters with little fur collars.
0: Well, it's just the most beautiful thing I've ever had. Do you think we should tell him?
2: Oh, I guess you might as well. It doesn't matter now.
0: Well, I knew you were giving it to me.
1: No.
0: Yes. We found it on the closet shelf. And since you gave her a jewel sweater for her birthday, and anyhow, she never wears lavender, I said, do you suppose this is for me?
1: Oh, for heaven's sake.
0: Well, I said, don't tell him. I don't want to spoil his surprise.
1: Oh, yeah.
0: Now, didn't I act surprised when I opened it?
1: Oh, you did. You did, Aunt Emmy. You were wonderful.
3: Do you like the pipe I gave you, Daddy?
1: Like it. Darling, that is the nicest pipe I've ever had. I mean it.
0: I suppose we can start picking up. Save the paper and ribbons now, everybody. Betsy, now don't walk on that gold paper. That's a good piece. We can use that over again.
2: Well, I think it's ripped, Aunt Effie. There's no sense saving that.
0: Oh, no, there's enough there for small packages.
1: Oh, don't start picking up the mess yet. Let's just relax for a little bit, huh?
2: Yeah, we still have some presents to open. You like your fishing rod, dear?
1: Oh, honey, I love it. That is exactly what I wanted, exactly.
2: The man said now, if it wasn't right, you can exchange it, dear. Now, you can
1: take it. Why would I exchange it? I told you it's exactly what I wanted.
0: Don't throw any bows away. Here's a box. Put the ribbons and bows in here.
3: Oh, Mommy, you haven't opened what I gave you.
1: Hey, no, I was wondering about that, huh?
3: I was saving it to last. Here it is. Open it.
2: Well, my goodness. What could it be?
3: Oh, you'll just love it, Mommy, won't you, Daddy?
1: No, will she, though?
2: I just can't imagine, and it's wrapped so beautifully, Betsy.
3: Thank you.
0: Shall I save this silver paper, or is it too wrinkled?
1: Aunt Abby, come on and sit down.
0: Well, I'll save it. I think we can iron the wrinkles off.
1: Oh, jeez.
0: Paper's much too nice to throw away.
1: Sit down.
0: All right.
2: Betsy. Betsy, a wristwatch.
0: Oh.
2: A wristwatch?
3: And I bought it with my own money, too.
1: Yes, she did. Well, you tell Mommy how you did it.
3: I went over to Mrs. Pemberton's after school, and I dusted her furniture, I swept her porches, and I set the table for dinner, and she paid me.
2: You worked?
1: She did, indeed.
3: Daddy said he's flat broke this year, and that's why he was just giving you a garbage can for Christmas, and I wanted you to have something nice.
2: Oh, Betsy, darling.
3: Don't you like it?
2: Oh, Betsy, I...
3: Then why are you crying? It costs $14.
0: Oh, darling, your mommy's crying because she's so happy.
2: Oh.
0: She's so proud of you.
3: Gee, I don't cry when I'm happy.
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2: Oh, well, I agree with Aunt Effie. This is just the nicest Christmas I've ever had. And it is certainly the most beautiful wristwatch I have ever seen in my whole life.
0: Who is that?
2: Thank you.
1: Who's what?
0: Oh. Just drove up.
1: What?
0: Well, it looks like that Mr. Baldwin you used to work for.
1: Oh, my gosh. Yes, Mr. Baldwin.
2: Yeah. Oh, yes, he always drops over every year with something for Betsy, and I forgot about him this year.
1: Oh, my gosh, we always have a box of candy or something for him.
2: I know, I just forgot this year, dear.
0: Well, he seems to be getting something out of the back seat.
1: Oh, look, we have got to have something for him. Now, look, he always brings something for Betsy.
2: Wait a minute.
1: He'll be at the door in about half a minute.
2: Look, where is that box from Evelyn? I haven't even opened it yet, and she always sends us candy. Where is it? Look under the tree.
1: It's such a mess.
0: Well, guys, if you had let me start picking up when I wanted to.
2: Get me a card. Get me a plain white card.
1: Here. Is this the box from Evelyn?
2: Is it?
1: Love Evelyn.
2: Rip off that card and I'll write another to Mr. Baldwin. Where are the plain cards?
0: I don't know. I don't know where you put the things. They were in with the wrapping paper and the ribbons.
3: Oh, Mr. Baldwin is coming up the front walk and he's carrying a big package.
2: Oh,
1: I don't see how you could forget him. You know he always drops in on Christmas Day.
2: I can't help it. I forgot. Here's a plain card. Give me your pen.
1: What? Here.
2: Let him in. I'll get the card on and put the present back under the tree.
1: Hurry up. Oh, hi, well, Mr. Baldwin, come in.
13: Well, I just thought I'd stop by and wish you all a Merry Christmas.
1: Well, we're certainly glad you did, for goodness sakes. Wouldn't be Christmas. Look who's here.
2: Oh, why, Mr. Baldwin, Merry Christmas.
0: Well, my goodness, Mr. Baldwin, Merry Christmas.
3: Merry Christmas, Mr. Baldwin. Is that for me?
2: Betsy!
13: Oh, I guess she knows I always stop by with something for her. Here you are, Betsy.
3: Thank you, Mr. Baldwin.
2: Come in and sit down. I'm afraid the room's kind of a mess.
13: Well, I guess it's a mess that none of us mind. Oh, you do have a lovely new home.
1: Oh, hey, that's right, you haven't seen it.
13: No, but I knew where to find you.
1: Yes.
0: Well, my goodness, Betsy, what'd you get? A lovely doll.
3: Look, Mommy, it's just like the one Aunt Martha gave me.
2: I don't think it's just like it, darling.
3: Yes, it is.
13: Well, now, if she has another like it, this can be exchanged.
2: No. The other isn't like it at all, Mr. Baldwin.
3: Yes, it is, Mommy. It even says so. Baby Barbara.
2: Well, isn't that nice? Now you'll have twins.
1: Yes, that's right. You'll have twins.
2: Yes, twins. And, Mr. Baldwin, we do have just a little something for you.
13: Oh, now you shouldn't have.
2: Well, it isn't anything, but now I saw it just a minute ago under the tree. Where was
3: there.
2: It, dear?
1: Here it is.
2: Oh, yes,
1: there it
2: is.
13: Well, that's...
2: There you are.
13: That's very nice of you. Thank you.
3: You can open it now if you want to, Mr. Baldwin.
13: Well, all right. I'll just do that.
2: Yeah. Betsy can't stand to see a present that isn't open.
0: No. There's more coffee. Would you like some, Mr. Baldwin?
13: Well, now, I don't want you to go to any trouble.
0: Oh, my, no. It's no trouble at all.
13: Thank you. Well, now let's see what I have here.
3: Take the cover off.
13: Oh. Mm-hmm. Well,
3: Mommy, it isn't candy. It's a pink evening bag.
2: My goodness.
1: Pink evening bag?
2: Well, dear... Oh, of course. That's for Mrs. Baldwin.
1: For Mrs. Baldwin? Honey.
2: Oh, dear. I am sorry, Mr. Baldwin. Of course. How could I...
13: Well, no.
2: I'm so sorry.
13: That's all right. It seems to me, too, as though Catherine was still with us.
3: Where is she?
0: She's with the angels, dear.
2: Mr. Baldwin, I am so sorry.
3: Why are you sorry, Mommy? If she's with the angels, she must be having a wonderful Christmas in heaven. Maybe she's getting a new pair of wings for Christmas.
2: Betsy!
13: No, the child is right. I'll bet she's having a wonderful Christmas in heaven too, Betsy. And if I know my wife and she got a new pair of wings, she'll be taking them back tomorrow to exchange them for a smaller size.
2: Oh, Mr. Baldwin, I want you to stay and have Christmas dinner with us.
13: No, no, Christmas is for families. The hotel has a nice menu.
14: Oh, aren't you part of our family?
15: Well, he is now, Betsy.
2: I should say so.
15: You just start making yourself right at home, Mr. Baldwin.
2: Yes.
13: Well, thank you. Then I guess the best way to start is to help pick up some of these Christmas wrappings, huh?
0: Yes. Well, now save the good paper and don't throw out the ribbon.
2: Oh, and
13: yes, that does sound like home.
2: Well, Mr. Baldwin and Betsy are outside playing in the snow, working up an appetite for dinner, I guess. Look at them. Oh, they are having the most wonderful time with that toboggan.
15: Aren't they, though? Boy, look at that.
2: Oh, I felt terrible about that pink evening bag business. Oh, dear, and then about his wife. Oh, the things you say without thinking.
15: Look,
2: you know,
15: forget it, forget it. All turned out better than if you hadn't. You know, if the box had been candy, he'd have said thank you. We'd have talked a while and he'd have gone on back to the hotel. Now, as Betsy says, he doesn't need to feel alone anymore. He has us.
2: Yes. Oh, honestly, children make you so embarrassed sometimes, the things they say, and then they'll turn around and say just the right thing, you know. Oh, really, darling, this is a wonderful Christmas, isn't it?
0: Except for one thing.
15: Oh, what now?
0: Did you know that Betsy unwrapped all her presents without saving the cards with them?
2: Oh, no.
0: There is just no way of telling who gave her what.
2: Oh, really?
0: How is she ever going to write any of her thank yous?
2: Oh, honestly, now let's see if we can remember. Now, didn't the Jansons give her the paint box, or was that Aunt Edith?
15: Say, wait a minute, who gave her these wonderful fleece-lined bedroom slippers? They're beautiful.
0: Well, I didn't see those.
15: Yeah.
0: Who gave her this necklace?
2: Oh, dear,
15: I told you,
2: dear.
15: We should always make lists, you know.

0: The Couple Next Door is written by Peg Lynch and stars Peg Lynch and Alan Bunce with Francie Myers, Margaret Hamilton, and Stuart Germain, and is produced by Walter Hart. This is Stuart Metz, inviting you to listen again tomorrow for The Couple Next Door.
1: From Christmas Day, 1958. I'm Greg Bell, and earlier we had the voice of Donald Duck, Clarence Nash, voicing Herman the Duck on The Burns and Allen Show. Now, he voiced that famous Disney character up until his death in 1985 at age 80. Since then, Donald has been played by a fella actually trained by Nash to replace him. I'll name him and then wrap up when radio was right after this.
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1: Welcome back to When Radio Was. Before the break, I was talking about the fellow who took over as the voice of Donald Duck after the 1985 death of Clarence Nash, who had originated the role. His name is Tony Anselmo, and he took over at just age 25. Nash himself had trained Anselmo to replace him. I'm Greg Bell, and we're done this time around, but hey, remember to visit us online at whenradiowas.com. And until next time, I bid you farewell.
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0: from ABC News, I'm Wayne Cabot. President Trump says now he's considering a move he hopes might put a dent in gas prices, stop exporting American diesel fuel to other countries. He says he might do that to boost supplies for American drivers. Iran today claimed it seized an American underwater drone patrolling the Strait of Hormuz, oil trading higher to begin the week. But Trump suggests the issue is Russia.
1: The big problem is the refineries in Russia are being blown up. This isn't really a Middle Eastern problem. This is more of a Russia problem. That Ukraine and Russia are going at it, and Ukraine is blowing up diesel refineries in Russia because they do a lot of the refining.
0: He says he's asked President Zelensky to take it easier on the refineries, and that Zelensky responded, "We'll probably do that." Britain has arrested five people in what police there suspect was an Iranian plot to bomb an airbase housing U.S. troops. The joy of owning a place on the water gave way this weekend to the reality of nature's occasional fury, a massive nor'easter still moving like molasses, causing trouble up and down the Jersey Shore tonight.
2: Many streets in North Wildwood remain impassable. Waves continue to crash along the seawall. Organizers at the Irish Fall Festival Parade officially canceled the Sunday event due to ongoing weather concerns. Families making the best of the not-so-great weather.
3: Everything was all set in motion, so we came anyway.
2: In a news conference this morning, New Jersey Governor Mikey Sherrill says the state is working to stay on top of this, but warning residents we are not out of the woods just yet.
0: Not with the high tide now hitting. That's Sharifa Jackson in North Wildwood, where it's still raining. 81, the highest wind recorded on top the Montauk Lighthouse, Long Island. Still pouring in Hawaii there as a hurricane begins to move away. Snoop Dogg hosting the VMAs tonight. Kacey Musgraves belting out I Will Always Love You in tribute to Dolly. Lisa winning Best Pop Video. Opening acts Madonna, Sabrina Carpenter, and Charlie XCX. 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
0: Sundays are always busy days when you're the Pope, but this one especially. Leo leading evening prayers at Lourdes, the Catholic shrine in France.
5: Nous sommes rassemblés ce soir pour répondre.
0: After meeting with survivors of clergy sex abuse, really listening to them, they said afterwards. Among them, a man who lost his faith 60 years ago and hadn't been to Mass until today. Leo told them that more needs to be done to address the shameful scandal. On his third day in France, Leo again waded into the end-of-life debate. France now allows adults with incurable illnesses to receive lethal medication. The Pope called that false compassion. A former pastor accused of murdering his wife is back in court in the morning in Ohio, the defense admitting that Caleb Flynn was unfaithful, but saying he wasn't a killer. ABC News legal contributor Brian Buckmeyer says the mistress took the stand Friday to read thousands of texts Flynn sent her.
6: The strategy is not just proving the elements of the crime, but everything in between as well. The mistress isn't going to be a witness that tells the jury whether or not Caleb Flynn, in fact, did kill his wife and covered it up. But she's a big part of the motivation for why he did that.
0: Caleb Flynn, if the name sounds familiar, he was an American Idol contestant years ago. The Seattle Mariners began their season with genuine World Series hopes. After making it to Game 7 in the ALCS last year, well, now they've fired their manager. Wayne Cabot, ABC News.
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11: I'm Greg Bell, and we open with a bit of comedy variety. And then later make our weekly visit with Mary Foster, the editor's daughter. Ventriloquist Edgar Bergen got his first major radio break by appearing on Rudy Valley's show. And then in the spring of 1937, joined the cast of the already popular Chase and Sanborn program. He always brought his primary co-star with him, his wooden dummy, Charlie McCarthy. Here they are in a wartime broadcast. And one of the special guests is Portuguese-born Brazilian singer and actress Carmen Miranda. You'll also recognize the show's featured vocalist at the time. It's Roy Rogers' future wife, Dale Evans. Let's head back to February 21st of 1943.
12: The makers of Chase and Sanborn Coffee and Tenderleaf Tea present Edgar Bergen, Ray Noble and his orchestra, Dale Evans, the sportsman, our guests, Rear Admiral Isaac C. Johnson of the United States Navy, and that Brazilian in a million, Carmen Miranda, and Charlie McCarthy.
13: Hasta la vista, adios, muchachos. Oh, maracas and haracas. Charlie, hokey pokey. Charlie, Santa Monica, will you please stop it? What's this all about? It's the Latin in me.
14: Yeah, I see.
13: Why? Well, Carmen Miranda's going to be here, isn't she?
14: Yes, that's right.
13: Well, I'm just following the good neighbor policy.
14: Oh, I see.
13: She's a good neighbor to follow.
14: Yeah.
15: Say, Charlie.
13: Yes, Dale, dear.
15: Now, if you want to make a good impression on Carmen Miranda, I'll be glad to help you out.
13: Well, thank you, Dale.
15: Mm-hmm.
13: You mean you're not jealous?
15: No, not at all.
13: Gee, I must be slipping.

0: Uh-oh.
1: What now?
0: Well, didn't Skinny Dugan and Skylar Van Snort come over to the house this afternoon?
1: Yes, they did, It was sort of a reunion.
0: Oh, that's nice.
1: Yes,
0: a reunion.
1: Yes, it was, yes. Oh, you might call it a powwow.
0: A powwow?
1: Yes, let's call it that.
0: Yeah, I see. And you held this powwow in my garage, I believe?
1: Yes, I believe you're right, yes.
0: Yes, I believe I am, too.
1: Yes, that's nice, yes.
0: I happened to look out at the garage.
1: Yes?
0: Didn't I see smoke coming out of my garage window?
1: Oh, well, I smoke?
0: Yes.
1: Smoke, oh.
0: Yes.
1: Oh. Well, I've, Snoke?
0: Yes. Yes. Out of my garage window.
1: Really?
0: Yes.
1: Well, I hardly know what to say. I just wouldn't know.
0: You wouldn't know?
1: No. Would you describe this smoke?
0: Describe the smoke?
1: Yeah.
0: Well, it was a sort of a blue-gray, and it came out of the window in clouds.
1: It did, huh?
0: Yes.
1: Sounds like smoke, all right.
0: Yes, it does. Well, I'd like to ask you to explain the reason for that smoke.
1: Oh. Oh, well, it's, what was the question?
0: Yes. The smoke.
1: Oh, the smoke, yes, of course, yes.
0: Well, hurry up, I'm waiting for an answer, young man.
1: You're talking to me?
0: Yes. You're the only young man here.
1: I won't argue with you on that, brother.
0: Now, what about the smoke?
1: I'll tell you.
0: Yes.
1: We were in the garage.
0: Yes.
1: And we dusted off your car a little, see? And, there you are. That's what it was. Dust. Dusty dust.
0: No. I don't. I'm afraid not.
1: No good.
0: No.
1: What's that?
0: It was smoke.
1: Smoke, Smoke,
0: yes.
1: Oh, yes, of course, of course. How silly of me.
0: Yes.
1: Oh, yeah. This is a good one. It comes to me now.
0: Well, it's about time.
1: Yes, we were smoking out a gopher.
0: Oh, I see.
1: Yeah.
0: Smoking out a gopher.
1: Yeah, they dig holes, you know.
0: Yeah,
1: those little rascals.
0: Yes. Gopher hole in my garage.
1: That's right, yes, that's right, yeah.
0: But there's a cement floor in there, isn't there?
1: Yeah. Powerful little beggars, those gophers.
0: Young man?
1: Yeah?
0: I smell a rat.
1: All right, have it your way. We were smoking out a rat.
0: Yeah.
1: Or, is that what you're trying to do?
0: Yeah. You boys, by any chance, couldn't have been smoking?
1: Smoking?
0: Yes. Were you?
1: Mr. Bergen. Mr. Bergen. How can you say such a thing? No. No, Mr. Bergen. No. Oh, you have hurt me deeply. Yeah. Oh.
0: Charlie, look at me.
1: Yes.
0: Look in my eyes.
1: Yes, Mr. Bergen.
0: Yes. Yeah. Now, what have you got to say?
1: You have beautiful eyes.
0: No. Don't give me that. Do you take me for a fool?
1: I never told anybody that.
0: No.
1: Never denied it either.
0: All right, Charlie, I want you to tell me something.
1: Uh-huh.
0: Were you smoking?
1: I don't really remember.
0: Well, I just happened to go into that garage this afternoon.
1: You did?
0: Yes. And I saw...
2: I saw

0: It's on the floor. You did, huh?
1: Yes. Yes.
0: Well, that lets me out.
1: Yes. What do you mean it lets you out?
0: I don't smoke butts. Oh.
1: Well, Charlie.
0: Yeah. I
1: am not going to ask you. I'm not going to ask you if you were smoking.
0: Oh, thank you, Mr. Bergen. That's nice of you. What's gone is gone and things like that, huh?
1: Yeah.
0: A gentleman's agreement.
1: That's right. I'm not going to ask you.
0: That's fine.
1: I'm going to ask you instead why you were smoking.
0: Well, I'll tell you. I was smoking because the kid... that was a dirty trick, Bergen.
1: And you were smoking.
0: Yeah, but you tricked me.
1: Yeah. Well, why?
0: Making a survey for the Reader's Digest. Oh, I see.
1: Yeah. Charlie, don't you realize that you might have made yourself very ill?
0: Oh, yes. Oh, yes. I thought of that as I lay there on the floor.
1: You did?
0: But you should have seen Stinky. He went out like a light.
1: He did. How much did he smoke?
0: A staggering amount.
1: Yes.
0: He inhaled 3 puffs.
1: Yes.
0: And exhale, too.
1: Uh-oh.
0: And then the ceiling slapped him in the face.
1: Yeah.
0: And we all ended up with a 4-alarm stomach ache.
1: Well, I hope that taught you children a lesson.
0: It sure did, brother. I'll never do it again. Say, Bergen.
1: Yes?
0: Didn't you ever smoke when you were a kid?
1: Well, I...
0: Come now.
1: Well, yes, I did, Charlie.
0: There you are.
1: I once smoked corn silk.
0: Why, you little devil, you.
1: And my father caught me.
0: Yeah?
1: And he warned me that if I didn't stop smoking, I'd never grow up and I'd never amount to anything.
0: Yeah? It's too bad you didn't listen to him, isn't it?
1: Yeah.
2: We'll be back with more from Charlie McCarthy and all of his friends right after this.
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2: That, ladies and gentlemen, is the rhythm of the samba, a rhythm given to the world by Brazil. Brazil, our neighbor to the south, the land of high mountains and fertile valleys, rich fruits and fine coffees and Carmen Miranda.

0: You like that, eh, Charlie?
1: Like it? I just love it. I just...
0: You
1: know, that samba just does things to me.
0: It does?
1: Yeah.
0: What does it do to you?
1: Oh, it's sort of... Oh, you wouldn't understand, Bergen.
0: Oh, I wouldn't.
2: Well, I'm so glad you like South American musical, Carlos. I'm so glad.
1: Oh, Carmen.
2: Yeah.
1: Say, what is that Brazilian hat you usually wear? You know, the one with all the stuff on top of it.
2: Well, pineapple is hard to get now, you know.
1: Oh, I see. Carmen?
2: Yes?
1: You're charming.
2: Oh, Carlos, você é tão pequenininho, yeah, tão redondinho, tão engraçadinho, tão chuchudinho, tão chucachuquinho, tão...
1: You cut that out now, darling. Now, you speak English, will you?
2: Why don't you like to have him to speak to you in Portuguese?
1: Well, it's... it gives me Portuguese pimples.
2: You do not understand me when I'm talking, Carlos?
1: No, I don't understand you. I understand you better when you're not talking.
2: All right, Carlos. For you, I will speak English now.
1: Yeah.
2: I have learned to talk without an accident.
1: Without an accident?
2: Yes.
1: That's pretty good. That's perfect, all those. You mean accent, don't you?
2: Yeah. Yeah?
1: Well, if you're talking without one, I must be listening with one. I don't know.
2: Well, what's wrong with my pronounces? Put you again.
1: Yeah, I don't put you. No, put you. Your pronounces, there's nothing wrong, my dear. Just
2: no?
1: Nothing. You talk the finest bad English I ever heard. What I mean is you really batter the chatter.
2: You mean there's a friction in my diction, huh?
1: Yeah. Yes. Mm-hmm. Say, how would you like to have me teach you English, huh?
2: Oh, would you, Carlos, please? Mm-hmm. Would you?
1: Teach me. Love to.
2: Well, if you'll teach me English, then maybe I could teach you something in return.
1: Yeah. I'd be a fool to turn this down, wouldn't I? Now, you stop it. Now, I'm supposed to be your tutor, you know.
2: Okay, Carl, let's start tooting.
1: Yes. Now, Poopoo, that's you. So
2: Poopoo is me.
1: You're Poopoo, yeah.
2: I'm Poopoo.
1: Now, there are several things about the English language that are confusing.
2: Okay.
1: As if you didn't know. Yeah. And the first thing is whether E comes before I or I before E.
2: Which is it?
1: Which is it?
2: Yeah.
1: Well, confidentially, they come both ways.
2: Well, I don't dig you, Jackson.
1: What was that? You don't dig me.
2: I don't get you all.
1: You all.
2: Yeah.
1: You must be from the southern part of Brazil, aren't you?
2: Well, I travel so much.
1: Well, I imagine you do, yes.
2: Yeah.
1: Now, let us go on to the next lesson. Mm-hmm. Let us take the tenses. There are tenses, you know.
2: Yes.
1: There's the present tense, the past tense, hort tense, and pup tense. Now, for instance, I have... Ain't this the darndest lesson you've had? I have gone, he has gone, they have gone. Is that clear?
2: Yes. Everybody she has went.
1: I, if not perfect, you are at least consistent. You certainly missed that one nicely. I think maybe we better start with something a little more simple.
2: I think so.
1: Let us take the letter O.
2: Yeah.
1: Just say O.
2: O.
1: That was fine. That was excellent. Now let us try it once more with a little more feeling.
2: Oh.
1: Lesson's over.
3: I beg your pardon.
1: Uh-oh, so it's you.
3: Yes. I don't want to interrupt.
1: Well, then get out of here.
3: Carmen, I couldn't help overhearing your English lesson, and I think I might be able to give you some assistance.
2: Oh, do you teach English, Edgar?
3: Well, yes, I speak 5 dialects.
1: Fine.
3: Yeah.
1: They're all Swedish, too, you know.
3: The first thing to remember in your diction is to avoid pinching your words, you see. In the best circles, we use the broad A. For instance, it isn't tomato, it's tomato.
4: Oh, tomato.
3: Yes, oh, you see. The tones must be pear-shaped.
4: Oh, pear-shaped.
1: Pear-shaped, yes. You know what is it, a pear? It is a banana with the girdle off. No,
3: and it's not banana, it's banana. Let me hear you say banana, Carmen.
2: Okay. Banana.
4: What's banana? I sleep in the pill.
3: Well, I can see, Carmen, that you haven't much respect for me as a tutor.
1: That goes for me, too.
3: All right, yeah. But I know someone who really might be of help to you. Oh, Ray.
5: Yes, I
3: do. Charlie's been giving Carmen a lesson in English, and I thought maybe you'd like to help out a little bit.
5: Oh, sure. I'd be delighted to, old chap. Yeah. I think it'd be rather jolly. You know, pip-pip and all that sort of thing.
2: Yeah. Who is this foreigner?
1: This is Ray Noble. He's an Oxford man.
2: Oh, maybe he could sell some shoes, huh?
1: No.
3: Ray, how does this sound to you? Mm-hmm. When I see my aunt dancing in the grass, I can't help but laugh.
5: Well, of course, you know the old girl better than I do.
1: I like the one about the woodchuck.
3: Uh-huh.
1: If a woodchuck could chuck wood, I'd let him.
3: Oh, no.
5: Right, you know.
1: No.
5: No, the one I like is the one that goes, a tutor who tooted the flute was asked to tutor two fluters to toot.
3: Yeah.
5: Said the two to the tutor, is it harder to toot or to tutor two fluters to toot? Zoot. I put the zoot in myself.
1: Yes. Ray. Yeah. Ray.
5: Yes, Charles.
1: Will you get out of here?
2: Well, I'm not learning very much English out of here. I can learn a lot more from my boyfriend.
1: Have you got a boyfriend, Carmen?
6: Yep.
1: What was that?
6: Yep.
1: Now, don't tell me, Carmen, your boyfriend is that...
2: That's my boyfriend. Why not? Mortimer Snurd.
1: Oh.
2: And he's right outside. Would you like to meet him?
1: I can't stand the guy. He's cutting me out.
2: Oh, Mortimer, dear, come on in. I want you to meet my friends. Come on.
1: Oh.
7: Oh, six lessons for Carmen Miranda.
2: Hello, Mortimer. No, how are you, darling? You look wonderful.
7: Ill.
2: I like your tire.
7: Ill.
3: Mortimer, I hear you're teaching Carmen to speak English.
7: Ill. And she's teaching me to roll my eyes in Portuguese.
3: Roll your eyes in Portuguese. How is it?
7: No, it's a murder. Oh, that's fine.
2: What you doing this afternoon, Mortimer? I look all over for you.
7: Well, I was in the barn. I was milking the cow.
2: Oh, yes?
3: I thought you milked your cow in the morning.
7: Well, I used to, but for the duration, I milk her six times a day.
3: Six times a day?
7: Yeah.
3: Well, does she give milk every time?
7: Well, no, but she tries hard. She does.
2: Oh, Mortimer, you really are wonderful. You are a sensation.
7: Yeah,
2: I like you
7: I
2: very
7: guess you're
2: much.
7: Right, yeah. Oh, come on, Carmen, my little cucaracha.
2: Oh, cucaracha.
7: Let's get away from this riffraff, huh?
2: Come on, darling, come on.
7: Riggy-diggy.
2: Goodbye. Oh,

0: Charlie?
1: Yes, Thaggett? You know we have another very distinguished guest today.
2: We have?
1: Yes. Rear Admiral Isaac C. Johnson of the United States Navy.
2: You mean a genuine admiral?
1: That's right, Charlie.
2: Well, shiver my timbers. Wish I hadn't said that.
1: All right. Now, I want you to be very careful what you say to the admiral.
2: Well, you know me, Thaggett.
1: Well, that's just why I'm warning you. Now, here he is, Charlie. Rear Admiral Isaac C. Johnson. This is Charlie McCarthy.
3: Hello, Charlie.
2: How do you do, your flagship? I mean, your lordship. No. Your honor? Certainly not.
1: Admiral.
2: Hey, your admiral, yes, admiral. How do you do? Well, that's the way it goes, huh?
1: Yeah. Well, is that all you have to say to the admiral?
2: Yeah. Oh, tell me, admiral, have you read any good compasses lately?
1: No, Charlie.
3: I see, Charlie, that you know something about sea.
2: Oh, yes. I was on a battleship for 3 weeks.
3: What was your rank?
2: Well, I was stowaway first class. You know, Admiral, I just love the sea. I just love it. And I was thinking if you could... Well, I mean... I don't suppose you would, you know. Yeah. Do you get tired of admiraling? What I mean is, could you use an assistant admiral...
3: You mean you?
2: Aye, sir, yeah.
3: In the Navy?
2: Aye, sir.
3: Not a chance, Charlie, never.
2: Aye, sir.
3: No,
2: it's my mistake, I suppose. I thought maybe you had some influence.
3: Charlie, I have an idea.
2: Huh?
3: I know just the job for you.
2: You do? What is it?
3: You could be the ship's log.
2: I shall write the Navy Department about this. You have not heard the finish, Charlie. You haven't heard the finish.
1: Charlie, never mind. Charlie, Admiral Johnson didn't come here to answer foolish questions for you.
2: No, sir.
1: No. He has something much more important to talk about.
2: What about?
1: Well, he's going to tell us about the waves.
3: That's right, Charlie. You know what the waves are.
2: Yes. They're the girls who go down to the sea in slips.
1: Well, they're much more important than that, Charlie. The waves are a serious, important, and a very vital new branch of our Navy.
3: They certainly are, Edgar. The waves of the Navy and the stars of the Coast Guard are doing practically every type of non-combat work done by men. And they're doing the work equally as well, and in many instances, even better.
1: Well, what are the requirements for acceptance, Admiral?
3: Briefly, the age limits are 20 to 36 for enlisted women, 20 to 50 years for officer candidates. Either a college degree or 2 years of college education and 2 years of business professional experience is required for wave officers. Enlistees need only 2 years of high school or business school. Full details can be obtained from any office of naval officer procurement or any naval recruiting station. Waves and spars wear the same Navy blues, win the same ratings, and earn the same pay as America's finest fighting men. As a Navy man myself, Edgar, I think the waves and spars offer eligible women a real opportunity to serve their country, to serve in a historic capacity alongside the men of the Navy who are fighting for a free world.
1: Thank you, Admiral Johnson. And might I add that in Canada, women desiring to join the Women's Royal Canadian Naval Service should apply to the nearest Navy recruiting depot or directly to the Naval Service headquarters at Ottawa.

0: Be with us again next Sunday when Charlie and all of us will be back. This is Buddy Twist saying goodnight from Hollywood. 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
1: A wartime broadcast from February 21st of 1943. Two very popular singer-actresses in that one. Special guest Carmen Miranda. And the show's featured vocalist at the time, Dale Evans. You know her as the Queen of the West. The longtime wife of the King of the Cowboys, Roy Rogers. I'm Greg Bell, and moving on, because up next on When Radio Was, we head to Valley Springs. Yes, it's our weekly visit with Mary Foster, the editor's daughter, right after this break.
2: I am the Whistler, and I know many things, for I walk by night. 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
3: And now, Mary Foster, the editor's daughter. Thoroughly disillusioned by Dorothy Moss, the girl she had taken into her home, Mrs. Edna Darby has become very ill. When Dr. Bill Nelson told Mary Foster Lord of this, Mary took Della, her hired girl, who used to work for Mrs. Darby, and started for Mrs. Darby's house. It's now about 9:30 in the morning as Mary and Della arrive at Mrs. Darby's.
4: Miss Lord. Did you say Miss Darby's all alone in the house?
5: According to Dr. Nelson, she is, Della. Come on. Let's go right into it, Della.
4: Yes, ma'am. Well, it ain't no good for nobody to be alone when they're sick. But if Miss Darby's sick because she's disappointed in that Miss Dorothy Moss, she better get well quick.
5: Oh, she'll get over it, Della, but evidently it was quite a shock. Hope this door is unlocked so we can get in.
4: Well, we'll get in all right, even if it ain't. We'll get in through the cellar blockhead.
5: Oh, it's all right. It's unlocked.
4: Now, most likely, Miss Darby is up in her room in bed. You know, I'd kind of like to go up and see her, Miss Lord.
5: Oh, sure, Della. Come right along.
6: Who is it?
4: Uh-uh. No, she ain't upstairs. She must be in the sewing room lying on the couch.
5: It's Mary, Mrs. Darby.
4: Come on this way, Miss Lord.
5: All right, Della.
7: Well, Mary, dear, it's sweet of you to come over and see me. Hello, Della.
4: Oh, good morning, Miss Darby.
5: Well, I came over just as soon as Dr. Nelson told me you weren't feeling well, Mrs. Darby, and I'm awfully, awfully sorry.
7: Oh, it's really nothing. You shouldn't have taken the time from work, Mary.
5: Oh, there wasn't much going on at the office, and when I called Allie, he practically insisted I come over. From now on, Mrs. Darby, Della's going to be here with you.
4: Yes, ma'am.
7: Oh, but you need her, Mary, the children.
5: We got along all right before Della came to us, and we'll get along all right now. She belongs here with you, and I know she wants to be here.
4: You know, I can't have you sick like this, Miss Darby. No, ma'am. You know, old Della's going to get right out in the kitchen and cook up some nice broth and custard and get some more weight on your bones. You're looking too thin. All this over one fool gal, too.
7: I know it's very silly of me, Mary, but I can't help it.
5: Of course you can't, dear. I understand. It isn't so much that you're sick as it is that you're having sort of a nervous reaction. But it won't last long. We just won't let it.
7: I don't seem to have any strength. I tried to get up a few minutes ago to make myself a cup of tea, but I just had to lie right down again.
5: Oh, poor darling.
7: I don't seem to have any interest in anything either. Nothing seems real, nothing matters.
5: Oh, it may not seem to just now, but it does really, Mrs. Darby. You can do so much good just by being your own self. People like to see you and talk to you. It always gives them an inner lift. You can take one disappointment like this. Of course you can. Look, have you had anything to eat this morning? You haven't, have you?
7: I don't want anything to eat but a cup of tea. Mm-hmm.
5: Della?
4: Yes, ma'am?
5: Will you come here a minute, please?
4: Yes, ma'am.
5: Did Dr. Nelson say anything about what you should eat?
7: No.
4: Yes, Miss Lord.
5: Della, would you make Mrs. Darby a nice hot cup of tea? I think that's what she needs right now.
4: Yes, ma'am. And how about some toast and jelly to go along with that tea, Miss Darby?
7: No, just the tea, thank you, Della.
4: Well, I'll go fix it right now. But you ain't gonna get fat just drinking tea, no, ma'am.
5: Della'll see to it that you get well and quickly.
7: Oh, it seems so natural and nice to have her around the house again. But really, Mary, you need her for the children much
5: no,
7: more than...
5: No, now, please. Other women bring up large families and go out and work besides, so I guess I can manage with two. Here, let me fix that pillow for you, Mrs. Darby. It's all crumpled up.
7: Thank you.
5: There. Now, isn't that better?
7: Yes. Oh, Mary, why did she have to do it? Why did she? She seemed so honest and straightforward.
5: Yes, she did. And perhaps she is honest in her way, Mrs. Darby. Or rather, perhaps she might have been under different circumstances. It's hard to say. But let's hope that Dorothy has learned a lesson out of this. This experience may have been the best thing in the world for her.
7: I thought the world of that girl. It was just a crushing blow when I found out how dishonest she was.
5: Yes, things like that are hard to take.
7: They're so mortifying, too. I introduced her to all my friends. I told them how fine she was.
5: Oh, Mrs. Darby, nobody holds that against you because everybody knows how fine you are. We all make mistakes at times. If we didn't, we'd be little more than just human beings.
7: Yes, but... Oh, if I could only get away from this place for a while. Perhaps that's what I need, an absolute change.
5: Well, why don't you go away? There's no reason you can't for a while, is there?
7: No, but I just don't seem to have the energy or the initiative. I don't feel as though I want to get up off this couch ever.
5: Oh, now you're just feeling sorry for yourself, and that's no good. Mrs. Darby, if I were you, I'd start making plans right now to take a good long trip somewhere. Go to Florida or California. Anywhere where you can see things and then see different people.
7: I suppose I could, but...
5: Of course.
7: But somehow or other, I hate to think of going away by myself. I never used to feel that way. I was always ready to pack up and start out on a moment's notice, but now I... Well, perhaps I lack the courage.
5: Well, Della would go with you, wouldn't she?
7: Oh, well, yes, but I mean a traveling companion. Now, if you could only go along, Mary, I think I'd make the effort, but... But I don't know of anyone else I'd want.
5: Oh, Mrs. Darby, I wish I could, but I don't really see how I can. There are so many things that need my attention here at home.
7: Yes, there are. It's out of the question, I know. And I'm a little bit too old now to go traipsing around the country.
4: Well, here's your tea, Miss Darby. Nice and hot. That'll make you feel more chipper.
7: Oh, thank you, Della. But I don't seem to want it right now. Could I wait a while?
4: No, ma'am. You better drink it right now. Tea ain't no good after it gets cool.
5: Couldn't you just try a sip or two, Mrs. Darby?
7: No, I don't think so, Mary. I don't know what the matter is.
6: 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We'll be right back with more after this.
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9: 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Well, now let's look in and see what's doing at the Burns home.
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1: Well, how'd you find Edna, Mary?
2: Oh, Dad, she's not well. She's not a bit well. She looks thin and tired and lots older. Poor thing doesn't have any interest in anything. Della and I tried our best to get her to drink some hot tea. She thought she wanted some, but after Della brought it, she wouldn't even touch it.
1: Oh, you didn't stay over there very long.
2: I was there about 2 hours. I'm going back a little later on. Mrs. Darby finally went to sleep. I just let her talk herself out until she became exhausted. You know, I don't believe she got a wink of sleep last night.
1: Well, maybe she talked enough to get it out of her system. You know, nothing's worse than to get such a shock as she's got and have it pent up within you without being able to tell anybody.
2: Oh, it'll be quite a while before she gets over this, I'm afraid.
1: But why? Why? Don't seem sensible to let the trickery of that Moss girl be such a disillusionment. Don't me, anyway.
2: No, because you saw through her almost at once, Dad, so it wasn't any surprise to you when she did prove to be dishonest. But Mrs. Darby didn't see through her. She stood up for her and defended her in every way. She was thoroughly convinced that Dorothy was the most perfect girl in every respect. Just about idolized her. So her disillusionment amounted to a very great shock.
1: Well, I suppose so. It's hard for me to understand that.
2: I suggested that Mrs. Darby take a trip away somewhere, and she indicated she would, if I'd go along, too. But, of course, that's out of the question.
1: Oh, well, now, I don't know as 'tis, Mary.
2: Of course it is, Dad. I simply can't walk out and leave you and Jimmy and the baby. Not to mention my job.
1: Well, now, listen. Some way can usually be found if the matter is urgent enough. Maybe we owe it to Edna to try to find that way. I mean, she's been awful good to us, you know. She's done us a great many favors. So, if it's a question of her health...
2: Darling, I understand, and there's nothing I'd like more than to take a trip with her, but there's no sense talking about it because it's impossible.
1: Well, I... Sentinel office, Henry Foster speaking. Oh, hello, Doc. Mary, yes, she's right here. Just a second. It's Doc Nelson.
2: Thanks. Yes, Bill. Yes, I just came from there. Uh-huh. A what? Oh, Dad and I were just talking about that just this minute. Well, I don't see how, Bill. Well, yes, of course, but... All right, Bill, goodbye. Honestly, I don't see why he has to be so cold and formal. Anybody would think I'd committed a crime.
3: Why, what do you want?
2: Oh, he's been to see Mrs. Darby again. It seems she told him she'd like to take a trip if I could go with her. So Bill called to suggest it would be just what she needs, and would I please see my way clear to go along with her? Well, you'd almost think he was giving me an order.
1: My gracious, what's the reason for his sounding cold and formal? You made him mad about something?
2: No, unless he thinks I've been mean and horrid to Dorothy. That's the only reason I can think of.
1: Doc get smitten with her, did he?
2: Oh, I don't know whether he did or not. I wouldn't be surprised. She always made it a point to be very sweet around him and very helpless. Yep, I honestly believe Bill thinks I treated Dorothy unjustly.
1: Well, he'll think different about it one of these days. But listen, Mary... If I was you, I wouldn't take too definite a stand about not going away with Edna. I mean, some way might be hit upon whereby you could go.
2: Darling, I tell you it's impossible.
1: No, nothing's impossible. Now, supposing you was to take the baby along with you. He's old enough to take a trip, ain't he?
2: Well, yes.
1: All right, then. You could take him, and Della, she'd be along to help look after him, wouldn't she?
2: Oh, yes, she'd go, of course.
1: Well, then I guess Jim and me could manage all right for the length of time you'd be gone. No reason in the world why we couldn't.
2: But my job, Dad. Allie couldn't spare me from the office that long. After all, I only just started to work for him recently.
1: I know all that. But listen, I wouldn't be a bit surprised, but what Allie would be in favor of your going.
2: What?
1: Not a bit surprised. You see, Mary, the town is looking for somebody to do a community errand for them. And maybe you're just the one to do it.
4: 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Just what is the community errand that he's talking about? 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

0: While Evans was a native Texan, born in Uvalde, and her given name was Frances Octavia Smith, she and Roy first appeared on the big screen together in a 1944 Western musical. 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

0: From ABC News, I'm Wayne Cabot. U.S. and British authorities are investigating whether Iran may be behind the arrests today of five people inside three suspicious vans seen driving towards a U.K. military base housing U.S. bombers.
1: Investigators pouring over these white vans near a major airbase, now at the center of a suspected terror plot. Armed police officers swarming the area around RAF Fairford, the military base 90 minutes outside London, where the US has been launching operations against Iran.
2: Police received a call relating to three suspicious vehicles traveling towards RAF Fairford.
1: Five men are now under arrest for suspicion of preparing a terrorist act, the alleged plot thwarted by a member of the public.
0: A tip, says ABC News foreign correspondent Lama Hassan in London. No comment from Iran, which has said in the past that a base used to attack its territory is a legitimate target. Iran does claim to have captured an American underwater drone in the Strait of Hormuz. No comment from U.S. officials on that. President Trump claiming tonight that oil is again flowing through the strait more than before the war, he says. Ever hear of something called volcanic hail? Well, check this out from ABC's Jacqueline Lee in Hawaii.
3: Hurricane Nolo battering Hawaii with winds, waves, and more than a foot of rain, leaving behind the threat of mudslides. The mayor of Hawaii County supervising emergency operations.
4: You know, one slide is wind patterns, the other slide is rain. We've even got a slide for the volcanic activity.
3: Hawaii now also on high alert after new rumblings from the Kilauea volcano. Officials worried all weekend that if volcanic hail or tephra were to erupt, it would spread with the winds from Nolo.
0: One person died in the East Coast nor'easter, which is still swirling outer bands as far west as Pittsburgh. Heavy rain again hitting the Jersey Shore. So much water on Long Beach Island that a shark was seen swimming up a driveway. 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
0: A criminal investigation is being reopened into a student's report of being raped by 7 frat brothers at Cornell University. She says the university didn't take her seriously when she reported this 2 years ago, so she's suing now. A lawsuit that has the attention of the prosecutors. Here's ABC's Olivia Rubin.
6: A new lawsuit from a former student, identified only as Jane Doe, accusing the Ivy League University of failing to protect her from a brutal October 2024 assault. Claiming multiple fraternity members drugged, sexually assaulted, and raped her at the Chi Phi fraternity house. No criminal charges were filed. The DA telling me it's because Jane Doe's 2024 statement was dramatically different and, quote, did not allege that she was drugged, nor did it allege that she did not consent to the events.
0: Today, Pope Leo met with 7 survivors of clergy sex abuse in France. One saying afterwards, "We felt this was a pope who was authentically listening." American cattle ranchers say ICE raids are causing a worker shortage for them.
7: Cattlemen's groups in Texas, Oklahoma, and Kansas are speaking out about ICE raids, writing in a joint statement that ICE operations are having a massive chilling effect on legal, documented workers, warning, quote, these types of disruptions will lead to higher beef prices for consumers.
0: ABC Stephen Portnoy. At the VMAs tonight, Lisa wins Best Pop Video and Nirvana wins the Video Vanguard Award. Wayne Cabot, ABC News.
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18: 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What's coming up this hour on First Amendment Friday? Montana tried to fix its housing crisis with zoning reform. Did it work? We're going to explore that. California dropped the SAT test in the name of diversity, and now thousands of its own professors want to bring it back. Did the experiment fail? The Biden administration spent thousands on gifts for foreign leaders. Should we be bribing foreign leaders with taxpayer dollars? And take just a moment to cast a vote in my X poll. You'll find it at Lars Larson Show on X. The question, should the government give homeowners money to buy their first house, the down payment? In this case, Elk Grove, California, relatively small town in the state of California, they're talking about loaning up to $60,000. But it's not a gift. It is a loan. And it'll be interesting to see how that works out. I don't think it's going to put people money ahead. They will simply be borrowing more. And when they are inevitably forced to default on the loans, the taxpayers will end up paying the cost. So, should the government give homeowners money to buy their own house, first house? I would say no to that. Today's poll on X can be found at Lars Larson Show and at LarsLarson.com and brought to you by AMAC. I've been a member of the group for more than 10 years. AMAC has the conservative values I believe in. That's why I joined. I wouldn't go anywhere near AARP. So go to amac.us or call 888-262-2006. AMAC is better. Better for you and better for America. Let me start with Justin. Hey, Justin, welcome to First Amendment Friday. What's on your mind today?
19: Hey, Lars. Happy Friday. Hey, I'm confused about the diesel prices.
18: Okay.
19: I feel sick every time I go by the gas station. I see diesel for almost $8 a gallon in some places. I'm confused, especially after what you said a couple of days ago. We provide a 2 million barrel surplus per day in the U.S., so why are they still jacking up the price? Is it price gouging or what?
18: No, I think they're charging what the market will bear, which is the truth of every single thing that's for sale in the world, literally. And so how much diesel does America make? The answer is 5.5 million barrels a day. And how much do we use? We use 3.5 million barrels a day, right? So we have, well, what happens the other 2 million barrels?
19: So why
18: barrels?
19: Are you going to jack up the price then, you know?
18: Hold on. Well, I was trying to tell you, but...
19: Go for it.
18: The other 2 million is sold to people who want to buy it outside the United States. And if you say, well, why don't we just keep it here and the price will drop? Can you tell me And this might be easier for you to imagine. I live in the Pacific Northwest. So if I know that housing is, that they're building houses to beat the band, I wish they were right now. They're not. Mm-hmm. But I would expect to see sawmills churning out piles and piles of lumber. I mean, because that's the region of the world, region of the country I live in. Do you know what happens when housing construction gets cut back? You produce less lumber. You don't need a big yard full of stacks and stacks of lumber you can't sell. So if you tell the oil companies, we're going to legally forbid to let you sell that extra 2 million barrels anywhere but the United States, we're going to create an artificial surplus, and the price is going to drop like a rock. If you're the oil company, are you going to keep making diesel?

0: Yes.
1: Why would you keep making diesel when you can't sell it and the price is going down?
0: Well, when other people around the world buy it because of the Strait of Hormuz.
1: No, but that's where it's going right now. It's being the extra 2 million barrels is being sold by people around the world. The problem
0: because of the Strait of Hormuz.
1: No, but that's where it's going right now. 2 million barrels is being sold by people around the world.

0: taken a beating both in the Iran war and in the Ukraine war?
1: Yeah, I agree with that. Yeah.
0: That's why we're selling that extra diesel in other parts of the world. But restricting it and saying, well, you have to sell it here in America because somehow it'll produce such a surplus that the price will drop, it's not going to work. The economists don't agree it's going to work. Let's go to David. David, welcome to the program. What's on your mind?
2: Hey, Lars. This is David. Yeah, I'm calling in because most people listening right now don't know this phrase, and it's called the crack price of oil. And that's where you take 3 barrels of oil, and it's what the production costs took to produce it into diesel and gas.
0: Yep.
2: Now, July of this year, it was right around 15. I think it got as high as 20. Now it's $60 to $75 because California shut down 2 petroleum manufacturings in July, and we had 4 more go down. So a total of 6 hit. So now it's $75 to do it. That's why the price of diesel and gas has gone through the roof, because these socialist Democrats have done nothing but to destroy this country and set us up to fail. All it takes is some kind of crazy event and 2 more plants go down, and you're looking at $10 diesel and maybe even going higher than that.
0: And that's even though, and it doesn't have to be that the plants go down here, does it? Because if America now produces more diesel than we use, and we sell the rest to the international market, if another refinery somewhere on the rest of the planet, in Iran, in Saudi Arabia, in Ukraine, or in Russia, that goes down, guess what happens to demand for diesel? It goes up, right?
2: Demand isn't going to push the price naturally, but the crack price isn't going to change. That's like you're making bread. What's the price of making bread? Well, if you burn down all the bakeries, now what's the price?
0: Yeah. That's the problem, is that if one of the bakeries goes down, the remaining bread that's still being made by the not burned down factories is going to go up in price, isn't it?
2: Yep, and that's the problem, that they're not saying it on any of the fake media. They don't go into why did it spike, and they're blaming it. And everyone's looking at it like, well, why is oil $85, $90? That's the same as it was. Yeah, because the bakeries don't exist.
0: Yep. And by the way, the Strait of Hormuz factors into it as well, because any time you restrict oil in the rest of the world, then the demand for American oil and American diesel is going to go up. And I very much appreciate the call. Let's go to Lloyd. Hey, Lloyd, welcome to the program. What's on your mind?
3: Thank you. Well, I was calling about this arch that Trump wants to build back by the National Cemetery.
0: The one that was approved over 100 years ago?
3: Well, that's over 100 years ago.
0: Yeah.
3: I'm talking about today.
0: But it was approved then and just never built, right?
3: Right.
0: Okay.
3: But why do we need it? I don't understand why we need it, why we want it. He's going to spend millions of dollars building it, probably put his name on it somewhere. And why do we need it?
0: I don't know that we do need it. I mean, frankly, Lloyd, you could look at a lot of things the federal government does. You could say, do we need national parks? Tell me why we need them.
3: Well, national parks.
0: No, hold on. Tell me why we need them.
3: Well, we don't need them, but it's, the Americans use them.
0: Right.
3: Yes,
0: and Trump's idea is this was approved by the U.S. Congress about 100 years ago, and it never got built. It was supposed to get built, but it never did. And he's saying, let's go ahead and finish the project. We made a commitment to it 100 years ago. Let's do it now. Now, is some of it for his own self-aggrandizement? 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
7: 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That really is big.

0: Millions of Americans like you are making the switch to Newsmax. They're getting the real facts. No BS and no spin. 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
4: 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Emmy Griffin joins me now. I've been looking forward to talking.

0: Talking to a bright young lady who writes very, very well. She's a writer and analyst at the Patriot Post. Emmy, welcome to the program.
1: Thank you, Lars. Happy to be here.
0: I never had a problem taking the SAT, the Scholastic Aptitude Test. I didn't do as well as some of my fellow high school students, but I thought it was a good measure of, what do you actually know? You know, how are you thinking? And can you actually complete some questions? It seemed like a reasonable test. And then a whole bunch of colleges decided to ditch the SAT. Is it now coming back?
1: I think so. UCLA is definitely toying with the idea. And people who are fans of diversity, equity, and inclusion are not very happy about it.
0: But explain the logic. Explain the logic behind that. Why are they against something? If you've got a test, isn't a test a relatively, equitable way of saying how good a student is this student? I mean, personal evaluations might be biased. But can a written test be biased that way?
1: Well, it's not the test itself that they necessarily have a problem with. They are more focused on equal outcomes. And so for students of diversity, they do not necessarily care if they're ready for school. They just want to make sure they can say they went to college. It's all about equal outcomes and not necessarily about actual college readiness.
0: But what, number one, does the law provides all of us equal opportunity in America, right? But
1: yes.
0: does it say we're going to get equal outcomes? Because I never read that part and I didn't think it provided equal outcomes, because there are lots of things that I might, like to be a whole lot better at. And yet there was no guarantee that I'd get anything more than an equal opportunity, not an equal outcome. Where did they get the idea that equal outcomes is the way to go?
1: Well, that I do not know. It is based in critical race theory, which is a Marxist theory that just says that...
0: Yes.
1: Sorry. That says that
0: No worries.
1: Critical race theory is the theory that there are victims and there are oppressors. And those who are not succeeding because of their race are the victims. And those who are successful, it is because of their race. And that disregards anybody who is Black, Latino, any of the races that they see as the victims. They will typically use a shorthand to just say the brown skin races, that they are the victims regardless of many of people who are Black or Latino who succeed and use the system and meritocracy to succeed.
0: Well, if they're saying that the whole system is built to be biased against the brown-skinned students, then how would they ever explain any success by any brown-skinned student? Because I think there are brown-skinned students that do very well. I had classmates who did a whole lot better than I did, and I had white skin and they had brown skin, and yet they seem to do very, very well.
1: Well, I think God distributes intelligence pretty equally across all the races.
0: Yep.
1: Some schools are better at giving kids a good, solid foundation. I think attacking SATs at the college level is about as backwards as you can get, because the real problem starts at the foundations in K through 12.
0: Do you think it helps a student to tell a young lady or young man, you have brown skin, therefore we know that you're already doomed in this system, and therefore you can never really make it? How does that help anybody?
1: It does not. When you build in that victim mentality, it's a prison of the mind.
0: And in fact, you know what it makes me anticipate, Emmy, is that I'm talking to Emmy Griffin from the Patriot Post, is that when a young man or woman who does have brown skin ends up at a college, then isn't everybody on that campus going to say, oh, yeah, you got in, but you got in because you're brown. They let you in because of DEI, not because you're very good. And the student who actually is very good is going to be shortchanged, because everybody around them is going to assume, Yeah, you got in, but they let you in. It's a special giveaway to people with brown skin. You couldn't have got in on your own because we all know that you're forever a victim, right?
1: Yeah. Well, and that leads to, you know, affirmative action. And thank goodness for SCOTUS overturning affirmative action with the Students Against Harvard case back in 2023. But
0: Asian kids came in and said, look, you're discriminating against us because we're Asian and discriminating in favor of other people, not because they're better students, but because of their racial background. I mean, that one... I can't even believe that there were lawyers willing to support that crazy notion that somehow that wasn't racist.
1: Well, you have it's a bigotry of low expectations. DEI is the monster boss of the racism of low expectations. You have standards that are lowered for some races and made impossible for others, specifically the Asian students. And it's based on an immutable characteristic that they cannot control.
0: And sadly, that's where we are. But at least now, UCLA, is it unusual that UCLA is actually considering a return to a colorblind SAT test?
1: I think it is remarkable and exciting. I think that New York Times would disagree. They call it following the pack or a barrier and no longer considering its service to their community. In the article, Miriam Powell said that poor UCLA has such slim pickings in their K-12 school with students, which, you know, going back to that bigotry of low expectations, but she does hit on the truth. The K-12 schools are where the problem is.
0: Yep.
1: If they don't have the building blocks in elementary, middle, and high school, they're not going to be able to succeed in college. Why is there a disparity in some schools versus others? And that is an interesting point. So you notice that communities that have really strong teachers unions also tend to have a lot of failing schools, and a lot of those failing schools tend to serve those in low-income neighborhoods, neighborhoods that are more diverse, and they send their worst teachers a lot of times, not every time. There are plenty of wonderful educators who work in those schools, but a lot of the times they send their worst ones who have given up, who do not care, and they're sitting there pulling a paycheck, and they will send your kid along, no question.
0: No matter what, they'll give them a participation trophy. That's Emmy Griffin, who's a writer and analyst at the Patriot Post. Emmy, thanks very much. Back in a moment, we'll talk about taxpayers footing the bill for big gifts to foreign dictators.
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13: Hey, welcome back to the Lars Larson Show. It's a pleasure to be with you. It's First Amendment Friday. Your phone calls are welcome. Former President Joe Biden was handing out custom bowls and gold jewelry and a presidential soccer ball to some of the world's worst regimes, all of it on our dime. Is diplomacy really worth a nearly $2,000 soccer bowl? The Free Beacon, the Washington Free Beacon, reports a $1,962 soccer ball for the Hamas ally Qatar, a $1,500 bowl for the Chinese Communist Party General Secretary Xi Jinping, the guy who just met with Trump the other day, a $2,300 hand-blown glass vase for the dictator from Cambodia, Hun Sen. Those are just some of the taxpayer-funded gifts that the Biden-Harris administration had awarded to foreign dictators, human rights abusers, and anti-American world leaders. The Free Beacon dug up the financial disclosure forms to show exactly how much money got sent out. the administration doled out gifts from October of 22 to September of 23 as Joe Biden and his top cabinet members traveled around the globe for diplomatic powwows. Can you imagine this? All of this being given away. If Joe Biden and his multimillionaire crime family wanted to give away their money, I have no problem with that. Giving away the taxpayers' money, not crazy about that idea at all. Let's go to Kathy. Hey, Kathy, it's First Amendment Friday. What's on your mind?
4: Well, I was talking about, I'm calling in about, there's a big old history of the communist name-calling, and it's repeating itself. Back in the late 60s, we had to come up with sticks and stones will break our bones, but names will never hurt me.
13: Yep.
4: To get people to understand name-calling, it might be hurting your feelings, but it's not physically hurting you. And we need to go, I believe, back to common sense and equality, but equality plus the ability, not the color.
13: Yeah, I agree with you, but I guess what I'm wondering is, where are you finding the examples? Is anybody being punished for calling names? I mean, it's one of the things I try to do sparingly. Because I think if I'm going to attack somebody for their positions on the issues, I'd be better off to go after them on the issues than say, oh, he looks stupid or he's fat or something like that. So where are you seeing these examples?
4: Yes, I understand what you're saying. I'm saying from the opposite side, when somebody calls you a racist, if you know you're not, then that's them just putting a label on you and it doesn't stick. You need to let it go and continue the fight.
13: Can I tell you where it does stick these days?
4: Oh, it does everywhere nowadays.
13: Kathy,
4: we had to do that.
13: But back in the day, if you said, hey, call me whatever name you want to, it doesn't affect me. I was taught the same thing by my mom. Sticks and stones will break my bones, but names will never hurt me. The problem is in cancel culture, it can end up canceling you out of your profession. It can cancel you out of your job. And all of those things are not just real. We can watch them happen on a regular basis. I mean, for example, there's a musician named Ed Sheeran, and he's pretty good at what he does. And he gets this joker Macklemore to be. Macklemore had said, "I want to be involved in your tour," so he brings him on. He gets on stage and announces "Free Palestine." So he's using Ed Sheeran's stage to shout his favorite political message. Well, Sheeran and his concert company didn't like that, so they said, Macklemore, you're no longer welcome. And they kicked him off the tour. And then all these other members of the tour said, well, then we're quitting too. And they kind of torpedoed the entire financial enterprise, and it hurt Sheeran badly. And so... What do we do when the
4: Kaepernick
13: names actually
4: do the same
13: do
4: thing, but he did it himself. The thing is, well, I can't actually relate because I'm not on social media. I'm 61. I don't participate in that garbage.
13: Okay, but
4: I'm
13: you probably don't work a daily job either, do you?
4: Well, no, I'm retired.
13: But what I'm saying is, Kathy,
4: so
13: take
4: I have
13: your...
4: nothing at risk, but I'm saying even if this is the current situation, we've already done it. It's repeating itself in another form because there is a form out there being the phone and you know, all the internet
13: but Kathy, what happens when people who call you a name, and they're not just going to hurt your feelings, they might take away your ability to even earn a living?
4: I am 100% PTSD Army related air traffic controller. I've been called all kinds of names for taking a retirement check early. It does not affect my reality.
13: Okay, and that's good to know. Kathy, thanks so much. I appreciate the call. Let's go to Tom in Nevada, listening on the great KKFT. Hey, Tom, welcome to the program. What's on your mind?
14: I want to talk about Bagram Air Base, but real quick about Kathy. The other thing that I agree with both of you, the other thing that was not touched upon was, if I'm a food server and I tried to help another server and I said, well, take this to her table, but she identifies as he, suddenly I'm in trouble.
13: Yep. And so you might get fired, right?
14: Yes. Oh, yeah.
13: And if you get fired from one restaurant it might be, depending on how far and wide the story is spread, that you might find you can't get a job anywhere as a server, right?
14: Right, right. So back to Bagram Air Base, that's the one in Afghanistan. We had a terrible withdrawal from there. Biden, even though it was planned that we'd keep the air base, Biden gave up the air base as well as the rest of the country.
13: He sure did.
14: It was very integral to our security. It's right next to China. But could you imagine the borders, Iran? How much easier would it be to prosecute this war if we had Bagram Air Base, which is one of the largest, most heavily fortified?
13: And think about all the billions of dollars that air base cost us, and we ended up handing it over to the Taliban and effectively handing it over to the Chinese, right?
14: Right, but I've never heard anybody talk about how it relates to the Iran war.
13: No, and I haven't either, because I think it's one of those woulda, coulda, shoulda. If we still had access to that base, would it make a big difference? Yeah, I think it probably would. Thanks so much for the call. 866-439-5277. Send your emails to talk@LarsLarsen.com. A warning for you, your car can be a spy. And here's a true story, and it proves that point. A guy's car insurance had jumped over 20%. No accidents, no tickets. 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
12: For a time, I think it's a great state, but Montana has now stripped power from local governments to block new housing, and it's being called a miracle. Should the rest of the United States follow suit? I thought we'd ask the question of David Rand, who's founder and CEO of the Land Liberty Movement and the platform Build the Dream. Mr. Rand, welcome.
13: Thanks for having me.
12: So tell me about this movement and what Montana did that made a more friendly place to be able to build housing that people need.
13: Yeah, we had this enormous influx of out-of-staters circa around the time of the start of Yellowstone, the TV show, to COVID-19. Yep. And rather than solving this problem the way a lot of blue states are trying to solve this problem when they have rising rental and housing mortgage crisis, they do solve these problems by big government programs and rent control and things like that. We took the opposite tack. We empowered local people, regular people on the ground, the property owner, to decide what they want to do with their property, to build more housing if they so choose, and let market forces do the rest.
12: Isn't that the case that, to a large extent, in the liberal blue states, and I happen to live in one, the state of Washington, the government becomes like the worst HOA on steroids? You know, it becomes, you know, the folks that you can, you know, all the Karens out there can go running to the government saying, don't let anybody build anything. And I know there are people who like that idea. I don't. I tend to like the idea that if you own the piece of land, it's your land. Do what you want with it.
13: That's right. Well, that's the American institution. That is our tradition as Americans. And really, it wasn't until the 1930s to the 1960s that we decided, well, actually, we should put government in charge of all land decisions. And we made these little Soviets called planning boards everywhere. They're going to put out 5, 10, 15-year plans as if this was Maoist China, and then tell everybody else, hey, your plan to add an ADU in the backyard for your grandmother, that doesn't fit our plan. And our plan is the important plan, because after all, we have planning degrees. And we're special people with special degrees that can tell everybody else how to live. That's not the American way. That's not the American dream. And we've seen this just get worse and worse and worse over this time, so that now we have a completely different building market that does not allow entry specifically to young Americans to get access to an asset and to have rent that's affordable enough so that they can get a down payment.
12: And David, I'd be lying if I told you there aren't times, even in my own neighborhood, where I'll drive past a house and think, that is one of the ugliest paint colors I've ever seen. Or that's the kind of roof I would never put on my house. But then I'm never tempted to say a word about it because, you know what? It's not my house. And if I wanted to control how it looks, I should go down and buy it, you know, if I'm able to buy it, and then do whatever the heck I want with it. But otherwise, leave me alone. And I just don't understand the inclination people have to say, I want to tell everybody else what they're allowed to do with their house, because if they do anything other than what I envision, then it's going to irritate the daylights out of me. Well, too bad. That would be my answer to them anyway.
13: Mm-hmm. Yeah, exactly. Well, it's Thomas Jefferson's favorite quote. Would you rather have the problems of liberty or the problems of tyranny? And the problems of tyranny here are enormous problems, right? We've said we don't want to see apartment buildings built here or a townhouse built there or allow you to have that ADU or that granny flat. We're not going to allow you to build this tall, that close to the road, that far away from the road. We have this enormous corpus of building regulations and zoning codes and all these things that have built up, and it's created a condition where all we build are giant expensive houses and not small houses. So in the 1960s and 1980s, about 40% of all new home construction were starter homes. Now it's 7%.
12: Wow.
13: Right? So that market is completely different. So if you're a young person, if you're in your 30s and you got a wife and kids, you're trying to do the conservative thing, where do you go to get an asset? Where do you go to buy that home? Well, only 7% of the new entry to the market is going to be somewhere in your price range. And those are not going to be maybe not an area where you have your job, where you have your community. It's not just that we don't build enough houses. It's that we build houses in areas where people not necessarily can be because, well, that's where the jobs are at. So we have this complexity in the system that doesn't lend itself to, you know, solving real people's problems because we've isolated property rights away from the individual who makes that decision.
12: I'm talking to David Rand, who's founder and CEO of the Land Liberty Movement and the platform Build the Dream. I take it these aren't restricted to Montana only, or are they? And you want to see imitators pop up elsewhere in America.
13: Oh, that's exactly right. And that's my story. So I've been in my home state for about 15 years doing public politics, doing elections and legislation on the state level. And now what I'm doing after this Montana miracle in 2023 and 2025, I started a new organization to take these lessons that I've learned and build a national movement of young people like me to tackle these problems all over the country, every state. So I would love to see people join us and go to buildtheamericandream.org if you would like to.
12: You know what I'd like to see? Can I give you an idea? And you're free to do with it whatever you want. You paid nothing for it, right? But I think it goes to what you're talking about. Can we agree that there are a bunch of states in America where the land use laws are relatively spare and they get a lot of housing built? And both Austin and San Antonio in Texas, I live in the Northwest, but they're in Texas, they were an example where they changed the rules and they got a big flush of new housing and prices came down. And that was desirable. And then you have all these states that are the deep blue states that want to regulate the daylights out of housing all day long. And I suggested that, you know, the biggest financing mechanisms in America are Fannie Mae, Freddie Mac, FHA, and maybe to some extent USDA. And what would happen if those agencies said, if you're one of those states that has attractive, you know, restrictions on government regulations on housing, you know, the ones that are, you know, more easygoing, like Montana and the miracle, we're going to give you a favorable rate on mortgages, either on the down payment or on the interest rate or whatever. And the states like California, where the average cost of government is 30% or more of the cost of the house, you guys are going to pay a penalty, and it'll be revenue neutral. You know, the bad states with bad zoning will pay more, and the good states with good zoning will pay less, and it's the state's choice and the people of the state to say, yeah, we're going to have the good zoning, or no, we like all that crazy zoning, and we're willing to pay the penalty. What do you think about that as a way to push that policy from the federal level, or is that too intrusive?
13: I get what you're saying, and it's a good concept. In fact, the Road to Housing Act, which recently passed Congress, had similar concepts in it when it came to HUD, giving

0: a subsidy to localities who zoned for more growth and yep. started to do that. And we did some similar things in Montana with the Montana Land Use Planning Act to create incentive structures for localities to take into account growth, which is a thing they weren't doing, which is kind of insane when you think about it. Like, how do you plan for the future without growth? So you have a there could be good things that the federal government can do here, but really the best thing about this agenda, the best thing about what I'm advancing, is it doesn't require Congress.
1: No,
0: Congress is so broken and incapable. This is a local issue and a state issue. One of the better things you could do, because the localities have such bad incentive structures to loosen up on the zoning rules, is actually go to your state government like we did in Montana, because the state governments are actually what empower the localities with these powers. So go to them and create property rights protections for people to do what they should have been able to do and have been doing since the founding of this country, which is build the property the way they want to, as long as it doesn't harm anybody else.
1: And leave everybody's private property rights alone. That's David Rand, founder and CEO of the Land Liberty Movement and the platform Build the Dream. David, thank you very much. 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
7: From ABC News, I'm Wayne Cabot. Iran is suspected in a possible terror plot involving five men caught Sunday in the United Kingdom, driving toward a Royal Air Force base that houses U.S. bombers.
8: President Trump praising the arrests, saying they thwarted a big attack.
9: We had them under investigation. They were looking to do big damage.
8: The airbase now on lockdown. The threat level raised to Delta, the highest alert level.
7: ABC's Lama Hassan in London. President Trump claims that more oil is flowing now through the Strait of Hormuz than before the war, and that better days are ahead. ABC Stephen Portnoy.
10: Nationwide, Gas Buddy says Americans are paying an average $4.45, about $1.50 more than at the start of the Iran war. President Trump again arguing prices will soon fall.
9: Oil will come dropping down as soon as Iran gives up, as soon as the war is over, which will be soon.
10: But Trump this weekend rejecting a deal offered by Iran to reopen the Strait of Hormuz if the U.S. again signs on to the terms of this summer's short-lived ceasefire.
7: Like a tourist who doesn't want to leave, a slow, sprawling nor'easter continues to soak the Jersey Shore, Governor Mikey Sherrill.
11: Dozens of people have evacuated from their homes due to flooding, and dozens more were rescued from cars and flooded roadways.
7: Also soaked Hawaii from another hurricane, Nolo. In Hilo, ABC's Jacqueline Lee.
12: National Guard troops already rescuing some residents. And while the Big Island avoided a direct hit, Nolo churned off the coast for 36 hours. And the threat from that much rain remains, especially after Hurricane Lala destroyed parts of the island just 6 weeks ago.
7: Taylor Swift got a director award at the VMAs, making her the most awarded, breaking her tie with Beyonce. This weekend's release of Avengers Endgame put it at number one at the box office, 7 years after becoming the second highest grossing film ever. You're listening to ABC News.
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7: There is an inherent dignity that no law or algorithm can eliminate. The Pope talking about the sick, visiting them at a care center, saying prayers at Our Lady of Lourdes on his third day in France. Leo demonstrated his comfort with the language.
14: Jamais pareil rayonnement du paix, du sérénité et du joie.
7: Leo also meeting with survivors of clergy sex abuse, one saying afterwards, "We felt this was a pope who was authentically listening." Former pastor Caleb Flynn, an American Idol contestant, is due back in court in the morning in his murder trial in Ohio. He denies killing his wife, but prosecutors had his mistress read texts he sent her. Here's ABC News legal contributor Brian Buckmeyer.
15: The mistress isn't going to be a witness that tells the jury whether or not Caleb Flynn, in fact, did kill his wife and covered it up. But she's a big part of the motivation for why he did that. Reading thousands of text messages talking about wanting to kill his wife and the frustration and anger that he shared with his mistress about what his intent or what he wanted to do with his life, namely killing his wife and moving along with her.
7: Before it became the White House briefing room in the 70s, the space was the White House pool, and President Trump is now appearing to call for the pool to be restored. It was Nixon who drained it. Wayne Cabot, ABC News.
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23: Welcome back to the Lars Larson Show. It's First Amendment Friday, my favorite day of the week, because we let you exercise your First Amendment freedoms, not granted to you by government, but prevented from government interference by the First Amendment to the Constitution. You got that right to free speech from God, God the Father. And yeah, I know that's going to make some of the pronoun people unhappy. Too bad. Glad to have you with me. If you want to jump into the best conversation and talk journalism, it's here every day at 866-HEY-LARS. That's 866-439-5277. 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And if you're a naysayer, we always put naysayers first. You go first in line. Make your argument if you disagree with something you've heard on the show. That has been a tradition of this show for more than 30 years. 866-439-5277. Send your emails to talk@larslarson.com. Let me tell you what's coming up this hour, and then I'll get to your calls. The Atlantic Ocean has not gone this long without a hurricane in 112 years. Is the calm about to break? MS Now's Lawrence O'Donnell called Donald Trump the champion of American degradation, and he might not even win worst media quote of the week. Who could possibly top that? The government spends billions that Americans can't easily track. How much taxpayer money is being spent in the dark, and should Washington, D.C. be forced to show us the receipts? And take just a moment to cast a vote in my X poll. You'll find the question every day at Lars Larson Show and at LarsLarson.com. Today's question: should the government give homeowners money to buy their first house? The example is a small town in California, Elk Grove, California. They are literally talking about voting to allow first-time homebuyers up to $60,000 funded by local taxpayers. Of course, it's only a loan. That means they have to pay it back, which means that when it comes time for foreclosure on that house, the first mortgage will be honored first. The second money, the $60,000, will be honored second. And chances are the taxpayers are going to lose their shirts. But should the government give homeowners money for the down payment on their first house? I would answer no to that one. You can vote any way you like. You'll find the question at Lars Larson Show and at LarsLarson.com, and brought to you by AMAC, the Association of Mature American Citizens. AMAC has the conservative values I believe in. I joined the group about a decade ago. You can join too. Just go to amac.us or call 888-262-2006. 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Better for you and better for America. On First Amendment Friday, let's go first to Joanne in Nevada. Hey, Joanne, welcome to the program. What's on your mind?
24: Hi, Lars. I was just really interested in what your last guest was talking about regarding whether or not you want to deal with planners and the planning commission, that kind of thing. Here in northern Nevada, we have a dichotomy, right, where we have a lot of influx of the Californias. We call them the California refugees. They're running away from California.
23: Yep.
24: They want to settle here. They find lower prices here. And so, you know, they're outbidding the normal folks who are working here, because they're, a lot of times they're retirees or they've gotten a big job that's been incentivized, you know, such as the Tesla factory and the Giga factory and the Switch factory.
23: What would you like to do with those people instead?
24: Well, I think our real issue is that we have people in, say, the county commission who are allowing an override of some of the planning commission, which I find a little disturbing, because if you have planned out the streets, the sewer systems, you know, all of the other things that go along with that government does pay for with our tax dollars.
23: You mean the people pay for with their taxes. Government doesn't pay for anything.
24: Exactly.
23: Agree, Joanne?
24: Well, I agree with you with that way, for absolutely for sure.
23: Yep.
24: But so we've all paid for it with our tax dollars, the streets for this area. And we've planned it out through the planning commission that it's only going to have, say,

0: single family dwellings with, you know, a third of an acre.
1: Yeah.
0: Right.
1: Okay. But you got to get to the point. What is it they're overriding or giving exceptions to?
0: Well, on that third of an acre, then they say, okay, through the planning commission, that it's only going to have, say, single family dwellings with, you know, a third.

0: Hold on, Joanne, I want to ask you something. Do you consider yourself a conservative?
1: 100%.
0: Okay, then who has any business telling me what I can do on my land?
1: The what I'm telling you is, and I agree with that as well, right? We also have the overreach.
0: That's a conservative philosophy, isn't it? That my land is my land. You want to do something, buy my land for me. You can do whatever you want with it. But I don't tell you what to do on your land. You don't tell me what to do on my land. And yet you're telling me you seem to like the idea. And I'm not trying to be too rough with you, but Joanne, you're telling me why our government masters have planned out our future. Do you know a government that can plan itself 15 minutes into the future? I mean, these folks who will tell us why we've got your plan set for the next 30 years. And you go, then why are you tearing up the street this year that you just finished repaving last year? Well, we forgot something, or we have to change something. How often do you see that from the very people who would tell you, we've planned out everything for the next couple of decades?
1: And if we were both living in that particular community, I would 100% agree with you. Do whatever you want on your land.
0: Yeah.
1: But we're not living in that community. We're living in the community where the taxpayer is being held hostage, right? We're paying all this money, and then these big developers come in and get in, and they don't have to pay their own way, right?
0: Hold on. When they hook up that house or that apartment complex to the sewer and the water and the power, aren't they paying for all of those things? They're not only hooking it up to the building, but they're going to pay the rate for the next century or so.
1: Yeah, but the owner is going to pay for the cost of the sewer system, but the sewer system here is overtaxed already, right? They need to build a new sewer system.
0: Hold on, Joanne, you just gave me a delicious opportunity. So these people that have planned our future for the next 20 years, they undersized their system? Doesn't that suggest they don't know jack about planning?
1: You're absolutely right, but here's the reason we're in this dilemma, right? Is because we're already in this system, right? So either make those developers pay for a new sewer system, right? Or don't change the plan. One or the other.
0: or you could say the cost of building all the new pipes and the sewage treatment facilities and everything else is spread out like the cost of everything gets spread out. If you have 100,000 water users in a given area and you have to build a new dam, who pays the cost? All 100,000 users. If you need new pipes in the ground, who pays the cost? All 100,000 users. Because all of them benefit from the use of that system, right?
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5: 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No BS and no spin. Just the truth. Even President Trump says he's watching Newsmax. You should too. 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
13: Hey, welcome back to the Lars Larson Show. Let me put this in front of you. MS Now's Lawrence O'Donnell called Trump, Donald Trump, the champion of American degradation. And he might not even win worst quote of the week. Who could possibly top that? I thought we'd talk to Tim Graham, who's executive editor of Newsbusters and director of media analysis at the Media Research Center. We turn to them on a regular basis. Hey, Tim, welcome back to the program.
14: Thank you, Lars.
13: Let's talk about which is the worst media quote of the week in a moment. But can you first explain to me, what in the world is the crazy Lawrence O'Donnell referring to when he calls President Trump the champion of American degradation? What does he mean?
14: I assume to some extent he's talking about his personal style, the trash-talking Truth Social posts, because you know they hate those.
13: Yep.
14: And just the way he sounds boastful. This is the greatest economy we've ever had. You know, this is the greatest war. We so defeated Iran, it's not even funny. But, you know, what I find unbearably arrogant is Lawrence O'Donnell. Remember, he used to write for the West Wing for Aaron Sorkin.
13: Yes,
14: he did. And that's just the way he delivers these things, where he's like, all the pauses. Donald Trump is the champion of American degradation. You know, it's

0: It's like, oh, stop.
1: Just the faux dramatic delivery that's supposed to add gravitas to everything that Lawrence O'Donnell says.
0: Well, I guess it makes me think of Sam the Eagle, the Muppet, who is always so super serious, but he was more charming.
1: I guess I could say Ted Baxter, but that would seriously date me going way back.
0: Sam the Eagle isn't far behind.
1: I know, that's far enough back. Anyway, tell my audience, who are the contenders for craziest media quote of the week or worst media quote of the week?
0: All right, so, yeah, there's Lawrence O'Donnell on The Last Word. This was the one that just jumped out at us the other day. So there's a press conference with Donald Trump and Mayor Zohran Mamdani. And, of course, the conservatives are like, why are you meeting with this guy and then having a chummy press conference? But, of course, Laura Barron Lopez, who used to be with PBS, she's now with MS Now. So she comes running out there at the press conference and says, Mayor, what's your response to President Trump banning outlets from the White House grounds? Did you challenge him at all about this? Historians and legal scholars have called it textbook authoritarianism. That's the part that really tickles me, because it's like, historians and legal scholars who are reliably, you know, anti-Trump that we have on MS Now. But they always want to say this. Everything Trump does is authoritarianism. And the thing that's funny about this week is they're all saying Trump's an authoritarian. And then Xi Jinping shows up at the White House and they get out there with their microphones and say, President Xi Jinping. It's like he's not elected. He's an authoritarian.
1: He's the head of a communist dictatorship, right?
0: Yeah. Why don't you get it right? Label the right authoritarian.
1: Well, and the other thing about this is, I mean, from a personal point of view, Tim, have I ever been shut out of various politicians' offices? Absolutely. I mean, even before I began doing my opinion on the air, when I was just a reporter, you'd get banned from various kinds of, I mean, banned in the sense that senators, reps, mayors, governors, all those jokers would say, we're not talking to you anymore. We're not giving you any interviews. Oh, and in some cases, I even got banned from press events where they'd say, you're not allowed to come in the room. Well, why not? Because the governor says so. Or the mayor says so. So this is nothing new. And I know that for the average person who does, this is inside baseball for people in the media. But when I see people who say, we lost our hard pass to go to the White House. Yeah. Are you banned from the White House or can you go to get a day pass like most of the other reporters in the entire country? Yes. So what entitles you and, I don't know, a couple of hundred of your closest friends and allies in the mainstream media to get a hard pass that's essentially a semi-permanent pass to enter the White House? Because we're special, you know, and nobody else gets that, right? Yeah. So what's the big deal?
0: Yeah, I was a White House reporter for a couple of years, first 2 years of George W. Bush. And at the beginning, before I had earned or whatever the hard pass, I used the day pass daily for several months. Doesn't stop you from getting in.
1: Nope.
0: But look, if we saw Biden banned a whole bunch of obscure people, like Simon Ataba of News Africa Today, and nobody cared. But it's CNN and MS Now, and they're the most self-important people in the universe. And he knows that. It's like, I don't think he did it thinking that the ban would stick. You can look at what happened with Jim Acosta the last time in the first term. He didn't expect it to stick. He just wanted to see them all freak out in their arrogant, we are the essential mechanism, democracy kind of stuff.
1: Well, you know, and the other thing about this is that when they make this big a deal about it, they say it's a First Amendment issue. The First Amendment says the government can't get in the way of you publishing whatever you want to publish, whether it's on television or Tom Paine common sense pamphlet or on social media or whatever. They can't stop you. But can they say, we're not going to give you an interview. And by the way, we're not going to call on you in press conferences. Yes. And politicians have been doing that since the beginning of time, right?
0: Yeah, I mean, the one thing, Lars, where you know that they always say no press is fundraisers.
1: Yeah.
0: Reporters ain't getting into those because they need to be frank with their donors.
1: Well, can you imagine?
0: Can
1: you imagine,
0: they don't want you hearing their requests.
1: What if Obama had been caught on mic? As we know, he said, well, you know, these these people in the rural areas that cling to their God and their guns and, you know, and all this stuff. And he's disparaging half of America or 60% of America. They don't want that stuff on camera or on tape, do they?
0: Yeah. And the weird thing about that one, I don't know if you remember, we have to be old to remember this. I think he said it was repeated by the Huffington Post, which is like the least likely news outlet. They have a horrible reporter named S.V. Date now. He wasn't back then. But he's like the biggest Trump hater imaginable. And so if Trump's not cutting that guy off, he's got to be doing it just to get the TV people upset.
1: No, and in fact, I guess what bothers me is I never thought there's a thing called a property interest that lawyers talk about. I'm not a lawyer, but, you know, if you have a property interest in something, they have to give you due process if they're going to take it away. But when you get a White House press pass that's issued by the White House, does that mean that you have a property interest in it and that the government has to walk through due process before they take it away? I don't think so. At least that's my impression. Tim Graham is the executive editor of Newsbusters. He's the director of media analysis at the Media Research Center. Tim, it's always a pleasure to have you on the program. By the way, you know, we all have to deal with computers these days. I've got them all around me in my studio. 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

0: Sergeant.
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5: 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Now, usually in covering news, but because I've been covering news, not just on this program, but as a reporter for the last five decades, and usually news consists of telling people important things that happen that are outside the norm. But occasionally, very occasionally, we have to talk about something that didn't happen, because that's what breaks the norm. I thought we'd talk about that with Anthony Watts, a senior fellow for environment and climate at the Heartland Institute. Anthony, welcome back to the program. It's been too long.
6: It's been a while. Yes, thanks for having me.
5: So tell my audience why it is so important that the Atlantic has not gone this long without a hurricane in more than 100 years.
6: Well, as you may recall, there was a movie that came out in 2006 by Al Gore. It was called An Inconvenient Truth. And in that movie, Mr. Gore said that hurricanes are going to be getting more frequent and worse. And, you know, death, destruction, you know, terror from the skies, everything's going to happen. Well, that didn't happen. In fact, right after he announced that, after Hurricane Katrina hit Louisiana and Mississippi, we went on a hurricane drought for 11 years for major hurricanes hitting the coast of the United States. Well, of course, that was, they wrote that off as a fluke, you know. Well, now we've gone 100 years and there hasn't been a single hurricane in the Atlantic. And not one that's hit the United States in this season. Unheard of. So the real deal here is

0: that if climate change is really making the worse, making everything worse in terms of weather, where are the hurricanes? Where are these doom predictions that you have been pushing on us now for 20 years? They haven't happened. They haven't materialized. And that basically points to Al Gore and the people like him as peddling bunk.
1: Yeah, and that's what they have been peddling from my point of view. But I want to prove it to my audience, because when they went out and said this is the hurricanes are going to get worse, tell me whether that not that makes meteorological sense. That is, if we're getting generally warmer throughout the globe, so you've got global warming, and would that generally produce better hurricane conditions, or do we have better hurricane conditions when we have both warm and cold, and it's the mixing of those two that creates the problem?
0: Well, the mixing is one part of it, but you see, the Earth is incredibly complex, and these folks, like Gore, they think of things in simple terms. They don't see the complexity associated with meteorology. And I will point out, having spent 30-plus years as a television meteorologist and radio meteorologist, that I can't with accuracy predict 7 days ahead, because the nature of the atmosphere is chaotic. It's the butterfly effect, the chaos effect, if you've ever heard of that.
1: Oh,
0: but
1: yeah.
0: The point is that these things are incredibly complex. And so what's happened here in this situation, they're saying, oh, well, warmer conditions will make warmer water, and warmer water makes the hurricane stronger. That's a simplistic argument. The real argument is that the Earth is very complex, and complex systems don't behave linearly. And so as a result, we end up with these lulls and these peaks and so forth. And these predictions that they're making about climate aren't viable. They can't predict them that far ahead. And, you know, they want to believe it. They want to make it like the world is going to heck in a handbasket. And they want you to be afraid, because once you are afraid, they can control you. They can control your energy. They can make you pay taxes to make hurricanes go away. Yes, they have proposed that. All kinds of stupid stuff.
1: You mean taxes are spread by a lack of federal funding and federal, or that hurricanes are spread by a lack of federal funding and a lack of taxes?
0: Right. Well, you know, there was a famous famous story about this king that went out to make the ocean quell, King Canute, you know, and all of his subjects laughed at him because they knew he was full of it. And that's basically what we've got here with the people like Gore and so forth that are making these predictions. Man cannot control the weather, much less the planet. It's just not possible.
1: Well, as you said, you can't even predict it, because I had a meteorologist friend years ago, George Steffen, and he told me, yeah, when we first got computers, he said what we would do is basically look for the same conditions today that were present, you know, in the historical record. You know, same temperature at sea level, same temperature at 10,000 feet, same basic humidity and all that. But generally for about a week, and after that, the predictions aren't very good at all. So predicting when the hurricanes are going to happen or not happen, does that even seem very likely right now?
0: Yeah, it's always been that way with forecasting. Whether you're doing persistence forecasting, expecting things to stay the same for a couple of days, or whether you're trying to do long-term forecasting, there's just not a lot of accuracy in it, and that's because the atmosphere is dynamic, chaotic, and complex. And in the case of this year, one of the biggest suppressors happened to be that we had a lot of dust blowing off Africa and into the intertropical convergence zone. And that dust tends to suppress hurricane formation. We also had wind shear in the upper atmosphere. And these things don't respond to global warming. They're just weather events that happen. And the biggest fallacy associated with the media and these prognosticators who claim doom is on the horizon is the fact that they conflate weather with climate. Climate is a statistical construct. It is an average of weather, temperature, humidity, rainfall, whatever, over 30 years. It does not happen in a week. Climate does not swoop down out of the skies and cause weather to be worse. Weather changes from hour to hour, day to day, and week to week.
1: Anthony Watts is with me, Senior Fellow for Environment and Climate at the Heartland Institute. And Anthony, I'm glad to have your expertise. So do you suppose Al Gore and his friends will be proposing that we set up giant fans and piles of dust in parts of Africa to maybe start hurricane-proofing the United States?
0: I wouldn't put it past them. They'll try anything, especially if they can get some money out of it.
1: Now, and that's the one thing that has been true. Al Gore did not come out of the vice presidency very rich at all, but he's very, very rich today, isn't he? And he's made most of it based on climate garbage.

0: That's true. And he's also purchased homes, just like Obama did, on the coast, saying, you know, oh, sea level's going to inundate the United States. Well, you know, if sea level was going to inundate the United States, why are you buying properties on the coast?
1: You know, it's funny, too, because, Anthony, one of the best tests of that is when you say, well, how do you know that all the powers that be know there's not going to be a gigantic rise in sea level? And you say, because the folks who work for the big banks and financial institutions, do you really think they're going to finance multi-hundred-million-dollar resorts that are sitting right there next to the ocean, virtually at sea level, and they're going to put hundreds of millions of dollars into investments that have to pay back over decades, sometimes even half a century? And you say, they're not going to put the money there unless they have it fairly good on authority that that resort is still going to be there in a half a century. Anthony, thanks so much for the work you do at the Heartland Institute. You're listening to the Lars Larson Show. 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
7: 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How much taxpayer money is being spent in the dark, and should Washington, D.C. be forced to show us the receipts? Let me get to your phone calls and emails in a moment at 866-HEY-LARS. And if you're a naysayer, we put you right to the head of the list at 866-439-5277. Send your emails to talk@LarsLarson.com. And join me in welcoming Jeremy Portnoy, investigative journalist at OpenTheBooks.com. Jeremy, good to have you back.
8: Good to be back, Lars.
7: So what? Why? How much of our taxpayer money is being spent without any kind of accountability at all, according to the government itself?
8: We really have no clue, and that's part of the problem. The Government Accountability Office has estimated in the past that about a third of all federal spending is not disclosed online, but we really can't put an exact dollar figure on it because even Congress and the Treasury can't track the spending.
7: Now, how is that possible? Because, Jeremy, I've never worked for a government agency. I've always worked for private companies. But private companies were pretty good about tracking every last freaking dime. I mean, when I worked in television, and if they advanced you some money to, say, travel out of town, they'd advance you, say, $500 or $1,000. And when you came back, if you didn't have receipts for it, you had to pay all the money back. It was a very effective way of making sure that you brought the receipts for everything. How is it possible that maybe as much as a third of all federal spending doesn't have any receipts or something you can track in an audit?
8: So over the last few years, we've seen a big increase in what's called other transaction agreements, which are these informal contracts that give a lot of flexibility to the company that's hired. They were meant to be used sparingly, but now they're being used all the time in NASA, the Department of Defense, the Department of Energy. And for a very long time, they didn't have to be disclosed until now. The Stop Secret Spending Act was just signed into law earlier this month that we've been advocating for years. So now federal agencies are going to be required to keep receipts on these other transaction agreements and post them online.
7: Now, what was the thinking before we get to the Stop Secret Spending Act that Donald Trump signed on September the 11th? What was the thinking of saying, sometimes we ought to just let people spend money on behalf of the government without providing any kind of paperwork to go with it? When was that ever something that was desirable? Do you know?
8: So the idea was to try and attract really high-level technology companies that don't want to be burdened by the strict regulation of a government contract, but the government still wants to work with, to work on, you know, NASA wants to work on space technology or different energy efficiency technology, things like that. So they wanted to attract those sorts of companies. But it just sort of turned into a way for every government agency to hide their spending and use these informal contracts to avoid disclosing where their money's going.
7: Well, in fact, I mean, what kind of company comes to the government and says, we'd like to do some work for you, but please don't keep track of every penny because we're not willing to do that? Because I got to tell you something, Jeremy, back when I was a regular day-to-day reporter, I talked to lawyers all the time. And one of them told me, oh, yeah, we have to account for all of our time down to 15-minute increments. And I said, well, how do you do that? And, I mean, they thought it was pretty cool technology 30 years ago when a lawyer would get a call from a client and have to be on the phone with a client for a while. And when they'd hang up, they'd punch in a 3-digit code, and that client's account would be dinged for however many quarter hours the lawyer spent on the phone with the client. So they tracked everything right down to a few minutes of time on the phone.
8: Right, and that's the way it should be, because we see so many examples of these projects going way over budget and way over schedule. And you look at the mess now with Boeing and the Challenger, the Artemis project. They're billions of dollars over budget. The rocket was supposed to be done years ago. It's still not ready. And there could be plenty more examples like this that are governed under these other transaction agreements that the public just doesn't know about.
7: Okay, so does the Stop Secret Spending Act that Donald Trump signed, 2 weeks ago, 14 days ago, he signs on September the 11th, he signs a bill on Stop Secret Spending. Is this going to be the game changer?
8: On paper, it definitely should be, because what it does well is it sets two requirements. It requires these other transaction agreements to be disclosed on usaspending.gov, and separately, it says anything that's not disclosed online, you need to make a note of it and explain what it is. So even if they find some other informal contract or some other way of hiding things under the table, there's no loophole here. And no matter what it is, it has to be reported to taxpayers.
7: I mean, was there a lot of opposition when they tried to pass this thing from the bureaucracy? Did anybody stand up and bellyache? We can't be asked to keep track of the people's money when we're spending it?
8: It took a long time. We've been advocating for this bill for over a year now. Did get bipartisan support in the end. They needed sponsors from, you know, Jimmy Panetta, a California Democrat, was one of the sponsors of this bill. Of course, Senator Joni Ernst was the big driving force behind it. She's a Republican.
9: From Iowa.
8: So I wouldn't say it came up with a ton of opposition. Just moved very slowly and wasn't really a priority for a long time.
7: I'm talking to Jeremy Portnoy, who's an investigative journalist at OpenTheBooks.com. Please describe for my audience what the billion-dollar boondoggle act is, because I like this one even better.
8: Right. That's another one from Senator Joni Ernst that we've been advocating for a long time. And that's going to require a public report every year of every federally funded project that is either way too far behind schedule or is $1 billion or more over budget. And unfortunately, there's a lot of those, so it gets tough to keep track of them. So this way, there'll be one sheet of paper every year where taxpayers can see for themselves just how many projects have gone over budget.
7: I mean, that was the one that was kind of amazing to me, because they set the requirements, the hurdles are set so very low. Any project that's more than $1 billion over budget, I might have sent it at $10 million. And any project that's more than 5 years delayed, you've got to list these all. And we have so many of them that if we set the barrier even lower and said, okay, everything is over budget by, say, $10 million, or everything's over, that it's more than 6 months delayed, you have to report it. I suppose we'd end up with a phone book sized kind of list of projects.
8: We definitely would, unfortunately. But even still, it took 8 years to pass this bill. It's been in Congress for 8 years now. All it's saying is the government needs to produce a public report once a year of how many of these projects exist. And it took a full 8 years for that bill to go through Congress.
7: Well, and you know what I'd like to imagine? I always like watching some of these congressional hearings. Can you imagine having heads of agencies called up and say, okay, you've got this many items on the billion-dollar boondoggle act. We want you, the agency head, to sit here and explain to us why these projects are not getting done and why they've gone that far over budget. That's Jeremy Portnoy from OpenTheBooks.com. 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
13: From ABC News, I'm Wayne Cabot. President Trump says five people under arrest in the UK in a possible plot against an airbase that the U.S. uses to attack Iran intended to cause a lot of damage. ABC's Lama Hassan in London.
14: Images obtained by British news outlets appear to show shirtless suspects handcuffed sitting in the road. Bomb disposal robots examining the vans. Police enforcing a 400-yard cordon and evacuating 85 households as a precaution.
13: The Kilauea volcano is rumbling and could erupt into hurricane-force winds now battering Hawaii. County Mayor Kimo Alameda worries about toxic ash.
15: It could shoot as high as 1,000 feet, right? So, and then if there's wind, then that wind pushes that tephra all over to the surrounding communities.
13: Pope Leo leading evening prayers at Lourdes, the Catholic shrine in France. After meeting with survivors of clergy sex abuse, really listening to them, they say afterwards, among them a man who lost his faith 60 years ago and hadn't been to Mass until Sunday. Leo telling them that more needs to be done to address the shameful scandal. On his third day in France, Leo again waded into the end-of-life debate. France now allows adults with incurable illnesses to receive lethal medication. The Pope called medically assisted death false compassion. A former pastor accused of murdering his wife is back in court in the morning in Ohio. Caleb Flynn's mistress took the stand Friday and read thousands of texts he sent her. His lawyer admits he was not faithful, but that doesn't make him a killer, he says. Flynn, a one-time American Idol contestant. Taylor Swift becomes the most awarded artist in VMA history, dedicating her prize to Dolly Parton. The Seattle Mariners began their season with World Series hopes, making it to Game 7 in the ALCS last year. Now they fired their manager. This is ABC News.
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13: A 7-year-old Marvel movie tops the box office this weekend as superhero fans look forward to the next installment in the franchise.
18: Tony, this is a second chance.
19: Avengers Endgame Encore topped the weekend box office, drawing in $26 million. It's a re-release of the 2019 film with 8 minutes of added footage, and it all comes with just a few months to go before Avengers Doomsday, set for a December release.
20: There's an emergency here.
19: Second place went to Resident Evil, which made $23 million.
21: This region here is the heart of the beast.
19: And rounding out the top three was the Brad Pitt film Heart of the Beast with $20 million. Mike Dubosky, ABC News.
13: CNN was allowed back in the White House media pool on Sunday, but on ABC's This Week, Attorney General Todd Blanche said that they were not denied access. He said access is a privilege, not a right. He cites national security.
22: The unfortunate and sad thing here is that after years and years and years of one-sided media coverage of the president from certain outlets, the president finally said it's not fair to the American people that this is happening and did something about it. There's still obviously litigation going on.
13: China's gift to the United States has arrived now in Atlanta via FedEx. Two giant pandas bound for American zoos. 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
4: Welcome back to the Lars Larson Show. I'll warn you right up front, this is likely to turn your stomach, but we've got to talk about it on the air. And have we given everybody the opportunity to get their side in? Absolutely we have. Imagine this. You have a baby boy less than a year old. And on a family trip here in the Northwest, he develops a breathing problem. You take him to the hospital. He passes away at the hospital, and you say to the hospital, can you help us make arrangements to have our baby boy taken home to Seattle? And the hospital said, no, it's too expensive. Here's a piece of paper. Take your baby boy, load him up in the back seat of your car, and drive 4 hours back to Seattle. The parents wanted some help. They wanted the baby's body to be protected by being put in the hospital morgue. Hospital didn't offer that. They wanted help calling a funeral home to make arrangements for proper care and transportation of their less than one-year-old baby boy who had died without much notice at all. He just got a breathing problem while he was on his very first family trip at about 9 months of age. And the parents are telling the hospital, help us make the arrangements. They weren't saying pay the bill. They weren't saying do it for us. And the hospital could have said, we will make sure that your baby boy's body is properly cared for. We will place him in the hospital morgue. We will take proper care of him until you, the family, have made arrangements. And we'll help you get in touch with a local funeral home. We'll get you the paperwork. Did any of that happen? According to a brand new lawsuit, Salem Health Hospitals and Clinic failed to do any of that. They told the parents, we're going to scratch out a little piece of paper on the back of a prescription pad. Here you go. Load your child up on the back seat of your car and drive him 4 hours back to Seattle. And by the way, I told you this would absolutely turn your stomach. When those grieving parents got home, imagine the horror of sitting in that car and you know your child's body is in the back seat. When they got home, and they brought him inside, and then they called a local funeral home in Seattle to take proper care of their child. They had to clean the bodily fluids out of the back seat of the car. Did the hospital say, we would be happy to properly store your child's body in our hospital morgue until you've had a moment to breathe, a moment to grieve, a moment to think about this overwhelming event that has happened, that your child has died while you're on a family trip, and then we'd be happy to have somebody sit down with you, make some calls to some local funeral homes. According to the lawsuit, none of that happened. Now, have I invited Salem Health Hospitals and Clinic to come on and tell their side? Absolutely. And the invitation stays open. Have I asked the attorneys? The attorneys are very nice, but they declined at this point. They've brought a lawsuit. Here's the way they describe it in the complaint they've filed in court, the lawsuit. Michael Yermanev died in Salem Hospital's emergency room after falling ill during his very first family trip at less than 9 months of age. At the moment when his parents, Alexander and Natalia, most needed support, guidance, and assistance in navigating this tragic situation, they got none. There was no offer to hold Michael's body in the hospital morgue to allow the parents time to consult with each other, to rest, to make proper arrangements. Instead, they were handed a note scrawled on a prescription pad and told they had no other options than to put their son's dead body in the car seat. Alexander then drove Michael 4 hours home to Seattle, laid across the back seat. No grieving family should ever be put in that position. I agree with that. I'm not a big fan of lawsuits. If you listen to this show, you understand. I don't like lawsuits. And I think some of them are just money grabs. This is to right a wrong. And frankly, I tried to imagine, could there have been any possible logical explanation why Salem Health would treat a family this way? As they say in the complaint, Salem Health categorically failed this family at the worst moment of their lives, and we intend to hold them accountable. Yeah, and I'll be glad to have the attorneys on from either side. According to the lawsuit filed in Multnomah County Circuit Court, the grieving parents, Their child was born with Down syndrome, and he had some other serious health issues. And he had breathing problems during a family trip. He had gone to a Christian retreat in Salem. Michael's mother and father said they rushed him to the hospital room after midnight. He died just before 3 a.m. And then the lawsuit says that Salem Health told the parents, stay away from your child's body. Will you help us make arrangements?

0: them the documents necessary for interstate transport, not for them, but the funeral home certainly would have said, we need some paperwork to be able to take a dead body across state lines. The parents said they asked how to safely move Michael. The hospital staff said, why don't you put him in his car seat? Or, no, put him in a back seat and put a blanket over his body. And that's where he lay for about four long hours as these grieving parents drove back to Seattle. This is so outrageous. I cannot imagine. Salem Health Hospitals and Clinics, Salem Emergency Physician Service, that they failed to follow their own policies on documentation, family support, and handling of the body. And the complaint is asking for $10 million. I don't know what they're going to get. Do I read this one as a cash grab like some lawsuits are? Absolutely not. This hospital should have done right by this family. And if they have a logical explanation for their massive failure in this case, I would be happy to hear it. But at this point, it doesn't sound like there is. And the hospital isn't going to be willing, you know, because they're using the usual excuse. They're saying, well, there's a lawsuit, so therefore we can't talk about it. Now, if the hospital wanted to have their attorneys come on and say, we followed every single procedure, and there was a reason we told the parents to put the dead body of their little boy on the back seat of the car instead of calling a funeral home, I'd be glad to hear that explanation. And their lawyers could issue it. But we're open to it anytime. They can come on the program anytime they like, and we've already made the invitation. By the way, I've told you before that everybody talks about those weight loss injections because the results are dramatic. 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
9: Hey, welcome back to the program. It's a pleasure to be with you. I'd be glad to get to your phone calls and emails in just a moment. But to be truthful about it, America's birth rate is in free fall right now, and our own government's own numbers show it. So who's going to fill the gap? And just to give you an idea, I think our current replacement, we'd have to be at about 2.2 live births per couple. And the reason for that is you say, well, if we're only simply replacing the two parents who are going to have a child someday, couldn't we simply do it by having a two replacement rate? And the answer is not with disease and accidents calculated into that. With that, you need 2.2, and we're far below that. So I thought we'd talk about it with Peter Forshaw Brooks, who's a research associate for the Pronatalism Initiative at the Institute for Family Studies. Peter, welcome to the program.
10: Thank you for having me.
9: Have I accurately described the kind of situation we're in where America has fewer people or not enough births to actually even make up for the number of deaths that we're having every year in America?
10: Yeah, perfectly. And it's a real tragedy because it's not just that people aren't replacing themselves, but it's also people want to replace themselves. If you ask people how many kids they want to have, typically it's 2.2, 2.3, 2.4, but we're not having that.
9: Have we figured out, number one, why is this happening? And is it simply what happens when people get to a level of affluence? And how do we fix it if it's a problem we need to fix?
10: Yeah, it's a great question. So I don't think it's affluence. Because if it was affluent, then we would expect whenever people's income goes up, that their fertility would go down. But when there was a random shock to people's incomes in Iceland in the late 80s, like a really unexpected shock, people's fertility actually really increased. So having more money is probably good. People feel like they can have kids. So it doesn't seem to be that. There seems to be some other kind of mix of factors, like things just aren't working out for people. People aren't coupling up as they would like to. Kind of some kind of mix of issues going on with these kind of things. And maybe, and to some extent, material factors and housing costs and things like this, which seem to be really constraining people. And so I think that we can think about, well, first of all, really trying to understand the issues of what's going on. And in the past 20 years, it's probably to do with smartphones and everything that comes with them as well. And then thinking about, okay, well, given that people want to have more kids than they're having, and given that it doesn't seem to be an inevitable result of being a rich country, what can we do?
9: Okay, so Peter, tell my audience why this is a demographic problem for the United States long term, or for any country. Because as I understand it, China and other countries are in the same boat, and maybe their boat's in more trouble than our boat's in right now.
10: Yeah, for sure. So of all the regions in the world, only sub-Saharan Africa has above replacement fertility at the moment. So this really is a worldwide, and in sub-Saharan Africa, it's falling rapidly. Them everywhere. To illustrate how much of a problem this is, you might think, well, oh, we need a fertility rate of 2.1 to replace ourselves. The fertility rate in the US at the moment is about 1.6. That doesn't seem like such a crazy difference, but that's a gap of a quarter. So that means each generation is going to be 3/4 the size of the generation before it. So you're looking at, in two generations, the size about halving. These are huge differences. And if you think about, well, who pays for things like pensions? Who pays for Social Security? Well, it's the new workers who come in. And even if you're relying entirely on your 401k and you don't care about the government, well, you still need workers to make that 401k turn a profit. Right? There's no getting away from the problem that you need a new generation of people who are going to come forward and generate the economy. So it's a huge problem just on a practical side. And then obviously, as I say, it's also a human tragedy, because people want to have families.
9: So does this call for some kind of government action to say, let's make it more comfortable for families to have more kids through tax policy? I mean, you don't necessarily have to incentivize it. How about just decreasing the taxes if people have more kids?
10: Right, for sure. And I would say that that's completely justified. And it's completely justified given that when you're having kids, you are putting in work, which everyone else benefits from. Right? Because everyone else benefits from there being the next generation of workers. And so when you have kids and put the effort in of raising children up and helping them to be rounded, developed people, that's a lot of work. People do it because they find it rewarding, but it's still a lot of work that benefits society. And so I think it would make sense to give people a tax break when they have it. And in a sense, it's kind of funny that typically if you have kind of tax allowances or different tax thresholds, children should have them too, but often it doesn't get counted as much. So typically the child tax credit is not as big as if you actually had a household taxation system which took into account that there are more people in your household because of the children you have.
9: I mean, even though I'm not an economist, but could you argue that economies of scale say when you have a family of four and it becomes a family of six, that it doesn't necessarily add 50% to the cost of that family?
10: Sure. So maybe you don't want to make it scale up like a whole person. But say in France, they have a system where you kind of divide based on the number of people who are in the house. Mm-hmm. So then that's not just like a straight line of increasing allowances, but it kind of curves to your benefit. And so it takes into account that you've got loads of kids, but it's not necessarily saying like, hey, now we're just going to double everything or triple everything and so on. And it seems to work out reasonably well for France because by European standards, France has a very high fertility rate. And that would be one way of doing it. So, yeah.
9: It sounds like that may be the way we'll have to go. That is Peter Forshaw Brooks, who's a research associate for the Pronatalism Initiative at the Institute for Family Studies. Peter, thanks very much. We appreciate the time. By the way, you know, we all have to deal with computers these days. I've got them all around me in my studio. 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
12: Hey, welcome back to the Lars Larson Show. It's a pleasure to be with you. I'm glad to get to your phone calls and emails. You know, I always try to disclose if I've got a bias on a particular subject. And on the subject of labor unions representing workers, I'm not a fan. I don't like the labor unions at all. Have I ever been in one? Yep. Did I fight it every bit I could? Yes. Did we decertify some of them? Yes, we had as well. So, do I like the labor unions? I don't. Do I think Americans have a right to join a union if they want to? You bet. But consider this. A photojournalist who says he was fired from his job for refusing to hand his union bosses his paycheck. Yeah. Should union power trump your right to say no? Patrick Simmons joins me now, who's vice president of the National Right to Work Foundation. And I actually agree with National Right to Work. Patrick, welcome back to the program.
13: Lars, great to speak with you again.
12: Tell me about this young man who worked as a journalist, a photojournalist in my old business, which is television news. What happened?
13: Yeah, he got hired to be a photojournalist at KATU over there in Portland, Oregon. And he didn't last very long. He basically was hired and then within a month was illegally fired. And it's the reason why is the union said, join the union. This is a mandatory union position. Pay dues to the union. Sign a union dues checkoff. And when he didn't, which was his right under federal law, they had him fired and the station went along. And so now he's filed charges. But this is about as illegal as it gets, but it does show the bigger problem, which is in states like Oregon, unions can require some payment as a condition of employment. And if they follow the right steps, they can have people fired solely for not funding union activities. But here they didn't comply with the various, responsibilities and requirements that a union has to go through if they want to mandate dues, which, you know, things like you can't be forced to pay for union politics. You can pay for some things, but not others. They have to give you notice about your rights before they seek to have you fired. They skipped all those steps in their hurry to just take this guy's paycheck. They even initially tried to demand he pay dues or be fired when there wasn't even a union contract in place. But the long and the short is this type of abuse happens because union dues are not fully voluntary.
12: And in fact, this one, just so everybody knows, the union involved, it's referred to as IATSE. And I remember having to deal with them. I never had to be a member of that group, but it was the International Alliance of Theatrical Stage Employees, which bizarrely enough end up representing some of the people who work in the television news business, even though you don't think of television news as a theatrical stage. I guess these days that actually could be a good way to describe some of the news operations, especially the ones that cover the White House. But back to this young man. So when they came to him and said, you have to pay union dues or get fired, did his employer join in on that and insist that he had to join the union?
13: Yeah, that's right. And that's part of the problem here. You know, I don't know if this is just someone in the HR department wanted to not stir up trouble and thought it'd be easier to appease the union bosses, and even if that meant misleading this one individual about his rights, but they came along. And so these charges were filed not just against IATSE for its role, but also the company's role in going along with this. I mean, they obviously knew there was not a union contract in place when the union first said, hey, you have to pay dues because of this forced dues clause.
12: Just so the audience understands, yeah, their union contract had expired, right?
13: Yeah, correct. It expired, and then later they started a new one. But one of the many aspects of federal law that was violated in this case is you cannot subject someone to forced dues until 30 days of employment under the union contract. So when you look at the fact that when he started, there wasn't a union contract, that meant that by the time they fired him, he hadn't even worked the full 30 days. And that's one of many ways that this termination violated the law. And it also is demonstration that that unfortunately the station was complicit in the union's rush to force him to pay up or be fired.
12: So what's going to happen at this point? How do you fight this one, and how do you take this to court?
13: Well, he filed charges at the National Labor Relations Board. For better or worse, they oversee this area of the law. We think it's a pretty clear-cut case. Now, he's actually moved on. He got another position. This termination took place in the spring. He just filed these recently because the statute of limitations was about to expire. He should be offered back wages for all the time he missed. He should get expenses. I believe he moved after losing his job, and so those should get reimbursed. And then I think importantly, other employees need to be notified, because if a union is telling him, hey, this is a mandatory position, you have to pay dues, you have to be a full union member, you have to authorize dues deductions directly from your paycheck, again, all of which cannot be required under federal law, then they should be telling the other employees, because they probably were told the same lies when they first signed up.
12: See, I didn't realize that the automatic dues deduction was not something they could force on an employee. And I understand why the union likes it, because then they get their money automatically. But as a union member, if you're forced to be in a union and you agree to do it, are you allowed to say, yeah, and I'll pay you once a month, I'll write you a check on my own, you're not taking it right out of my paycheck? Are you allowed to insist on that?
13: Yeah, you can insist on that. Non-members, so the people who, if you're in a forced due state, but you say, hey, I don't want to be a member, I want to have as little as I can legally be required to be involved with this union, and maybe that means this sort of forced fees where you get out of some of it, but you pay most of it. In those situations, employees can definitely say, I'm not signing up for a dues deduction, I want to pay by check every month. And you know, it's obviously a little more paperwork, and it's another thing you got to remember all the time, but it actually has its advantages, because oftentimes, the union will seek to keep those dues coming even after a contract expires or if there's a strike or that type of thing. And so at least if you control your money, you kind of have the maximum legal options available to you.
12: Does it sound like the employer now, K2 News, the ABC affiliate, has now admitted we did wrong and we were part of the problem here, or not?
13: These were just filed recently, last week, so we haven't seen any formal response from

0: I think it's, again, the facts seem pretty clear cut, and it would not surprise me if someone higher up at KTU said, hey, we got to make this go away. Someone screwed up. Let's do what we got to do to make it right, at least to the extent that's possible at this point. But we haven't seen that just yet.
1: Very good. Patrick Simmons is the vice president of the National Right to Work Foundation. I think one of these days, every single one of the 50 states in America, 58 if you're an Obama voter, will all be right to work states. But for right now, they're not. 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

0: Leon was about to leave the military.
1: My biggest concern was, what am I going to do next?
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1: The Cyber Warrior program takes you from not knowing anything about a computer at all to being a subject matter expert.
0: How long is that going
1: to
0: take?
1: In the span of 4 months, I was able to get 4 different certifications.
0: 4 months? Leon's advice?
1: I highly recommend it.
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5: Lars Larson Show, it's a pleasure to be with you. And on First Amendment Fridays, we often talk about movies. One of them that's coming up, and it has Robert Pattinson in it, and it is not a documentary, but it's made by a documentarian, and it is about a real story, although they use the real name of Chris Hansen, the guy who became famous on NBC News for outing a bunch of sexual predators. But even though they're doing that, the story takes enough liberties with actually the way the story went that you can't really tell, is this fully feature film? If so, why use the real man's name? And if it's a documentary, then go the other direction. I thought we'd get Christian Toto to try to sort this out for me. He's the host of the Hollywood and Toto podcast, and we review or we rely on his take on movies most of all. Christian, welcome back to the show.
6: Good to be back. Yeah, this is a great topic for sure.
5: Well, let's talk about this because you've got you've got Primetime, which is the movie, and it's going to feature what looks like the work of Chris Hansen. They use the name of Chris Hansen, but it doesn't necessarily stick to the actual story, or does it?
6: You know, I don't know the whole story, the full story. They've made it pretty clear that this isn't a beat-by-beat, blow-by-blow account of what he went through over the years. They're admitting that there's some creative license here, and that's fine on paper for sure.
5: Sure.
6: But I think this conversation really gets twisted with this particular movie, which is opening this weekend, by the way, because we've seen movies that twist the truth and arrange things. You know, everything we saw in Argo wasn't exactly how it went down. Bohemian Rhapsody wasn't the true, true story of Queen. Creative license, they inserted things, they removed things. It does happen. It is a sticky situation because these are real lives and real people and real histories, and you know, there can be some ramifications here. Having said all that, this movie makes Chris Hansen, who I don't know, into a monster. I mean, this is a person who on the screen is cruel, is selfish, is vindictive, is obsessed with fame. I don't know if he has any positive qualities over a nearly two-hour movie. And I don't have any stake in this. Again, I don't know if this matches him in real life or somewhat matches him. But by golly, if I'm him, I'm looking at that screen. I don't think he's seen it yet. He made this weekend. And I'm thinking, what did they do to my life? I mean, it is that vindictive and that tough on him. And I feel like a line has been crossed.
5: I think you're right. And Christian, what I find disappointing about it is Hansen did some important work. I mean, all this stuff of catching the predators was started by a private nonprofit, a watchdog group called Perverted Justice. And what they wanted to do was record undercover sting operations against pedophiles. And then NBC News said, hey, let's turn this into a regular show to catch a predator. And that seemed positive as well. And I liked the idea of it because it meant that you were sending a message out there. If you're one of those predators, you may be stalked by somebody else. You may be thinking you're stalking your child victims, but in fact, you might be stalked. And I thought maybe that'll have some effect of pushing people away from doing those kinds of things to kids. I mean, maybe it's not going to get every single predator away, but it might have some deterrent effect. I don't know if anybody ever documented that one way or

0: the other. But it seemed logical to me that that would do. And so why would they paint Hansen as this kind of monster?
1: I just don't know. Everything you said is accurate as far as its potential effect that they, you know, with pushing people to kind of not do these horrible crimes, for sure. There's also the fact that this show helped take these monsters off the street.
0: Yep.
1: Many monsters. Now, you can also say it's a bit creepy to make this into a TV show. If you're going for ratings, this is the way, this is exploitative. If those are legitimate, valuable arguments that we should be having. This film has none of those arguments. Everyone that is on the side of the Catch a Predator is seen as cruel or looking for something, not noble. I mean, they're all painted in the worst light possible. And I'm thinking, wait a minute, the bad guys here are the child predators. You can ask
0: that's what if you're going to take advantage of people, if you take advantage of child predators, isn't that a group that we could all pretty well unanimously agree? If somebody's going to get taking advantage of child predators and pushing them back a step or two is not the worst thing in the world, is it?
1: So it's not, at least I would think so. It's certainly not on paper. I don't understand the movie. I had big problems with the movie on many levels. I don't think it's very entertaining. It's very repetitive. Listen, Robert Pattinson is great, but his performance as Chris Hansen is so one note that I don't think a great actor should deliver that kind of a role. Now, maybe the director was saying, you must be this way. And, you know, he was sort of had to do the director's bidding. It's certainly possible. But Pattinson's a very talented fellow. Why he went this direction, it really escapes me.
0: Well, and here's something else that's weird, because Jeff Zucker, the former NBC CEO, played himself in the film. But Chris Hansen didn't know the film was being made until it was almost finished. And you would think that somebody like Pattinson, an actor, would say, well, you know, to really do this, you know, this role right, I went and spent some time with the real man himself, you know, with Chris Hansen. But apparently they never even told Hansen they were making the movie.
1: No, and I don't blame Pattinson, because would you go to him and say, listen, we're making a hit piece about your life. It's going to stick to you in the worst way possible. Would you like to come talk to me so I can study your mannerisms? I mean, in a way, it's a little bit cowardly on Pattinson's part, because I think he said something akin to, we're playing him respectfully. He said something kind of very generic about the portrayal. No, I saw the movie. It is ridiculously one-sided. And again, Chris Hansen may be a blowhard. He may be an egomaniac, but there's just a quick teaser. It's just a spoiler of a microscopic moment. There's a scene in the movie where Chris Hansen is showing his young sons some of the work he does on screen, which is very mature in its themes. And some of the dialogue is extremely mature. You wouldn't expose your little kids to that. But because he's such an egomaniac and he wants to show that daddy's this cool guy, he's showing his kids that moment. Now, did that happen? I guess it's possible. But that's a creative choice, and I think it's a really bad one.
0: I never think, you know, if they wanted to make a movie about a famous TV person who went out and made himself more famous by catching pedophiles and all that, and they wanted to take those kind of liberties, then call the guy, you know, John Johnson. But don't call him by the real guy's name and defame him when, in fact, he does appear to have done some very good work. And like you, Christian, I don't know Chris Hansen at all. Never met the guy, but always liked the fact that he was out catching pedophiles and helping the cops put them behind the bars. That is Christian Toto, the host of Hollywood in Toto podcast, and we're glad to have him on a Friday. 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
2: From ABC News, I'm Wayne Cabot. Iran is suspected in a possible terror plot involving five men caught Sunday in the United Kingdom, driving toward a Royal Air Force base that houses U.S. bombers.
3: President Trump praising the arrests, saying they thwarted a big attack.
4: We had them under investigation. They were looking to do big damage.
3: The airbase now on lockdown. The threat level raised to Delta, the highest alert level.
2: ABC's Lama Hassan in London. President Trump claims that more oil is flowing now through the Strait of Hormuz than before the war, and that better days are ahead. ABC's Stephen Portnoy.
5: Nationwide, GasBuddy says Americans are paying an average $4.45, about $1.50 more than at the start of the Iran war. President Trump again arguing prices will soon fall.
4: Oil will come dropping down as soon as Iran gives up, as soon as the war is over, which will be soon.
5: But Trump this weekend rejecting a deal offered by Iran to reopen the Strait of Hormuz if the U.S. again signs on to the terms of this summer's short-lived ceasefire.
2: Like a tourist who doesn't want to leave, a slow, sprawling nor'easter continues to soak the Jersey Shore, Governor Mikey Sherrill.
6: Dozens of people have evacuated from their homes due to flooding, and dozens more were rescued from cars and flooded roadways.
2: Also soaked Hawaii from another hurricane, Nolo, in Hilo, ABC's Jacqueline Lee.
7: National Guard troops already rescuing some residents. And while the Big Island avoided a direct hit, Nolo churned off the coast for 36 hours. And the threat from that much rain remains, especially after Hurricane Lala destroyed parts of the island just 6 weeks ago.
2: Taylor Swift got a director award at the VMAs, making her the most awarded, breaking her tie with Beyonce. This weekend's release of Avengers Endgame put it at number one at the box office, 7 years after becoming the second highest grossing film ever. You're listening to ABC News.
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2: There is an inherent dignity that no law or algorithm can eliminate. The Pope talking about the sick, visiting them at a care center, saying prayers at Our Lady of Lourdes on his third day in France. Leo demonstrated his comfort with the language.
10: Jamais pareil rayonnement de paix, de sérénité et de joie.
2: Leo also meeting with survivors of clergy sex abuse, one saying afterwards, we felt this was a pope who was authentically listening. Former pastor Caleb Flynn, an American Idol contestant, is due back in court in the morning in his murder trial in Ohio. He denies killing his wife, but prosecutors had his mistress read texts he sent her. Here's ABC News legal contributor Brian Buckmeyer.
11: The mistress isn't going to be a witness that tells the jury whether or not Caleb Flynn, in fact, did kill his wife and covered it up. But she's a big part of the motivation for why he did that. Reading thousands of text messages talking about wanting to kill his wife and the frustration and anger that he shared with his mistress about what his intent or what he wanted to do with his life, namely killing his wife and moving along with her.
2: Before it became the White House briefing room in the 70s, the space was the White House pool, and President Trump is now appearing to call for the pool to be restored. It was Nixon who drained it. Wayne Cabot, ABC News.
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0: Good evening, everyone. You're in the right place at the right time. This is Coast to Coast AM, blasting out of the Mojave Desert like a Scirocco, blazing across the land, slamming into your radio like a supercharged nanoparticle of unobtainium. Greetings from the boldest, bawdiest, most outrageous city in the world, the planetary capital of sun, fun, sin, sex, and secrets, my not-so-humble hometown, Las Vegas, Nevada. My name is George Knapp, your occasional host, designated driver of the airwaves, and moderator of tonight's upcoming cacophonous cavalcade of conversation. What's shaking out there? It's stormy here in the desert, a slightly stormy Sunday, likely a stormy Monday too. Dark gray skies, cloud bursts of these thick raindrops. They don't last too long, but are very welcome here. You know, late September, most of October is always the best time of the year here in Las Vegas. So if you're thinking about a visit, now's the time to do it. The worst of the heat is behind us. A person can, you know, walk out to the mailbox without bursting into flames. Humans emerge from their burrows for the first time since late April. Nice. You know, we have two ultra intriguing guests tonight, both of them talented writers and investigators. David Politis is well known to our audience and is always one of the show's most requested guests. He created his own unique niche in the realm of the unusual, the missing 411 mysteries, unusual disappearances, and a very specific list of criteria which separate these vanishings from, say, garden variety deaths, murders, accidents, animal attacks, things like that. His investigations, as many of you know, started in national parks, then expanded to national forests and other public lands, then into urban areas. Thousands and thousands of cases later, he's still digging. And tonight, the unveiling of a new batch of baffling mysteries, all of them focused on the last frontier, Alaska. But with a twist, a major percentage of these incidents involving airplanes that just went poof, disappeared. The planes and their crews and passengers are never seen again. No wreckage, no bodies, no nothing ever found. Dave joins us moments from now. On the second half tonight, a longtime friend and colleague of mine who spent the bulk of his journalism career prowling dark alleys and dark stories here in Las Vegas. Joe Shaneman has worked for newspapers, magazines, radio, is a published author, and one of his books, Vegas Ragdoll, tells the unbelievable but all true tale of a father and son hitman team responsible for an unknown number of murders for hire. The clients include the mob, labor unions, casino owners, and sometimes I think they just did it for their own ends. And they tried to recruit a young woman into the family business, too. It's a heck of a tale, one of many that Joe has covered in his years here, and I promise that will be a fun chat coming up 2 hours from now. Our webmaster, Alec Fernandez, and I have pulled together our usual assortment of items and oddities culled from news media around the world. We call it Knapp's News. You can find it on the Coast to Coast AM website. Among the stories there tonight, a recap of the pummeling that both sides of our country is getting this weekend from powerful storms. A nor'easter, that's what they call it, that's flooding and pounding the East Coast. Two hurricanes, I guess, are heading toward the West Coast. Nolo and Polo are the names. I think that's what I read. Hope all of our friends and listeners in Hawaii are batten down tonight because it looks like trouble is at their door. We have some of the most compelling photos and images of the storms and storm preparations from around the country on our website tonight. Also there, two UFO-related news stories. One is from the Liberation Times, and it's about recent reports that the president has authorized the shootdown of at least some unknown objects that might be seen over U.S. military bases. Is this true? Has that order been given? Kind of tough to get a straight answer about it. And there's a second piece from Politico, which, as I recall, is one of the White House banned media outfits, about the politics of UFO disclosure and why scientists are getting a little uneasy and impatient about it, whether something really is cooking in the kitchen on this. Another day, another AI-related scare, this time how AI agents ran amok in a simulated world. Might they do the same in a real physical world? We don't know yet. Also, for the first time in a century, a new species of cat has been found, this one in South America. My personal opinion is that the world is always better and it needs more cats, so that was a very cool discovery, first species of feline in over 100 years to be found. Those stories and more in Knapp's News, and while you're there, check out how to become a Coast Insider. The cost is about 15 cents a day. If you subscribe for a year, gives you access to a huge archive of programs and interviews, including the Art Bell Vault. You can listen anytime you want, as often as you want. It's a good deal. So, too, is a subscription to Beyond Belief. That's George Norrie's television program in which he interviews fascinating guests on similar topics, similar to what he does so well here on the radio. And with that, let's assume the position. Bring in the dog and the cat, and what the heck, the other cat, too. Put on a pot of Joe, slide your bod into those autumn jammies, and your toes into your best bunny slippers. Plop yourself down in a comfy spot, turn down the lights, and turn up the radio, because we're about ready to rumble. In a moment, David Politis, Missing 411, Alaska. I'm George Knapp, and this is Coast to Coast AM.
1: 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And it's not just one phone call or one form. 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LifeLock helps you fight back before it ever gets to that point. 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And if identity theft does happen, LifeLock has live U.S.-based experts who step in before it ever gets to that point. They monitor your personal and financial information across lots of places, alerting you when something looks

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0: Welcome back. David Politis is the director of Can-Am Missing Project and has a background that includes 20 years in law enforcement and then positions in technology. He's well known nationally and internationally for his books, films, and countless interviews, including many here on Coast to Coast, about missing persons, strange disappearances, which meet a very specific list of criteria that he developed. And he's identified clusters of where these seemingly inexplicable things have happened. His latest work is Missing 411 Alaska. Dave, it's always great to have you on the show. Welcome back.
1: Hey, George. Thanks for having me. I appreciate it. And yeah, this book is quite different than others in the past. Alaska is a wild place.
0: Oh my gosh. I learned a lot about Alaska. Just you did do some preliminary stuff with all the challenges, natural and otherwise. You know, you're a former lawman. I can't imagine how it would be for law enforcement to cover the state, let alone to, you know, to investigate the kind of things that you're looking into.
1: Well, given some background, about 15 years ago when I first got into this, I was invited by NASSAR, National Association of Search and Rescue Professionals, to speak at their conference up in Lake Tahoe. About 2,000 people in the audience, I ran down the profile points that I'd established and spoke about some times where dogs were brought in, they couldn't find a scent, et cetera. I ran through several cases, spoke for about 90 minutes. At the end, I had some time, and I asked for some questions. And way in the back, two guys stand up, big guys. They said, hey, we're Alaska State Troopers, and we're happy that finally NASSAR has invited somebody to speak about an issue that we are faced with every month in Alaska. What Mr. Politis has said is fact, and your organization tends to avoid these topics, but I wish that we would have more discussions about this. So, Mr. Politis, thanks for being here. We appreciate it. That was the last time I was ever invited to NASSAR to talk, but that was the kind of feedback I got about Alaska.
0: You write flatteringly about that organization in this book, and I was wondering, gosh, maybe they're actually helping you.
1: You know, they haven't helped. I've requested several documents out of them. I've gotten nothing. But what is flattering and factual about them is I think they're probably the best search and rescue group ran by a state organization in the U.S. because they have the technology, they have the practice, and the number of cases that gets thrown at them every year is overwhelming. And considering that the topography, the weather, everything works against them there, I think they do a great job.
0: Yeah, I think Alaska would be a challenge, too, in, well, so many ways, you know, volcanoes and mountain ranges and vast forests and everything, and stretched resources pretty thin, I would imagine, for law enforcement. But just people go there to disappear. They drop off the map. It's why they go to Alaska. They'll pick some cabin in the middle of nowhere and no neighbors for 100 miles. I think it would be an extra challenge for people that vanish because so many of them go there specifically for that purpose.
1: I think a lot of people do go there to get away from people and have an outdoor experience away from society in general. And when you go on a trip, there's a series of things I always tell people to do. And first of all, you leave a map with somebody about where you're going, carry a personal locator beacon, preferably not travel alone. Because if you're off trail and you break your leg and you don't have a personal locator beacon or a sat phone, chances are you're going to die right there. And a lot of people say, oh,

0: won't happen to me, it won't happen to me. Well, I could probably say that about every one of the 1,500 people I've written about in my books. They never thought it would happen to them.
1: Yeah. What's special about this book is the focus on aviation, on planes that go disappearing. How did you decide to go after that angle?
0: Well, it was a roundabout way, because I was looking at missing hikers, hunters, etc., and there are those. But then I started to look into how those people got to those locations. And pretty soon I figured out there's a lot of planes that go missing on very innocuous trips with pilots with tens of thousands of hours of experience. And then I got into the NTSB reports, and they said it was a mystery what happened to many, many, many, many of these planes. And with no answers, with no mayday call, no wreckage, no oil, no gas slick, no witnesses to the incident. And the planes that were being flown were some military planes that were super well maintained, and private planes that were also well maintained. And the searches for these, I don't think a lot of people understand, but Eielson Air Force Base in Alaska has some of the most advanced electronics in the world to monitor the skies, because Soviets and everyone else is trying to bend our allowance of them to come into our airspace. And so we're monitoring that all the time. And so you would think with the most advanced radar avionics in the world that we would know exactly where these planes were and where they disappeared. And in reality, it's just the opposite, and it doesn't make any sense.
1: You know, Alaska, you see these shows about Alaska, and it seems like everybody's got a plane up there. You know, it's almost a version of the Jetsons flying car or something, because, you know, the distance is so vast that there are a heck of a lot of pilots and planes up there, and small ones could disappear somewhere. But the kinds of cases that you're looking at, they're following routes that should be traceable, that they're in areas that could be traceable by radar and other sensor systems. And for them to just disappear, as you document in this book, is really very strange. And it's very similar to the disappearances of people that you documented in all your other books, too.
0: Well, these planes, the majority of them, George, have locator beacons in the planes themselves. And the wild thing is that the beacons are not activated for some reason, or they're not being picked up, which is completely contrary to the way they're supposed to work. When there's an impact, when the plane has an impact, these things go off automatically. Nobody has to turn them on. And in reality, the number of times that these beacons don't go on is completely baffling. And it's baffling to the investigators themselves. And you'd think, well, there's 5-6 people on the plane. The pilot has 23,000 hours of flight experience. They're flying a route where they filed a flight plan. So they should be able to figure out where they went. And 10, 15, 20, 30, 50 years later, huge planes are never found.
1: Yeah, I mean, and military planes, a lot of people on board that presumably there's got to be some kind of wreckage or, you know, some kind of a beacon of some sort. And that's what you develop, sort of a list of additional criteria for these missing plane cases that go along with your regular 411 criteria. I mean, there's no indication from pilots that they're in trouble, right? There's no mayday. They're not saying, oh, gosh, we got a UFO over us, or we're about to smash into a mountain, we're out of gas, nothing like that.
0: There are a lot of crashes of planes in Alaska, and there are many, many times where the pilot says, hey, I'm having engine trouble, I'm looking for a place to land, or a witness sees a plane going down somewhere. I've excluded all of those cases. And what you come up with is there's probably another 600 cases that aren't in the books of planes that match this profile of no mayday call, no wreckage, no oil, no gas slick, no locator beacon transmission. Search produces no evidence of where they might be. And these searches, George, are not one day in, one day out, they're gone. There are searches that have been going on for 3-4 weeks on some of these cases, on some of the more notorious cases that we all know.

0: all about. And then sometimes in amongst those cases, a plane also disappears and baffles the searchers, said, hey, we're flying over that area. We didn't see any plane.
1: So let's jump into a couple of these things. Let me say this before. Early in the book, you have a section about UFO cases that you got from New Fork. Many of these things I had not read before, but they're really great cases, fascinating UFO encounters. And you have a section about UFO encounters between pilots and unknown objects. Why'd you include that?
0: You know, I want to make people aware of what's happened in the world. And there's a famous case out of Australia where a pilot was flying from the mainland out to an island delivering products. And he's halfway over the water in the channel, and he asked air traffic control if there's another plane above him. No. Is there another plane below him? No. And he talks about this UFO that's harassing him, it seems. And he gets more and more nervous. And there's a transcribed conversation between him and air traffic control. And then all of a sudden, there's no more conversation. So they initiate a search. They know exactly where he's at. They search for a week. They put trawlers in the area. The plane's never found. There's never any wreckage. There's never anything to show that this young man was even over the area that he was in, other than radar had him at that specific region and then he disappeared. So I want people to understand that planes in relationship to UFOs have disappeared in the past. And there has been transcribed audio between a pilot who's concerned about this and then eventually disappears. I just want to lay out the background. And then in Alaska, there's been famous cases where a 747 Japan Airlines cargo flying from the Arctic region over Canada into Alaska, same thing, was harassed by a UFO the size of four
1: aircraft carriers, right?
0: That's right.
1: Something like a, yeah. Shaped and, like a walnut. Shaped
0: yeah,
1: like a
0: exactly.
1: giant walnut. Yeah.
0: He landed in Anchorage, was questioned by the FAA, who denied initially that they had anything around him. Later in the disclosure project, they admitted that they did have something around him. And the pilot, the captain, drew sketches of what he saw. Just like you said, it kind of looks like an acorn. But the size of it, and it harassing a 747 cargo. And I thought it was interesting that that cargo plane was carrying wine from Paris. But, yeah. But
1: and then two guys in suits come in and take the FAA records, right? The radar record recordings or something?
0: Correct. And so I went into the records of New Fork, and I started to look and see how many UFO sightings there had been in Alaska. And it's off the chart how many there have been. And they go from the bizarre to what you would commonly think of as everyday occurrence, but I mean, there's people who saw giant UFOs on a roadway as they drove up outside of Glen Allen. There's other instances where people were stopped on the side of the road and 5-10 cars were all watching these things dance in the sky. There's another one where pilots at the Air Force Base were told to scramble because there was a UFO flying by at 1,100 knots. Not identifying itself, didn't match any military plane from the Soviets or ours, and they scrambled it. These are real common in Alaska, and you don't hear much about it because there's a lot of secrecy about what flies in the skies in Alaska because of the Soviets. But in reality, there's a lot going on.
1: Yeah, it's amazing. I had never heard or read about these cases before, but you can know for sure. You got a sampling that go back to the late 40s. Pretty incredible, very large and fantastically nimble craft. They sure weren't, Chinese drones that were flying around in the 40s and 50s, were they?
0: Absolutely not. And in fact, I think some of the pilots that made comments in some of these reports were equally baffled and interested as to what was going on. And you could tell that they were nervous when they took off, but I wouldn't suspect anything else. But
1: well, coming up, we're going to get into some of the military cases in particular, some of these really big planes with they're carrying a lot of people. you know, soldiers and airmen and a lot of people who had families, who, and in, including a case where the names of those who were on the plane, more than a dozen people, I think, have never been released to this day, decades later. We're talking with David Politis about Missing 411 Alaska, the number four book in his State series. You have so much ground still to cover. I hope you all stick around here on Coast to Coast AM.

0: Here at Monadnock Media Group, we work with lots of local businesses every single month. And the most common issue we see is this. 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
1: I think former lawman Dave Politis can relate to this song. That's Bob Seger's Shakedown. I think that was the theme song or intro song to Beverly Hills Cop 2, but it stands on its own. That's a good tune. We're talking with Dave Politis about missing 411 Alaska, and this next segment, we're going to jump right into some of the most incredible cases. A missing B-29. It had a nickname of Klondike Cutie. A missing C-47 Skytrain. A plane that carried one of the most famous politicians in America that just vanished, and another plane that that vanished while that search was underway. We'll jump into those and more coming up in our next segment here on Coast to Coast AM.
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0: right, Dave, let's jump into it. A C-47 Skytrain. What can you tell us about that one?
1: Well, the Revet Ambler was the most sophisticated reconnaissance plane in the U.S. in 69. It was known for flying missions off the Kamchatka Peninsula. And Shemya Island is 1,200 miles southwest of Anchorage. It's one of the furthest west of the Aleutian, kind of where Deadliest Catch is filmed, out in that area. It's 2.73 miles long, 4.3 miles wide, and it has a U.S. radar and surveillance weather station there, along with a 10,000-foot-long runway. And Ericsson Air Station was opened on the island in World War II. Well, the Ambler, considered a RC-135E, was a big, big plane. Big four-engine jet. It was one of the biggest ones flown in the sky at the time. Plane had a crew of 19. Now, interestingly, I dug for a month, and I filed a Freedom of Information Act request. I never got the name of the crew. It's never been released. The call sign of the plane was called Irene 92. 30 minutes after it departed Shemya, the plane transmitted the message, Elmendorf Airways, Irene 92, experiencing vibration in flight. Not certain of an emergency. We have the aircraft under control, Irene 92. That was the last contact they had with the plane. There were reportedly unknown microphone clicks that continued for several minutes afterwards. They scrambled planes. They sent Navy crews, Coast Guard into that area. This went on for weeks because this was an important plane. The funny thing is that if you think about what was said about the vibration and the clicking, go back into the days of the X-Files. Many planes experience this around paranormal activity. And when the pilot said he's not declaring an emergency and he has it under control, but when a plane that big starts doing these kind of things, not normal. And you would think that something as large as this plane disappears, you're going to see something. And he was flying over land and following the Aleutians up. So if he went down, he would have went down near islands or on an island.
0: Nothing. Didn't find anything.
1: You know, the oddity to me is that they wouldn't identify anybody on the crew. And I don't understand that.
0: I mean, this many years later, why not? Let's say they're spooks. They're doing some kind of top secret work. Why can their names be released now? I mean, not even to their family members? Somebody must have noticed that they're not around. I mean, the family must have eventually realized they're gone.
1: Well, that's what I searched for. I searched for any communication of family members speaking up in the press months or years later. I could find nothing. And even the pilot's name, which is almost always released, that was never let go. So I don't get it.
0: Let's say it's a Russian missile is fired, or some Russian plane shoots it down, or there was a bomb on board that brought it down suddenly. You'd still find some wreckage. There'd be debris somewhere, right?
1: Well, especially if a missile brought it down in flight, it'd be spread over a huge area. And again, it goes back to, even if that was the case, why wouldn't you release the name of the pilot?
0: Yeah. Let's go into the B-29. So it has a nickname of Klondike Cutie. When did that happen? B-29 is a really big plane. That's a really big deal to have one of those go missing.
1: Yeah, it's huge. Occurred on February 24th, 1947. And this time they listed all of the crew, and there's a long list of people on this flight. They called it a B-29/40 Super Fortress. It was built by a Boeing plant in Wichita. It was first assigned to the 717th Strategic Recon Group. And then in February 45, the plane was flown to Spokane, where it received a complete overhaul. Then it was sent to Alaska for long-term cold weather testing. Then on the 24th of February, it took off from Elmendorf Airfield with 13 crew members. The military said it was on a routine training flight along the Alaskan coast, and it, this tells you how big this plane is. It could fly for 11 hours, and it had fuel for 11, and it disappeared north off of Kodiak Island. And it's important to understand that the B-29, before we move forward with the story, had is the most advanced bomber in the world during World War II. It was the most expensive weapon developed in World War II. First combat aircraft designed with pressurized design. It had the largest engines of its time, and it was designed with the most advanced remote-controlled turret fire. It was responsible for devastating Japan. I could go on and on about how advanced this plane was. It could fly to 32,000 feet. It was known to carry nuclear weapons, but there was none on this flight. Empty, it weighed 74,500 pounds. Its range was 3,200 miles. And it carried emergency rations for 10 days. Now, this plane was piloted by super experienced people and had a backup crew on the plane. And it was assigned to the Alaska Legion to gather weather information and had new equipment on it. It was flying, it was called the Klondike Cutie, and because it flew south from Elmendorf and then straight to Bruin Pass, where it made its last transmission. They knew it was in this area because the pilot was very, very standard, updating every 10, 15 minutes. Then all of a sudden, there was nothing. There were several checkpoints it didn't make, and immediately Elmendorf sent a plane up to look, then sent 3, 4, 5, 6, 7 planes. There was a commanding general in Alaska at the time that was all over this because of its notoriety, because people knew who it was, because it disappeared over land. A general said he was positive they'd find it. And weirdly, as time went on, they found not just wreckage, they found nothing. And the general all of a sudden went radio silent. He didn't want to say anything anymore. But he said that they would find the crew alive because it was on an 800-mile training flight. Even if it had to go down, he felt that everyone would live. Just as time went on this flight, it just got stranger and stranger. And the weird thing is, George, this happened almost 73, 4, 5 years ago, and it disappeared over land. Yet something this large, and it had a, like the old American Airlines flights, that silver exterior to it, it would have reflected sun and should have been easy to see, yet nothing.
0: Yeah. You write in this book, Missing 411 Alaska, that every available military aircraft in Alaska was assigned to search for this B-29. It lasted a month. And they didn't find anything. I mean, that's a lot of aircraft looking for it. And a B-29, they're hard to bring down, even with people on the ground shooting at it. It's a very hardy plane. You'd think they'd find something. But you did find out something decades later, I guess, that would reveal that it was not a routine mission. What was going on? What were they doing?
1: They weren't real clear, but they said that they were on some kind of mission that was classified. Originally, it was just going to be a weather-related incident. And they weren't totally transparent about it, but they did admit that it was on a classified mission, but that was it. And you'd think maybe they'd let loose with a little bit after 70 years, but nope, they never did.
0: You have another case of a Catalina flying boat. And this disappeared in 1947. These also are really hardy planes. This is the kind of plane you'd want to be on if you're flying over Alaska because it can land on water. And this thing vanishes. At the end of it, here's a key quote that I wanted to bring up in the show. The more I write about missing aircraft in Alaska, you write, the more I'm convinced something very unusual is happening. Too many times, whatever happens occurs so quickly that the pilots have no time to tell anyone that they're in trouble. And they're not saying Mayday. They're not saying, hey, something's coming to get us. They're not saying anything, are they?
1: Nothing. And that Catalina flying boat, that's unique because it can land anywhere, land, water. And they routinely do land on water because they pick up other aircraft. Sometimes they land next to Coast Guard cutters and they pick up people. And when that plane disappeared, they originally thought that they were going to find it parked in a cove somewhere. And that was one of the first cases that got me onto these planes that had the ability to land on water, whether they were designed specifically like that plane or whether it was a plane that had floats on it. That really had me paying attention. And when I say that there's no time for any messages, there's no time for any mayday, there's no nothing, what could cause that? And unless it's catastrophic failure of the entire fuselage, but if the plane fell apart in the air, then pieces of it would float on the water because the plane was designed to float. But nothing is ever found. And it's not like we wait days to search for these things. That plane search started right away again when it didn't make it back. And there's a huge, huge search. And they, again, they find nothing. And when you think about 3, 4, 5 planes like that, okay, well, you can kind of buy into that. But I'm telling you, there's hundreds of these planes in Alaska where there's not an iota of information about what happened to them.
0: You write about a particular period in this section of the book about a missing C-54 Skymaster, but it's one of several. January 1950, the first 7 weeks of 1950, you say, not good for the U.S. Air Force. They lost 6 aircraft. I know it's Cold War, and maybe there were some shenanigans going on that they weren't telling the public about, but that's a lot of aircraft and a lot of aircraft members, crew members. Are they all in this category, all 6 of those, or you're just giving a general statement about how deadly it was to be up in the air at that time?
1: Well, as an example, there was that C-54 Skymaster January 26th, and then on July 21st, 51, a DC-4 Canadian Pacific airliner disappeared near Juneau. That was never found. That was a civilian airliner. And 6 days later, there's a Norseman airplane along the Malaspina Glacier near Yakutat that also disappeared. That was 6 days after the Canadian Pacific Airlines flight. And then on November 15, 52, a C-119 Fairchild called a flying boxcar disappeared near Kodiak. And it seems like, and I wrote about this in my Missing 411 Eastern book, at that time around 1945 to 1953, there was a huge number of people who disappeared in Pennsylvania, a lot of them young people. And they were, I called it a cluster there. And I didn't say it in this book, but afterwards, after I wrote it, I started to think, you know what? That 1950 early cluster of missing planes in Alaska kind of matches the time frame of the missing people in Pennsylvania. And what was happening in the early 50s over mundane airspace of Juneau with an airliner? That doesn't make any sense at all.
0: Well, that same time period was a massive wave of UFO sightings all over the country. In fact, you're talking about the C-54 Skymaster, 1950. It's on its way to Great Falls Air Force Base in Montana, which itself has a rich UFO history dating back to that period. Films that were just recently released by the White House of UFO activity in the early 50s there. And, you know, there's a heck of a lot of UFO activity all over the country. Are you saying flat out that you think at least some of these missing planes were scooped up by UFOs or taken somewhere else?
1: Well, you know, the other thing I talk about at the beginning of the book is a man named Bruce Gerner, who was flying off the coast of southern Florida, flown a route, probably did it 20 times in his plane. And as he was flying to West Palm Beach, he entered these clouds that were circling in a strange formation. And he ended up explaining that he was flying in this tube of clouds and a route that should have taken him 90 minutes. He made it in a little over 25 minutes. And he said that was impossible. And people have said that he entered a portal and somehow came out the other end. And what if What if there's some type of cloud formations that form and you don't come out the other end, or something else happens to you that we don't understand? And if you think about the Bermuda Triangle, what Gerner experienced could have been experienced by dozens or hundreds of planes in that area. And who's to say that something similar to that or something with a UFO isn't happening in Alaska? Because the number of people and planes that have disappeared in that region make no sense at all.
0: I remember you talking to us about that case before on one of the previous shows when one of your books came out. I'm not sure which one it was, but yeah, that was a really strange one. What about ships? So Bermuda Triangle, planes disappear, but ships disappear there as well. They presumably could meet the same fate. And did you find any, maybe this is a future book, but did you find any ships or boats like that in Alaska that did the same thing as the planes did?
1: There's one case where I wrote about in the book that there are hundreds and hundreds of boats and ships that have disappeared in Alaska without a trace. One in particular is a man who had worked his fishing trawler for 35 years. All of a sudden, they find the trawler off the coast of Alaska moving along at a very slow pace. So other fishermen went up to it, and they found all the nets in the water. Everything as though he's fishing, not that he brought the nets in and he's trying to unload the fish. He's still fishing, and he's gone. And they searched the waters. They searched for him. They searched the boat. Everything pointed to he should have been in his wheelhouse driving the boat, because nothing in the nets indicated that he was pulling him in or that there was a problem. And this man has been a 33-year fisherman, and bango, he's gone. And nobody could explain it. In fact, it baffled the Coast Guard. And in their reports, they said they didn't have an explanation for what happened to this man. And just like you said, it doesn't make any sense. But, you know, there's a lot of strange things that happen over the water. And in the book, I talk about an area off the southern coast of Alaska where there are two pyramids in the water at the base of... And it's never talked about. I learned about it maybe 10 years ago at a conference I went to. And if you look at Google Earth off the southern coast of Alaska, there are these things sitting there that are perfect pyramids in the water, on the ground.
0: Yeah. that was a kind of gave me chills reading that stuff. And I'm amazed that I never heard of those before. Well, we still are leading up to what became the most famous by far airplane crash or missing airplane, presumably crashed, in the history of Alaska, carrying a man who was in direct line of succession to become president in the case of an emergency, the highest ranking politician we know of that's ever died in an Alaska crash, presuming it's a crash. But he vanished along with a congressional candidate and other people on the plane, and it has never been solved to this day. Much more to come here with our guest, Dave Politis. Missing 411 Alaska is the book, the new book, and it's filled with really fascinating stuff. We'll be right back.

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1: From ABC News, I'm Wayne Cabot. President Trump says five people under arrest in the UK in a possible plot against an airbase that the U.S. uses to attack Iran intended to cause a lot of damage. ABC's Lama Hassan in London.
2: Images obtained by British news outlets appear to show shirtless suspects handcuffed sitting in the road. Bomb disposal robots examining the vans. Police enforcing a 400-yard cordon and evacuating 85 households as a precaution.
1: The Kilauea volcano is rumbling and could erupt into hurricane-force winds now battering Hawaii. County Mayor Kimo Alameda worries about toxic ash.
3: It could shoot as high as 1,000 feet, right? So, and then if there's wind, then that wind pushes that tephra all over to the surrounding communities.
1: Pope Leo leading evening prayers in Lourdes, the Catholic shrine in France. After meeting with survivors of clergy sex abuse, really listening to them, they say afterwards, among them a man who lost his faith 60 years ago and hadn't been to Mass until Sunday. Leo telling them that more needs to be done to address the shameful scandal. On his third day in France, Leo again waded into the end-of-life debate. France now allows adults with incurable illnesses to receive lethal medication. The Pope called medically assisted death false compassion. A former pastor accused of murdering his wife is back in court in the morning in Ohio. Caleb Flynn's mistress took the stand Friday and read thousands of texts he sent her. His lawyer admits he was not faithful, but that doesn't make him a killer, he says. Flynn, a one-time American Idol contestant. Taylor Swift becomes the most awarded artist in VMA history, dedicating her prize to Dolly Parton. The Seattle Mariners began their season with World Series hopes, making it to Game 7 in the ALCS last year. Now they fired their manager. This is ABC News.
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1: A 7-year-old Marvel movie tops the box office this weekend as superhero fans look forward to the next installment in the franchise.
6: Tony, this is a second chance.
7: Avengers Endgame Encore topped the weekend box office, drawing in $26 million. It's a re-release of the 2019 film with 8 minutes of added footage, and it all comes with just a few months to go before Avengers Doomsday, set for a December release.
8: There's an emergency here.
7: Second place went to Resident Evil, which made $23 million.
9: This region here is the heart of the beast.
7: And rounding out the top three was the Brad Pitt film Heart of the Beast with $20 million. Mike Dubosky, ABC News.
1: CNN was allowed back in the White House media pool on Sunday, but on ABC's This Week, Attorney General Todd Blanche said that they were not denied access. He said access is a privilege, not a right. He cites national security.
10: The unfortunate and sad thing here is that after years and years and years of one-sided media coverage of the president from certain outlets, the president finally said it's not fair to the American people that this is happening and did something about it. There's still obviously litigation going on.
1: China's gift to the United States has arrived now in Atlanta via FedEx. 2 giant pandas bound for American zoos. 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
1: There's a little gallows humor there from our friends Lord Huron. Not Dead Yet is the name of that tune, and it's a good one. These guys will be out on tour again within a couple of months, I guess. David Politis is our guest, talking about his latest book, Missing 411 Alaska, chock full of fascinating cases, very mysterious, plane crashes, assumed crashes. I keep saying that.

0: but planes that go missing, just vanish. No wreckage, no bodies, no evidence that they ever came back to Earth. They just are gone. What is the explanation? Well, Dave thinks there's a possible UFO connection, maybe portals we're talking about. We're going to get into, in this half hour, the most famous of all those missing plane cases involving a politician. The students of politics would remember the name, Hale Boggs. We're going to get into that in a second and then open up the phone lines with your questions, calls, and comments a little bit later. So stick around.
1: It may be hard to believe, but identity theft is the number one crime in America. 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

0: Dave Politis, so we come to the case of Hale Boggs. Who was he, and why was he in a plane flying over Alaska?
1: So Boggs was the House Majority Leader in the U.S. House of Reps. He was a Democrat, enjoyed going on the road, supporting fellow campaign people. He was an influential figure in Washington, D.C. He was a majority whip from 62 to 71, and being the majority leader, 71 to 72. He made several flights to Alaska over the years in support of different people in Alaska. Nick Begich was the person he was supporting on this trip. And he was raised in Minnesota, Croatian heritage. That is important to me. And talking about Begich, and when Boggs came up, it was a big deal in Alaska to get somebody of that notoriety to go all the way to Alaska to campaign for someone was almost unheard of. But they flew in there, and at Anchorage International, a man named Don Yons was the owner of a company called Pan Alaska Airways. And he had flown his Cessna 310C, a twin-engine Cessna, into Anchorage, had just finished a 100-hour inspection not long ago. Yons had 17 hours of flight time. I'll give you a comparison. The average captain for a major airline retires with 23,000 hours. That retires. Yons was 38 and he had 17,000 hours. Very experienced. There were four people that got on the plane at Anchorage: Russell Brown, Hale Boggs, Nick Begich, and another assistant. And they were going to fly the coast down to Juneau to make a campaign stop. Everybody knew the route they were taking. Yons filed a flight plan, said it should take about 3.5 hours. The Cessna was a very, very reliable aircraft. And when he didn't show up, stuff started to happen immediately. The U.S. Air Force, Army, Coast Guard, Civil Air Patrol, private helicopters, volunteer searchers immediately went into the skies looking. The official FAA craft didn't show up. Stuff started to happen immediately. The U.S. Air Force, Army, Coast Guard,

0: a locator beacon on the plane that didn't go off. And it was a mystery. And the Federal Aviation Agency gave the route over the Chuga Mountains to the Prince William Sound to Glacier National Monument, then to Juneau, skirting the edge of the Elias Range. They said it was 550 miles. Now, in my book, I include a map of Alaska, a driving map, actually. And on that driving map, I include all of the planes and all of the people that have disappeared. And I do this because I'm a pretty visual guy. Maps help me understand where things are happening. And when I started with the baggage incident, I knew that would be an interesting one. But as I started to go through the news articles about it, something very odd happened. So baggage disappeared on October 16th, 1972. 6 days after baggage disappears, October 22nd, an aero commander with John Bratton, another super experienced pilot, 52, and his wife, Melba Bratton, from Southern California, left the same area, Anchorage, and they were flying to Yakutat. Well, they believe Boggs might have disappeared near Yakutat. Well, the Brattons are flying a twin-engine aero commander, and they disappear in the exact same area as Bagich and Boggs. Now, the interesting thing about it is you won't find this story anywhere when they talk about Bagich and Boggs, but right under the nose of the searchers, this plane goes missing. Nobody can believe it because they were all in that area searching, and there was probably 100 planes in this area when the Brattons disappeared. And just like all the others, no mayday, no nothing. And they started searching for this plane right away. They didn't find anything in that area. But that area around Yakutat, there's something strange going on in that region because there's a lot of planes missing, all under the same circumstances, all have twin engines at least, and what happened? Nobody ever knows. And John Bratton was a commercial pilot as well. Very, very experienced. Was up in Alaska flying for an oil company. And now he was taking the plane back to Southern California. They searched for him the same 2 weeks, 3 weeks they searched for Boggs, and nothing was ever found.
1: I can see why the second one didn't get as much attention as the first. Why it would be sort of lost in the news coverage, because the search is still underway for the majority leader of the House, Hale Boggs, and what happened to him, right? But, wow, that's pretty significant.
0: I think it shows that there's something about that area. And when you read the NTSB report on Bratton's disappearance, it has the same sort of, we have no idea what happened to this plane. It doesn't make any sense. Now, on Bagich and Boggs, they threw everything in the world at that search because of the people on the plane. And to come back with absolutely nothing, even after all these years, it's stunning.
1: As you write, the search and rescue response was the largest you've ever read about. The U.S. Air Force, the U.S. Army, Coast Guard, Civil Air Patrol, private helicopters, volunteer searchers blanketed the skies, covering 325,000 square miles. There were more than 1,033 sorties flown in that search, and they never found a trace. That's astonishing. You know, planes do disappear, and then they crash, and they're found 20 years later. They go into some ravine, or they're hidden under trees. So you've written about that in other areas, in, like the Nevada Triangle, for example. But these things are never found, and they're searched over and over again from the sky, and I would assume from the ground as well.
0: Well, and then you go back to, this thing supposedly had a locator beacon. Why didn't it go off if the plane crashed?
1: Yeah, as you write, some people suggested maybe there was a bomb on board, but even if so, there'd be something that would be traceable.
0: Well, again, when a bomb takes out a plane at altitude, that scatters wreckage over a huge area. So the chances of finding something of that plane actually increases if it blows up 20,000 feet.

0: And in the end, I mean, is there an announcement? Hey, we give up. We can't find it. Or is it just time goes by and people forget about it?
1: Eventually, there is an announcement. And I can't minimize this, and I don't want to minimize it because it's really important. This area where these planes are disappearing have some of the most advanced radar electronics that tracks every plane in that area because of national security. So if they're able to track these planes, why aren't they able to find these planes? And Ellison Air Force Base has huge notoriety for tracking the Russian planes that come in. Well, if that's the case, where's the Aero Commander and where's the Cessna 310C?
0: You know, as always, I had mentioned in the last segment about boats and ships that go disappearing in places like, you know, off the coast of Alaska, which are some pretty rough seas, and the Bermuda Triangle, of course. And, you know, a boat, a ship can sink, go to the bottom, and you never see any trace of it. But planes flying over land, there should be wreckage. That's one of the criteria that you limit the number of cases that you cover in this book, right?
1: That's exactly the point of how I define the planes that I would write about, is that if the plane fit this criteria, just very similar to missing people, no mayday call, no wreckage, no oil slick, no gas slick, no witnesses, no evidence it was even in that area, then I'll write about it. If there's anything in there that conflicts with that, I won't include it. But the more I delved into this and the more I wrote, the more confusing I got, because there are so many of these. Even if you wanted to disappear, it's not so easy to disappear in a plane.
0: You know, you mentioned the map. I really appreciated that because I don't know the geography of Alaska. I mean, it's enormous to begin with, but I don't even know Juneau is which side of the state and Anchorage, which one is further north. So this map was much appreciated. Comes with the book when people buy the book, and I'm looking for a spot to put it up, because you not only identify where these cases happen and hunters and things of that sort, but where the clusters are. And that's what you conclude. There are six or seven, I think, clusters that you identify on this map.
1: Well, so everyone's heard about the Alaska Triangle. And when I was working on this book, I actually did research on trying to figure out where that name and where those locations came from. Turns out that it was a TV producer that wanted to make a TV series and came up with this Alaska Triangle. It was no data that formed the triangle. It was no Marine or U.S. military that developed it. It was just some TV producer. And when you actually put the triangle over my map, they miss the vast majority of the disappearances I write about. And on that south, very southern Alaska region near Ketchikan, Sitka, Juneau, the Glacier National Park, all of that area is not covered by the triangle, yet there's four clusters of missing people that I write about. And then right about that area of Yakutat, as you walk up the coast, there's four planes missing in that area that have never been found. So I'm a little frustrated that somebody would make up something like this, and it's gotten so much cred out of that name, when in reality, I think it's completely off.
0: Wow. Yeah, that's the way it works. That's the way TV business works. I want to talk about a couple of regular missing person cases not involving planes, because you've got a chock full section about those kind of cases as well. One in particular involves a guy from Nevada, Anthony Granada. What can you tell us about that case?
1: So Anthony, outdoorsman, lived in Reno. Everybody thought the guy could take care of himself anywhere. And in August of 66, he drove from Reno to Seattle, where he caught a flight to Alaska. Long, long intended trip, planned for it for years. He went to the Wrangell Mountains hunting Dall sheep and goats. Now, McCarthy is a real small community, approximately 225 miles east of Anchorage, 30 miles west of the Canadian border in the Kluane National Park. And that was the area that he'd be hunting in. He made the trip alone into the mountains, and then he returned to McCarthy with an amazing story to tell.

0: shot this trophy sheep and goat and return with the heads. And he was so overloaded that he couldn't carry everything back, so he was going to have to go back and get the rest of the remains of the animals. But there were trophy-level kills. Now, the area there had the Kennecott Copper Mine, which was one of his last stops as a hiker or a hunter to get into the area. So that was his kind of like milepost that everyone knew where he was going into. And he had made friends with the mine's caretaker there. Well, on the return trip, he went back in. He knew exactly where the coordinates were for his kill. He told his family that he'd be back at a certain date. And he never came back on that second trip. And his family said that what was baffling is that he had made it out the first time fine. He knew the area like the back of his hand. He had all the correct compasses and things to find his way back. And right away, the Army dispatched two helicopters, Civil Air Patrol, U.S. Air Force, and Alaska National Guard all started looking for him. And they put a big effort into this because they believed he was a true outdoorsman who could take care of himself. At several points, there was fog that encompassed the area and slowed down Elmendorf on their efforts. In early September, his brother arrived into McCarthy, and then his son arrived. And the task was huge as all of them tried to figure out where the relative was. And they found several things that Granada left, like at a campsite. Like they stored certain supplies. They found those things. And they said they thought for sure they were going to find them. They also found a roll of film. And they had the film flown to Seattle and got it developed. And there were several photos in that roll of Anthony with his huge doll sheep that he had killed. They indicated the exact area near Green Butte and the Nazina Glacier. They left for the Butte. They left for that area. They found a matchbook with an advertisement from Ely, Nevada, where he went. Also found food wrappers and supplies indicating that he had been there. They were positive they were going to find him because they were right in that area. Now, this area is far above trees. It's a wooden, rocky, no woods, rocky area, barren. It's a place where sheep go, not people. Well, the Civil Air Patrol, the Air Force, Alaska National Guard all flew 48 sorties into the area. The family members returned from the mountains, and they were frustrated. They found nothing of evidentiary value other than what I explained. There was an article in 66 in the Nevada Star Journal that had this airline copters to join the hunt in the Renoit area. The Merritt Corporation from Fairbanks had assisted the family by supplying a private helicopter. A senator even assisted by getting more resources for the Granada family. A lot of times, George, when I talk about these things, these huge searches, they find nothing, even though they know they're right in the area and they can't find something as big as a body. Even though the helicopter is flying overhead, they still can't find anything. The articles say how frustrated the people were because it's a void. It was a mystery. Articles time after time say it's a mystery. And then, as an epilogue to the case, June 13, 1970, there's an article in the Fairbanks Daily where a prospector found what is believed to be the remains of the Reno hunter. Now, this doesn't make any sense because it had been completely searched up and down. The prospector was identified, found some camping gear and a diary belonging to Granada near a decomposed body. How the searchers missed him is the million-dollar question.
1: Well, that happens a lot in those missing 411 cases. You search it over and over and over, and suddenly the body is there. I mean, where no body is found, that is. We're talking with Dave Politis about missing 411 Alaska, jam-packed with absolutely mysterious disappearances. We're going to come back. We'll open up the phone lines in a bit, see what's on your mind. Stick around.

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1: That's the dynamic duo of Robert Plant and Alison Krauss. The song is Gone, Gone, Gone, and certainly fits the topic we're discussing with our guest Dave Politis here. Dave says that so many cases that fit his criteria have popped up in his research about Alaska, he could probably spend the rest of his career, maybe the rest of his life, just focusing on that state. This book, Missing 411 Alaska, is jam-packed. And I know a lot of you have questions for Dave. We'll get to as many of them as we can in this segment, next segment here on Coast to Coast AM.
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0: Dave, one more quick case before we go to the phones, and they're full. People have questions for you. And it's about the unluckiest man in the Yukon. This is pretty sad.
1: That is very sad.

0: his name was Con Van Alstyne, April 24th, 1921, near Eagle. He was a prospector who originally came from the Yukon. He was really well known. People liked him a lot. Well, he was one that sold the rights to one of the biggest gold mines ever known. It was called the number 16 El Dorado. He sold those rights for next to nothing, and then that mine turned over $2 million in gold. And he lived with it. He knew about it, and he actually was a pretty funny guy. People liked him a lot, and he continued to plod along. And long story short, he continued to prospect on his own. And one of those days, he just didn't show up. And people started looking for him. And in 1921, the only real law enforcement for that area was a U.S. Marshal. And the Marshals sent a guy out to actually look for him. And they looked for him for 3 weeks. And they found some things, but not a lot. And it wasn't that he was poor. He had made a good living. But they found his tent where he'd been living. And they said that after he had left, the bears had kind of made a mess of it. But they didn't believe that he was there when the bears came in. They also found his rifle, a pocketbook, some personal belongings, all indicating that he had left with the intention of returning soon. They also found a calendar in his tent that marked the date of June 8, 1921. He kept a diary and the work he had done and the ground he was slushing, etc. The marshal later stated that Con was last seen in the later part of April, where he had come down to town to get some supplies. He was living about 25 miles out of town, a trip that people had made many, many, many times, and a trip he had made hundreds of times. Part of that investigation, it said that the marshal, he was bothered by it. The idea that someone came into camp to rob him was not realistic. He might have taken a short walk to a creek, but there was no evidence of animal predation in the area. Again, he had lost $2 million. He was really a good soul. The marshal was frustrated because he could never find anything saying what happened to him. And he said that he lived a lonely life, but usually they found the bodies of these people, or they found something else, and they found nothing. And in fact, the U.S. Marshals called Con's disappearance a mystery. Means it must have been one of Alaska's most unusual disappearances for a U.S. Marshal to say that.
1: Yeah. Well, maybe if you went through a portal, things are better wherever he ended up. We'll take some calls. On the wild card line, Mark in Ohio. Hi, Mark. You're on with Dave Politis. What's on your mind?
2: George. Yeah, you know, pardon me, George. You know, David, the first time you were on George Van Noy, I was just riveted by this whole thing. I was offered a job by the FBI when I got out of the Navy. It makes me think I should have went there. But you have to, speaking of the FBI, you have to wonder if they're running their own investigation that nobody would know about. But anyway, George, I speculate that there's an AI civilization. Now, the whole planet being what we call artificial intelligence, that may be 1,000 years ahead of us, maybe thousands of years, you know, that are very curious about us carbon-based units. You know, I'm using a phrase from Star Trek. They can't get enough of our curiosity. They can't help themselves. You know, it's at such a stage where they have to figure out what's going on. But then you can speculate, too, that they're in cahoots with something. Maybe there's several agendas going on. You know, they're all gathered around with their own agenda. But anyway, real quick, George, the fisheries biologist that comes on Animal Planet, Jeremy Wade is his name. He mentioned on this one trip he took to Alaska, well, he's been up there several times, he ran across a boat that had nobody on board. The boat was going around in circles. A radio was playing and an uneaten sandwich on board. And one fishing pole, just one fishing rod on board. And the bodies were never found. This was up in a lake. Yeah, a lake north of of Juneau or Fairbanks, one of those two, Juneau maybe. And one other time on the western side of India, a man was fishing alongside, he ran this, this is another, another episode. A man was fishing alongside of a riverbank, and his brother was only about 100 yards away from him. And the next thing you know, this guy gets pulled into the river by Jeremy Wade said, some kind of fish. It didn't make any sense anyway. There weren't any fish big enough in this river to have done what the, what, you know, what happened, but the man's body was never found.
1: Dave, does that ring a bell, those kind of cases, those kind of incidents with what you've looked into?
0: He's talking about, I think it was Lake Iliama that the boat was going around with nobody in it, and Wade talked about it. But those kind of cases are pretty common, and I don't write much about them because people can put it in their mind and say, well, you know, this could happen or that could happen. If I can find a trail that all match, I'll put them together like a cluster. And that's sometimes harder to deny than just a one-off.
1: Right. Right. Appreciate the call, Mark. Tim in Alberta, Canada, has some information, I think, about Hale Boggs. Hi, Tim. Welcome to the show.
3: Hi, George, David. Yeah, Hale Boggs, the Cessna 310, November 1812 hotel. I read the NTSB report completely. You know, looked at the weather stuff. You've probably done that yourself. But they absolutely disappeared. Like you said, John said 17,000 hours. He wrote articles. He wrote an icing article in one of the Air Progress or Flying magazines. He knew what he was doing. There was bad weather between Anchorage and Juneau around Yaktuk. You mentioned that. It was clear down at Sitka, 12 miles visibility. But I'll tell you something. About 2 years ago, Nick Begich Jr., the son, he was just on last week. But 2 years ago, he was on and telling the story. And I went to bed that night, and I wrote just a question on my wall on a piece of paper. The reason I did that was, well, if you go back 27 years, Major Ed Dames, myself, and Art Bell, the missing Learjet, we call it the miracle of Coast to Coast. We were going to do a project on the missing Learjet that had gone missing on Christmas Eve, just the pilot and co-pilot, in 1996. And just after, anyways, that doesn't matter. It went missing, and so we set it up, the whole nine yards, and we're going to do this program. We're gonna find the jet. And Major Ed Dames said, no problem. And the shows went to 4 o'clock in the morning that time. I hung up the phone right at 4, said good night to America. And the phone rang at 11 o'clock that morning, and it was Art Bell waking me up. And he just said, hey, have you seen the news, Tim? Turn on the news. And I said, well, you woke me up. I was just on your program. And they had found the missing Learjet later that same morning. So anyways, get back to what about Hale Boggs. And
1: we're going to have to get to it here. Tim, you're going to have to get to your point because we're running out of time, right?
3: Yeah. What I did was I wrote, is aircraft in the water on the land? And that night I had a dream. I've never been to Alaska. I grew up on the West Coast. It put me on a beach. I saw something that I recognized. And from that, an investigation, a Google search, I found exactly where it was. And I'm sending this information to Coast, to Lex, because I've got some Google Earth stuff. And I need the Coast Honest to help me because I'm at a dead end. What the stream is, it's leading somewhere to do with the missing aircraft.
1: Okay, well, if Lex gets it, I hope he'll share it with me, and I'll share it with Dave, and we'll let you know how that goes. Thanks for the call. Dave, let me ask you this, because I know some other people who are on the line want to ask about it as well, about remote viewers, using remote viewers to find missing people. Have you ever gone down that road?
0: You know, I have, and I talk about it at conferences. Some of the most famous ones, you know, the ones everyone knows, all those names, I've worked with all of them. And I'm embarrassed to say that those three, the top three in the world, have never found anyone that's missing that I've written about. And when they remote view it, they come up with guesses, and a blind man with no knowledge of the topic could do a better guess. They have no answer for why they're not even close. it's a complete mystery to me, because everyone raves.

0: about how good these remote viewers are. They've never found anybody that I've written about.
1: I'm sure when there are strange disappearances, and there have been two of note in the last 6 months or so, and I'm sure you get asked about them. Hey, where did these go? What do you think? Do they fit into missing 411? Nancy Guthrie's, what about her? And General McCasland, who both just vanished into thin air. But it doesn't really fit the criteria of a 411 case, do they? Do either of them?
0: So McCasland, I know a little bit about that. His wife said that the day before he disappeared, he got some real bad medical news. Well, if you think about that, and his wife didn't seem concerned at all about the mystery behind it, he takes his gun and he disappears. Well, if he got bad medical news, to me, he's going to go take his life. People said, oh, you know, he's a real top scientist. No, he wasn't a scientist. He was a program manager who had, you know, he had some interesting things he worked on, but he wasn't a scientist. And he gets classified as a scientist in a group of missing people. Nancy Guthrie's case is a whole different animal altogether. You know, there's, I honestly think that that's an international case. And I think that some agencies know about it. And I think it comes back toward his daughter.
1: Well, I guess we'll maybe get an answer to one of those one of these days. I can imagine. I hope General McCasland, you know, it's his own call. I would imagine he went somewhere near his home and a place that is out of the way. If he really did take his life, maybe they'll find some remains at some point. It sure is strange. We'll try to get one more call in. Mayat in New York on the Wild Card Line. Hey, young lady, how you doing?
2: To you, gentlemen. First of all, try to briefly explain who Nick Begich is of the Hidden Monks that was recently on Coast. He was on the History Channel, and his whole family tried to get answers from the military and the U.S. government, and he got the royal runaround. And lastly, I'd like to know your speculation or what you think. Do you have any reasonings as to what might have happened? And have you looked at some of the preserved wilderness national park areas like you've done in the rest of the country? And I'll listen to the air. Thank you, George. We love you very, very much.
1: Thank you, Mayat. Well, he did tell you who Nick Begich was. He was running for Congress. That's what he was on a plane with Hale Boggs back when they both disappeared along with two other people. As for the national parks in Alaska, Dave, do you break down Alaska cases and the national park incidents?
0: There are two cases at Glacier Bay National Park. One involves an actual employee's wife. The superintendent's wife disappeared there. And another one, a backpacker disappeared at a campsite location. And I talk about those at length. In Alaska, there are a few cases of missing people in national parks. Not as many as you may think, but there are a few.
1: This lady, Mary Louise Drago, that's from 1958, she vanished. And she's the wife of the park service manager, the park ranger who's in charge of that place, which I think you wrote that you'd never seen a case where that happened before.
0: That's correct. This is when Glacier Bay National Park was really, really at its infancy. She just went out for an afternoon walk, disappeared, no animal predation, nothing unusual. Everything was good with her and her family. She just liked to walk in nature, just like everyone does in that area. There was a huge, huge search. Again, no animal predation. She seemed to walk into oblivion. She knew the area like the back of her hand. They had lived there for a number of weeks. The idea that she was lost didn't make sense. The military sent planes. Park Service didn't have many people there at the time because it was in its infancy. But it was a real mystery what happened to her. And her family, shortly after that, had to move from there because it bothered them so much that they lost her. And he ended up moving and working at a national park in California. And he had worked at Kettle Falls National Recreation Area in Washington before as well. But that case, not a lot of publicity about it, but what I could find was super mysterious.
1: It's too bad it's that far distant in the past, because that might be a National Park Service employee who'd be willing to go public and talk to you about it if you were still around. Do you have any people like that who've come forward to help you? And have you made any progress in trying to get certain information out of the Park Service under this current administration?
0: The Park Service has been nothing but obstructionary in everything I try to do. They don't want to give up reports. They don't want to give up anything. The best news I had is I was on a cruise to Alaska that I'd sponsored. An attorney came on the cruise, and he is working against the Park Service on my behalf, trying to force disclosure on the reports.
1: Wow, that's awesome. You know, you've made so many, public appearances and radio appearances, and the books are so popular. I would think that, you know, somewhere, some national park veterans or former employees or people who are fed up would come forward and share information. And I'm not asking you to violate any confidences, but I have to believe that there are people like that who are giving you information. Whether or not you can confirm it or not, I don't know.
0: Well, there's one case going around right now on another website where some guy claims to be a national park ranger and makes a lot of claims.
1: Right.
0: Personally, I don't think he's a ranger, and I don't think he's retired. And according to the name he uses, I can't find any ranger that ever worked for him then. So I think someone's getting used.
1: I saw that. I sent a link to you, but you'd already seen it and done some work on it, and I kind of thought it sounded a little bit fishy. I'm sure people out there who are interested in the missing 411 arena have heard it and wondered if there was something legit to it. David, missing 411 Alaska is a terrific piece of work. I'm sure, as I said, and as you hint in this book, you could keep working on Alaska and never list all the cases that are probably out there, but it's a wonderful piece of work. I appreciate that. If you buy the book, you get this map that identifies the clusters and where all these things took place. And I'm so glad you came and joined and shared information about this project with us.
0: Hey, George, I want to say that you are doing some great work with Mr. Bigelow on his interviews, and the amount of disclosure that's coming forth is outstanding. So thanks for doing that.
1: Just trying to do what I can while I'm on this side of the topsoil. Always great talking to you, Dave. Look forward to our next conversation.
0: Right. Gotcha.
1: Coming up next, journalist Joe Shaneman talking about father and son hitman team and a lot of other Las Vegas-centric mysteries. We'll be right back.

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6: From ABC News, I'm Wayne Cabot. Iran is suspected in a possible terror plot involving five men caught Sunday in the United Kingdom, driving toward a Royal Air Force base that houses U.S. bombers.
7: President Trump praising the arrest, saying they thwarted a big attack.
8: We had them under investigation. They were looking to do big damage.
7: The airbase now on lockdown. The threat level raised to Delta, the highest alert level.
6: ABC's Lama Hassan in London. President Trump claims that more oil is flowing now through the Strait of Hormuz than before the war, and that better days are ahead. ABC Stephen Portnoy.
9: Nationwide, Gas Buddy says Americans are paying an average $4.45, about $1.50 more than at the start of the Iran war. President Trump again arguing prices will soon fall.
8: Oil will come dropping down as soon as Iran gives up, as soon as the war is over, which will be soon.
9: But Trump this weekend rejecting a deal offered by Iran to reopen the Strait of Hormuz if the U.S. again signs on to the terms of this summer's short-lived ceasefire.
6: Like a tourist who doesn't want to leave, a slow, sprawling nor'easter continues to soak the Jersey Shore. Governor Mikey Sherrill.
10: Dozens of people have evacuated from their homes due to flooding, and dozens more were rescued from cars and flooded roadways.
6: Also soaked Hawaii from another hurricane, Nolo, in Hilo, ABC's Jacqueline Lee.
11: National Guard troops already rescuing some residents. And while the Big Island avoided a direct hit, Nolo churned off the coast for 36 hours. And the threat from that much rain remains, especially after Hurricane Lala destroyed parts of the island just 6 weeks ago.
6: Taylor Swift got a director award at the VMAs, making her the most awarded, breaking her tie with Beyonce. This weekend's release of Avengers Endgame put it at number one at the box office, 7 years after becoming the second highest grossing film ever. You're listening to ABC News.
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6: There is an inherent dignity that no law or algorithm can eliminate. The Pope talking about the sick, visiting them at a care center, saying prayers at Our Lady of Lourdes on his third day in France, Leo demonstrated his comfort with the language.
14: Jamais pareil rayonnement de paix, de sérénité et de joie.
6: Leo also meeting with survivors of clergy sex abuse, one saying afterwards, "We felt this was a pope who was authentically listening." Former pastor Caleb Flynn, an American Idol contestant, is due back in court in the morning in his murder trial in Ohio. He denies killing his wife, but prosecutors had his mistress read texts he sent her. Here's ABC News legal contributor Brian Buckmeyer.
15: The mistress isn't going to be a witness that tells the jury whether or not Caleb Flynn, in fact, did kill his wife and covered it up. But she's a big part of the motivation for why he did that. Reading thousands of text messages talking about wanting to kill his wife and the frustration and anger that he shared with his mistress about what his intent or what he wanted to do with his life, namely killing his wife and moving along with her.
6: Before it became the White House briefing room in the 70s, the space was the White House pool, and President Trump is now appearing to call for the pool to be restored. It was Nixon who drained it. Wayne Cabot, ABC News.
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1: That is the Springsteen version of Viva Las Vegas, which, my personal bias aside, is probably the coolest city-themed song of them all. Could have gone with the Elvis original, could have gone with ZZ Top's take on it. All three are top of the line. I'm sure there are other versions as well. You know, for a journalist, Las Vegas is like heaven on earth. There's no such thing as a slow news day here. There's so much money and power and corruption, so many big names, celebrities and stars and huge events and sports events, so much glamour and crime and con men and grifters, but also so many people who come here for a second chance or a fresh start. It's an international crossroads, so it is a great town for journalism and for journalists if you can take it. And one reporter who's managed to not only handle it, but to thrive here is my next guest. His name is Joe Shaneman, he's going to be here to talk about a number of stories he's covered over the years, but in particular, the case of a father and son hitman team, notorious killers for hire. They worked for the mob, they worked for unions, they worked for casino owners, and sometimes just killed for their own reasons. And we're going to meet Joe in just a moment here on Coast to Coast AM.
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0: Welcome back. Joe Shainman is a journalist, author, and radio host. He spent nearly three decades reporting on Las Vegas. His work includes writing for the New York Times, Las Vegas Sun, Las Vegas Weekly, and other publications. He's received national recognition for his writing. He's here to talk primarily, or at least first, about a book he wrote. It came out about 15 years ago called Vegas Ragdoll, about a father and son hitman team and a young woman who got drawn into their world and was being groomed to join the family business. It's a heck of a book, and it's one tiny glimpse into the seedy side of Las Vegas, the side that Joe has covered for a lot of years. Joe, welcome to Coast to Coast.
1: Yeah, it's great to be here, George. Nice to talk to you.
0: Well, you've interviewed me a few times on a radio show you used to host here in Las Vegas called State of Nevada, which covered everything from crime and politics and sports and big events. But now it's my turn. So I want to get sort of the Joe origin story. You came here in what year? And was it from Wisconsin?
1: Yeah, I came here from Madison, 1997. And where I was covering crime in the city of Madison. And I'll give you the very short version.
0: Sure.
1: I had read the book Homicide by David, I think it's David Simon, and where he spent a year with the Baltimore Homicide Unit, and it was just fascinating to me. And in Madison, which is a wonderful place, it's so wonderful, there are very few murders. I wanted to see what it was like to be in a city where there were a lot of murders and try to do what he did in his book. And in 1996, Vegas had the second highest murder rate in the country. I applied for jobs. I was offered jobs to cover city, county, state politics, all kinds of stuff. I said, nope, I want to cover crime. They said, that's the lowest rung of the reporter ladder. I said, I don't care. That's what I wanted to do. And I got the job, and I moved here in April 1st, 1997, if it's still that way. And it shook me. And then I got a call from my editor.

0: They wanted me to wear a towel in order to go back in the back rooms to interview people. I said no. And who knows if he ever went there. The link was the owner of the boat where Cunanan was found or something to that effect had also owned the spa, but that owner had nothing to do with what went on with Indra Cunanan.
1: How was life for you then? Was it chaotic? Were you overwhelmed? I mean, Madison is a much different place from Las Vegas, as you noted.
0: It was very difficult. I called my ex-girlfriend, begged her to take me back. I called the mayor of Madison, asked her for a job, if I could come back. I mean, I just wasn't used to not seeing green, not seeing a lot of water. And I was covering the dark side. And I just didn't realize how that would color how I saw everything. I mean, I began to trust nobody, which was the advice I got before I came here, because everything I covered had to do with the bad side of humanity. And it took a long time to, I'm still a little bit that way, but it's disappearing. After it takes a while to get that out of your system.
1: It was tough. I recall my first weekend working for KLAS, seeing the dead body of a murder victim thrown off a bridge, and that stays with you. It takes a long time to get used to seeing, well, bodies of anybody who's dead, but I mean a murder victim. Those images stay with you forever, and a lot of people, they don't last in that line of work.
0: Yeah, they don't last, and that's why I'm always fascinated. I never liked those shows, the reality shows, of police arresting people. I just like them even more now. I don't know why people glom onto that side of life. Maybe it's escape, or maybe, they've lived it. I don't know, but it really turned me off to anything like that. Every movie I go to now is probably some fantasy or just something not real, because I saw a lot of reality here.
1: Well, you wrote a book, Vegas Ragdoll, about two of the worst. And I'll give you a quote. This is from a veteran homicide detective, Dave Hatch, who I knew for a long time. He's gone now. I don't know if you knew Dave, but he described Tom and Granby Hanley as total cold-blooded killers for money. They were two of the most active contract killers in the Western U.S. They were up for hire as enforcers. I know he told me about seven different murders that he suspected them in, and probably thought there were maybe dozens more. How did you get on the trail of Tom and Granby, and can you give us sort of an overview of who they were?
0: Tom and Granby Hanley, I totally agree with Dave Hatch. The person I got my information from, obviously I'd never met Tom or Granby, and I'm glad I never did, but Wendy, who was Tom's very young bride, she described them kind of, Tom, the same way, she wouldn't shy away from calling him a sociopath. And I got into the story. I wrote a magazine story about Wendy. Her name was Wendy Mazaros now, but Wendy Hanley then, and her marriage to Tom and the life of living with him and what it was like and the chaos and the terror, having to write a suicide note for her husband that he would keep in his pocket just in case, as a sort of an insurance policy in case something ever went wrong and he didn't want, and maybe he'd have to get rid of her. I mean, just terrifying stuff. And it was a while after that a publisher of a book who wanted to do a book about her and Wendy called me and asked me to write a book basically about her life with Tom. And it was tough. She had a very difficult life.
1: Let's get into that. How is it she ends up with somebody like Tom Hanley, who is maybe 40 plus years older than her? Yeah. She did have a very tough upbringing, right?
0: Yeah, very dysfunctional family, many, many children. Father was an alcoholic who was actually somebody that Walter Cronkite talked about on the evening news, because he had a trucking company where he was supposed to transfer the very valuable paintings of Vincent Price, the actor, from the Sahara back to Vincent Price's warehouse in Los Angeles. On the way there, he stopped at a bar in Alhambra, California, and he was there for 3 days straight. They found the

0: truck parked outside of the bar. He was never charged. But that's just a taste of some of the life that she went through as a child. And she met Tom. You know, she would hang out downtown on Fremont. That was the main drag back then, probably the 1960s. And she noticed that when people were, she saw him, the respect that he got, which she had never felt. She was very beautiful, by the way. Reporters from that time, and you know who I'm talking about, your former boss,
1: sure.
0: Bob. He, yeah. To this day, he has told me, you know, just how striking she was. Like, you know, they would just sort of be wowed by her. This was later on during the court cases that he was covering regarding her husband. She was beautiful, but not respected. And when she talked to Tom Hanley for the first time and was with him, all of a sudden, people either feared her and respected her or simply just respected her. And she really liked it. She liked the way people were treating her. And then it very quickly led into Tom proposing and them getting married.
1: Wendy had shared in an interview I saw on television, and I met her years ago, as you did. She did a recent TV show where she talked about being sort of trafficked. She was downtown. She was kind of on her own as a youngster, and then a casino figure who came to her rescue got her out of state, but put her into what amounted to a brothel.
0: Just an awful, awful situation. Again, that's in the book, right, Vegas Ragdoll as well. It was in Texas or Oklahoma, and she thought she was going there to ride horses, which is something she had done a lot of in Las Vegas. You know, the strip was nothing. They used to be able to ride their horses very close to the strip, to the casinos. She was promised that's what they were going to Texas to do. But when she got there, it was a different story. She was locked in a room in this crappy hotel or motel, and farmers and day laborers would come in the evening to pay for sex. And that she was stuck there. And it's almost an unbelievable story. The things that Wendy went through shook her. I'd probably still shake her to this day, but I think she's gone a long ways to get out of that. But yeah, she was a sex worker. She escaped with a bag of Cheetos, and she had enough money to take a bus ride back to Las Vegas. One of her fellow sex workers there helped her escape because she would just cry every night. And she just, this was not something for her, but yeah, she was totally betrayed and by somebody she had thought in Las Vegas loved her.
1: I remember her saying that at Binion's, she is where she met Tom Hanley for the first time. And she walks up to him and said, "Are you Tom Hanley?" And he says, "Well, I'm what's left of him, little lady," or something like that.
0: Yeah, self-deprecating humor. I mean, he had a, it sounds like the way she talked to me about him, he had a really good way with people. But he was completely self-confident because people were terrified of him. He could say basically whatever he wanted. Even old man Binion, Jack Binion. Is that who his name was?
1: Well, Benny Binion and his son Jack.
0: Benny Binion.
1: Yeah, right.
0: Feared and respected him, but probably feared him more because of his reputation.
1: His reputation as a killer, as a hired hitman who'd kill people for money.
0: Yeah, he was, as you said at the start of this, linked to about 7. People have always told me probably at least 20 murders. It's just impossible to prove them all. But he had bombed he and Granby, the Starboard Tack, which is still a bar restaurant here, a place called the Alpine Village, which was a famous German-themed restaurant here. Just somebody really, nobody wanted to mess with him. Plus, he was a union chief, sheet metal union head, but more powerful than that sounds. He worked with Al Bramlett of the Culinary Union, and we can get more into that. But
1: sure,
0: Tom had him do a lot.
1: Tom Hanley did try. He was involved with unions. He tried to create and build the first union for casino workers, which kind of made him a threat to a lot of people. It failed, but he was directly involved with union movements and worked for unions, but he also worked for casino owners. And eventually it was learned he and his son Granby worked as a father-son hitman team, right?
0: Yeah, unbelievable. I mean, unbelievable as it sounds, you know, and Granby, his son, highly intelligent, sort of had the looks of Warren Beatty, an incredible artist, but his dad, as he was trying to do with Wendy, had basically groomed him from childhood to be his, you know, I don't want to use this cliche, but a partner in crime. Had groomed him from an early age to do these things. He would, you know, if there were union issues that were leading to protests, he would have Granby go with some other guys and bust heads just to increase the melee, increase the tension. It was just an incredible childhood. And, you know, it's hard to feel sorry for him. He murdered, and he was probably a sociopathic. But part of that had a lot to do with Tom Hanley and how he raised him and trained him.
1: You mentioned about the two of them firebombing restaurants, Las Vegas restaurants. Those were non-union restaurants who refused to negotiate with the powerful culinary union, which was a very different union back in those days and the most powerful in the state. It still is, but it doesn't do this kind of stuff anymore. And so the local leader of the culinary union, a guy named Al Bramblett, had a relationship with Tom and hired he and Granby to start bombing restaurants that wouldn't go union, right?
0: Yeah, can you believe that? I mean, it just seems, when I try to explain that to people today, it seems backwards somehow. You're bombing a restaurant because you want to bring them in. It sounds like the opposite thing you would do, but yes, they would put them in the, basically the ventilation shafts on top of the building. And nobody was ever hurt in these bombings, but caused all kinds of damage. But yeah, that's what they were bombing people, businesses, to try to make them associates of the culinary union.
1: Well, perhaps it's to send a message to other restaurants who didn't want to go union.
0: Probably that as well. It just seems to me just so counterintuitive. It was hard for me to wrap my head around it when I first heard about this, long before I wrote this story, because I'd read about it years before.
1: Of course, we're talking about the mid-70s when those firebombings were happening, which is before even I was here. And but you read about them. As soon as you hit town, you start hearing about how wild and woolly. It was like right out of the Wild West kind of a scene that it was on Las Vegas Strip, as the union and the mob and casino owners all had their different kinds of spheres of influence, and Tom and Granby were for hire by all of those different interests, right?
0: Yeah, they're hired by all those different interests. I mean, you make that's a really good point. I think another very good point is how small Vegas was, and they were also, I don't want to say tied, but they were very close, I think, to the police department, or the police department feared them enough that Tom could do things with impunity. For instance, once Wendy was at a grocery store, she had told me, and somebody made a comment to her, a pretty innocent comment, and Tom brought out a gun, brandished a gun, and threatened the guy. It got to the sheriff's office, and the sheriff didn't do anything. I mean, if there was a charge, it just disappeared in a way. I mean, they were connected in this small town in ways that you only see in the movies, in large cities.
1: My guest is Joe Shainman, who's a Las Vegas journalist. His book, Vegas Ragdoll, is the primary topic to discuss tonight, but we're going to cover other ground as well. Stick around as Wendy starts discovering who Tom and Granby really are.

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1: Harry Chapin, a song about fathers and sons. Not like father and son, like what we're talking about here. Tom and Gramby Hanley, suspected of 7 murders at least, and probably 3 times that number in total. In fact, I did a story last year about a body found in the desert from decades ago that was linked to Tom Hanley. They just got around to solving that one. And as you heard in the movie Casino, you know, there are a lot of holes out there in the desert, and they, a lot of them have been filled by people like Tom and Gramby. Imagine being a young woman like Wendy Hanley, now known as Wendy Mazeros, who moves in with these two and then starts learning the truth one little piece at a time. Joe Shaneman, my guest, is going to explain how that process went and how horrified she was after a time and how she escaped right after this.
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0: So, Joe, tell us about Wendy's transition. She goes from a troubled street kid and escapes and thinks she's safe with Tom Hanley, moves in with him. They go through a wedding ceremony that may or may not have been legit. Do you know about that?
1: I do. I do know a little bit about that. I'm not clear about why it wasn't or might not have been legit. All I remember Wendy telling me about this is he had them dress up in cowboy and cowgirl outfits, and it was in Montana or Wyoming or Colorado where the officiating was done. But to get to the point about her, how she's...

0: She learned that she had stepped into something she never expected. One of the most telling stories to me was, and it's really kind of how I started the book, was when Tom and Granby were in the back of the house and they had a freezer in the back that was locked up. You couldn't open it. And the two would laugh about quote unquote old Joe resting inside. And Wendy didn't really know what it was. Years later, when the police and the FBI were after Tom and Granby for the murder of Al Bramlett, Wendy got to the house to pick up some clothes for Tom and saw that the freezer was open. There was nothing inside of it. It was totally cleaned out. So you can, use your imagination as to what that was. But that was one of the first steps. Another step was, as I mentioned in the first segment, he made her write a suicide note, where she talked about, her father was an alcoholic. Her brother had been in trouble, with the police and had been in jail and she couldn't take it anymore. And there was just Tom's insurance policy in case she ever talked to the police, or did anything outside of his control. Little things like that started to build up. Then she would notice, she told me once that she'd see the fence at the fence in their yard, FBI agents who looked like FBI agents jumping up, each of them jumping up, looking over the fence to try to see what was going on in the yard. And just so many interesting little tidbits. So there was one time when Granby, they were talking about the assassination of JFK, and Granby said, Dad was part of that hit. I have the book with me right now. I'm reading part of that. And Tom told him to shut up. And Granby, his son, said, Why? You should be proud. And she said, Tom pulled a gun from his waist. He said, I said, shut up. If you can't tell her, then why do you even let her sit here and listen? And then Tom took off running after Granby out the door. And Granby was a young guy and took off. But I looked as much as I could into that from the Warren Commission report. I put out a FOIA for any new information. And the FBI did come to Las Vegas, interview several people, but that might have had a lot to do with, the fact that Robert Mayhew lived here. He was a conduit between, mob associates and the federal government during the Bay of Pigs to, all kinds of things like that. So nobody really knows definitively if they were involved in that. But all those things started to weigh on Wendy's mind.
1: And there were guns everywhere, I recall her saying. There were just guns all over the house, stashed all over the place.
0: Just leaning against a couch. To me, growing up in a small town where everybody hunted, that wasn't that unusual to me. But yeah, probably for her, it was a very unusual thing.
1: She would, I recall her saying in interviews that Tom used to walk around talking to ghosts, the ghosts of people he'd murdered.
0: So interesting. He would talk to ghosts. He had this, like she said, when he would do this, he had this look in his eye that she said it was almost like there was nothing there. Just this, cold-bloodedness in it. And it just terrified her.
1: So in your research into police records and things, do you recall which murders they're definitely linked to? I recall one was an early labor union leader they killed, and then there was a case of, I think, a guy who was suspected of being involved in a plot to kidnap one of the Binions, and he was not only murdered but tortured. I don't know if you can recall off the top of your head any of the other murders for hire that that may have been committed by those two.
0: I don't know specific names. I mean, was Ralph Alsop?
1: Oh, Ralph. Yeah. Ralph Alsop. He was the labor guy. Yep.
0: The labor guy. there was a, Tom was pretty impartial to who he might want to have killed. I think it would be a dangerous thing to have been his friend. Some of his friends, there was, Tom was a tinsmith. He had once made a tin box that he had put supposedly stolen jewelry into, and he wanted a friend to bury it under a concrete walkway at their home. And after the work was done, the concrete was poured and it was all done, that man disappeared. There was a lot of specific ones. There were just so many, and it was almost hard for her to keep track of. But when she would tell me about these things, she would get weepy about the fact that these were their friends, and they weren't to be. Tom was never to be trifled with in any sort of way, or to be given any sense that you were going to do something to call the police or get him in trouble, because you would just disappear.
1: What did she tell you about how they tried to recruit her into the family business? What were the first signs of that, and how did they go about it? Do you recall?
0: First, just taking her out into the country to learn how to shoot all kinds of different guns. And then, this happened several times, and then where to shoot a person, how many times to shoot a person, in the back of the head. It was two shots. And if it was a smaller caliber gun, it worked better because those bullets would not go all the way through. They didn't have as much power, but they would rattle inside the skull and cause more damage. These things weren't easy for Wendy to talk about. I completely understood that. Those are some of the things she had told me.
1: She writes a suicide note, her own death notice, in essence. Here's why I'm committing suicide. And then he folds it up and keeps it with him in case he needs it. And I think she suspects that he had done the same thing to a previous wife.
0: Yeah, and she had described it to me where he had done this to a previous wife, and then he made he sort of made her commit suicide, gave her a pill, and then because she was an alcoholic, and then a swig of vodka, a pill, a swig of vodka, a pill, a swig of vodka until she was gone.
1: So along comes Al Bramlett. Head of the most powerful union in Nevada at the time, Culinary Union. It's still the most powerful, but it's not mob-tainted anymore. The mob had its fingers into that union, and Al Bramlett was allegedly involved in this plot to have the Hanleys blow up restaurants to intimidate other non-union restaurants to become culinary members and have their workers be culinary members. And so Tom and Granby blow up a couple of restaurants, and supposedly, the story that everyone believed and what all the media reported for years is that Tom and Granby turned on Al Bramlett. They went and scooped him up, took him out in the desert, and killed him, and left his arm sticking up out of the rocks. And then it set off this great big manhunt and investigation as the whole state, law enforcement, FBI, et cetera, were looking for Bramlett and his body, right?
0: Yeah, they picked him up at the airport. Took him out into the desert, and as you said, gave him a glass of whiskey or a shot of whiskey or something, so it seemed like it was harmless, and then killed him, and as you said, buried him supposedly with his hand sticking out like he's waving bye-bye, sticking out of his grave, and then, which started this huge, like you said, a huge manhunt. Tom was hiding out in Phoenix. Wendy, terrified. He was, subtly implying that if she ever told anybody, her family would be in danger. Her brother or her mother, maybe her brother and her sisters. Yeah, but he was in Phoenix, and he would have her come back to Vegas to get clothes. One time a silencer, which she had to hide, within herself, actually, as she was driving back to Phoenix, because she was so terrified of getting caught. Just an unbelievable amount of stress. I can't imagine how anybody could have gone through anything like that. I mean, it's really an unbelievable story.
1: Did she at any point tell them, I'm not joining the family business, or she'd be too scared to take that step?
0: Way too scared. She went along with it because, I mean, she wasn't, Wendy's not stupid. She knew what would happen if she had said something like, I'm not going through with it. That'd be enough of a threat to Tom to make him think that, well, if she's not going to do this, maybe this would be something she would actually go to the police about as well. So no, she would never do that.
1: So Tom and Granby murder Al Bramblett, bury the body, take off. But there was another person who was aware of it, who was along for the ride, who becomes a witness and tells the cops. So the search is on for these guys, right?
0: Yeah. Is that Peoples? I think it's Peoples. There's an interesting part. She told me where they are. Peoples has a sock full of jewelry, and Wendy, he's driving, and Wendy's looking at it, and she said, "Oh my God, this watch looks familiar." She didn't know anything about Al Bramblett having by this time being murdered, or she might have known he was murdered, but had no idea that her husband was part of it. And Peoples said, "Don't you recognize it? You know whose watch that is." And of course, it was Al Bramlett's. But yeah, he was an important part of the police and the police case against Tom and Granby.
1: I think the story was that that was told to law enforcement eventually is that Tom and Granby murdered Al Bramlett because he had owed them money for the firebombings. That's what the essential case was when they were caught and accused.
0: Yeah, I think that was one theory. There's another theory that the international, you know, wanted more of the Culinary Union's pension fund, and they hired Tom to get Al Bramlett out of the way. But the story that Wendy had known or had heard was that Bramlett owed them $20,000 for doing some kind of jobs, hadn't paid them. And that was what was behind it.
1: I recall that Granby, I think Wendy said that Granby was a heroin addict. I mean, he looked like a movie star. As you said, he was a talented artist, but he was a heroin addict through all this, maybe just to dull the pain of what he was doing.
0: Yeah, a total heroin addict, severe heroin addict. In fact, he would party with heroin. And there was one time when he claimed, in 1975, he and a friend said they were going to Michigan for something. When they got back, they had a brand new Cadillac. They went to the Horseshoe. They were partying. Wendy was with them. I don't know if they were doing heroin, but she said there was a lot of cocaine. And he inferred that they were somehow behind the Jimmy Hoffa disappearance. And that happened in 1975. Yeah, 1975.
1: Well, it's around the same time period for sure. You can't really tell, I guess. People in that line of work might brag that about other jobs they've done, or famous murders, or disappearances, or kidnappings that had happened. But he did come back with a new car. It's hard to explain how he got it. When they both get caught and return to Las Vegas, and they get put on trial, Wendy still defends him. I've seen the video from the Bob Stodall's video files that we had at KLAS back in that era. It's amazing that she still tried to defend him, even though they had done all this stuff and it threatened her life.
0: You think it's amazing? Because I think I would have done the same. They knew so many people. They could have had her easily eliminated. I mean, the terror would be something. I don't know how many people could deal with this. Yeah, she totally defended them to the last. She was going to be prosecuted, or she was indicted as an accomplice. I think it was as accomplice, but those charges were eventually dropped. And, because they wanted her to testify, and she just would not do it. And I totally understand why. It was a house of terror that she lived in. Plus, she had a daughter, a new baby daughter with Tom, and she feared for her life as well.
1: So Tom is convicted. He dies not long after he's convicted. Granby is convicted and goes to prison as well. There was a point where I think Granby was going to testify in front of the Senate, one of the Senate committees investigating organized crime. Do you know anything about that?
0: He wanted some special, he wanted more than what he was being given in prison. I think that was what was behind it. They didn't agree to it, and then he backed out. He said he wouldn't testify. And Tom, died on the operating table, and so people I've talked to over the years since that book suspected that whoever was doing the work might have been involved there's so much speculation. This is so, they talk about the dark web these days. this is like such dark underworld stuff. To get the truth out of anybody, the real actual stories is virtually impossible. You hear one version and then you hear another version. Very difficult. In fact, when I wrote that book, you know, people openly said to me, you know, how could you have written some of these things? Well, this is just one version. This is Wendy's version. This is her story about what she went through and what had happened. A lot of it is very difficult to verify because there is no paper trail. There's no evidence. It's just one person's word and what she saw. But yeah,
1: Grant, said, go ahead. Sorry.
0: You, please.
1: She had said that the mob guys would show up or be on the phone. People associated with Tony Spilotro, who was sort of the street rackets boss of Las Vegas back then, a much feared person as well. Anything to that?
0: Yeah, well, she told me the story of how Granby was part of Spilotro's hole-in-the-wall gang, you know, where they would blow saw with sawzalls or something, blow holes in the walls of jewelry stores to steal a lot of this jewelry, some of it, which might have ended up in that tin box that Tom had fashioned and buried. And then one time Spilotro came over to his house. I'm looking at that part of the story right now and saw Wendy, you know, young, beautiful Wendy with Tom, 40 years older, and said, oh, Tom got a youngie. Tom Hanley went outside, grabbed Spilotro by the back of his neck and stuck a gun in his mouth and made him apologize to Wendy for saying that.
1: That'd be quite a scene. We're talking with Joe Shaneman about Vegas Ragdoll, this book about the Tom and Granby Hanley, the father and son hitman team. I'm going to tell you how that story sort of ends and what ended up with where Wendy is now. And also delve into the other topics that Joe has dug into in his years in Las Vegas, including ones you might expect, UFOs and remote viewing. We'll be right back.

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6: From ABC News, I'm Wayne Cabot. President Trump says 5 people under arrest in the UK in a possible plot against an airbase that the U.S. uses to attack Iran intended to cause a lot of damage. ABC's Lama Hassan in London.
7: Images obtained by British news outlets appear to show shirtless suspects handcuffed sitting in the road. Bomb disposal robots examining the vans. Police enforcing a 400-yard cordon and evacuating 85 households as a precaution.
6: The Kilauea volcano is rumbling and could erupt into hurricane-force winds now battering Hawaii. County Mayor Kimo Alameda worries about toxic ash.
8: It could shoot as high as 1,000 feet, right? So, and then if there's wind, then that wind pushes that tephra all over to the surrounding communities.
6: Pope Leo leading evening prayers in Lourdes, the Catholic shrine in France.
9: Nous sommes rassemblés ce soir pour répondre
6: after meeting with survivors of clergy sex abuse, really listening to them, they say afterwards. Among them, a man who lost his faith 60 years ago and hadn't been to Mass until Sunday. Leo telling them that more needs to be done to address the shameful scandal. On his third day in France, Leo again waded into the end-of-life debate. France now allows adults with incurable illnesses to receive lethal medication. The Pope called medically assisted death false compassion. A former pastor accused of murdering his wife is back in court in the morning in Ohio. Caleb Flynn's mistress took the stand Friday and read thousands of texts he sent her. His lawyer admits he was not faithful, but that doesn't make him a killer, he says. Flynn, a one-time American Idol contestant. Taylor Swift becomes the most awarded artist in VMA history, dedicating her prize to Dolly Parton. The Seattle Mariners began their season with World Series hopes, making it to Game 7 in the ALCS last year. Now they fired their manager. This is ABC News.
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6: A 7-year-old Marvel movie tops the box office this weekend as superhero fans look forward to the next installment in the franchise.
12: Tony, this is a second chance.
13: Avengers Endgame Encore topped the weekend box office, drawing in $26 million. It's a re-release of the 2019 film with 8 minutes of added footage, and it all comes with just a few months to go before Avengers Doomsday, set for a December release.
14: There's an emergency here.
13: Second place went to Resident Evil, which made $23 million.
15: This region here is the heart of the beast.
13: And rounding out the top three was the Brad Pitt film Heart of the Beast with $20 million. Mike Dubosky, ABC News.
6: CNN was allowed back in the White House media pool on Sunday, but on ABC's This Week, Attorney General Todd Blanche said that they were not denied access. He said access is a privilege, not a right. He cites national security.
16: The unfortunate and sad thing here is that after years and years and years of one-sided media coverage of the president from certain outlets, the president finally said it's not fair to the American people that this is happening and did something about it. There's still obviously litigation going on.
6: China's gift to the United States has arrived now in Atlanta via FedEx. Two giant pandas bound for American zoos. You're listening to ABC News.
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17: Ted Shoe and Sport in downtown Keene.
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1: Like my guest, Joe Shaneman, the Bodines came out of Wisconsin. That's a song called Good Things, or a great band. I don't think they record together anymore, but have some cool albums out if you like that music. In this hour, we're going to get into some topics beyond the Hitman, father and son Hitman team, the Hanleys, other big stories that Joe has covered in his years here in Las Vegas, some celebrity names that you're going to know, other kinds of crimes. And of course, if you're going to be a reporter for a number of years here, you got to get interested in UFOs, right? And we're going to hear his stories about that in a moment here on Coast to Coast AM.
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0: Joe, to wrap up the Vegas Ragdoll story, Wendy Mazeros, Wendy Hanley, I mean, she's still alive and well and outspoken as ever and healthy, and her raised a daughter. Gramby and Tom are long gone, and that era of Las Vegas is long gone as well. People use the cliche about Vegas was better when the mob ran it, and it's not a true cliche. The mob never ran Las Vegas. They did control things on the Strip, which was the economic engine of Las Vegas, but I'm sure you hear it all the time as well, being a reporter here at how the town has changed, and you've been here long enough that you realize not all the changes are all that great, right?
1: Yeah, exactly. Corporatism, the non-private ownership of so many of the casinos, people rue the day when that began to change a lot with Howard Hughes, when he had, what was it, 6 casinos at one time?
2: Yeah.
1: Yeah. The days of playing a slot machine and then, you know, somebody coming over and offering you a steak dinner, those are, as far as I know, long gone. The bean counters and the various corporate entities and that own the Strip, those things have disappeared. A lot of people associated with the mob and not doing bad things, they didn't have anything to do with you. That's probably true. I mean, you've been here even longer than I, George, and but not really at that time either. I mean, you were here in the 1980s, maybe you started?
0: 79. I got here in 79, so I was here for the beginning of the end of the mob in Las Vegas. Knew a lot of those guys, Bellatro and those guys. And I think you were here. You covered Herbie Blitzstein, who was a mob guy. He was always described as an enforcer because he was big, a big hulking guy, and he would show up with Bellatro and others at these perp walks and different trials and things. And people thought he was a tough guy, and Herbie was not a big tough guy. He was a mob guy, but not a tough guy, right?
1: Yeah, not a tough guy. He was sort of I don't know if people would call him this, but the way he was described to me, like a big teddy bear, giant teddy bear. Yeah. And they claimed he'd cleaned himself up, and this is in Vegas. This is back then considered cleaning up when he became just a loan shark. But that might have been the first mob connected, maybe one of the very few mob connected stories I did, when these two other guys were indicted by the federal prosecutors for the murder of Herbie Blitzstein, and I was asked the federal prosecutors for the murder of Herbie Blitzstein

0: base. And he says, yeah, go in there. That's where they are. So I went in, and some woman came out just mad as a hornet. And I said, well, she said, yeah, you reporters are going to write whatever you want, aren't you? And I said, well, I'm not doing it. And I was literally intimidated because I just moved here, but I was holding up the federal indictment. And some guy in the back says, you better get out of here. And so I didn't want to do the story after that. Being from Wisconsin, you heard so much about the mob. I just thought, yeah, I just endangered my life. I got back to the office and I told the editor, yeah, there's not much of a story here. Oh, write it up. Just do it. So I did. It was a sidebar inside the newspaper. So no harm, no foul.
1: A lot of the mob people who were here were from Milwaukee, by the way. I mean, the first mobsters I met were from Milwaukee. They had worked for the Balestrieri family, which was a subsidiary of the Chicago outfit, which is really controlling the skim from the Vegas casinos back in that era. So yeah, a lot of those folks were from pristine Milwaukee who ended up working at casinos and restaurants and bars and stuff, but were actually associated with the mob.
0: Innocent little Wisconsin. Yeah. Well, I've met a lot of since over the years, I've met a lot of former mob I just say associates who are now, not part of it at all. They're just hanging out and doing their thing here.
1: Herbie Blitzstein, before we leave that topic, he, of course, had been one of Spilotro's close associates. Tony Spilotro had been the racket's boss of Las Vegas, sent out by Chicago to protect the flow of the skim from Las Vegas casinos back to the Midwestern mob bosses. And then they expanded, as you mentioned, Joe, into other crimes. They just had time on their hands, and they decided to create a hole-in-the-wall gang that did these high-end burglaries. And they were so brazen, they even founded their own jewelry store where they fenced and sold this stuff out in the open, and eventually led to their downfall, of course. And Herbie was left over from the Spilotro and all the tough guys that surrounded him, and started loan sharking. And a rival mob gang tried to move in from LA and take over, and Herbie was killed. So that was one of the last mob murders that we know about. But you started covering other kinds of things in your job with State of Nevada, that show that you got to talk to senators and governors and political movers and shakers and economic powerhouses. So you really expanded your horizons, but you got hooked on some of the crazy topics that I have pursued over the years, including remote viewing and UFOs. Tell us how that happened.
0: Well, actually, it was because of you. I distinctly remember 1991 hearing about Area 51 for the first time. It was something you had done, and I was just completely fascinated by it. I never, ever intended to move to Las Vegas, never. But lo and behold, here I was. And I just wanted to find out, just like you do, like, what's going on? What's really out there? Could it be possible that there are, I just say UFOs, flying saucers, because UAP, I mean, I understand why they call it UAP, because it makes it sound less fanciful, but UFOs. And I just, I wanted to meet you. In fact, I was here as a reporter. I didn't really do a lot as a crime reporter. I didn't really do much for Las Vegas Weekly, but when I was at Las Vegas Life, I did cover the UFO, the International Conference in Laughlin. It used to be held in Laughlin. That's where I met you. And I'll just tell the story for people so that they know you a little bit. When I met you there, we were next to one of the casino bars, and I said, yeah, you want a beer, George? And you're like, yeah, I got you a genuine draft and Miller High Life. You pounded that thing in like 3 seconds, and
1: Must have.
0: then you got another one. And but that conference like really took me in. They talked about remote viewing then, and I thought it was like way fanciful stuff. Like one guy was saying that he could get out of his mind so much that he'd go and see what they were doing in secret labs at NASA and all this stuff. And then, but 3 days into it, I was so taken by it. I was married. I had a young child at the time, and I called my wife and said, I'm quitting my job. And she said, what are you talking about? I had one of those old cell phones, and I said, this is the biggest story of mankind. I want to be there when it happens, when it's finally revealed that this stuff is happening. And she was laughing, and I said, no, I mean it. I'm quitting my job. I'm going to follow you.

0: the phones full time. She's like, "What are you talking about? We have here, we have a mortgage, blah, blah." And I just said, "I gotta go," hung up. I changed my mind shortly after that.
1: Yeah, I'd say that's a good career decision. But you did take a dive into remote viewing. You were curious about it. I don't know, at what point did you talk to Colonel John Alexander? Did he have something to do with you looking into remote viewing?
0: Actually, it was Robert Knight. I'm sure you know Robert Knight, rock and roll photographer.
1: Yeah.
0: He had called me on the way to that same conference. I don't even know how he found out I was going there to cover anything. I wasn't on the radio. I was in a magazine. And he called me on my cell phone as I'm driving and started talking about remote viewing, all the stuff. I mean, it was sensory overload. I'd never heard of any of this stuff. And then when I got back, we met again, and the same thing. We met at a coffee shop. He started talking like lightning fast, the way Robert does. And then I remember going to his house once for a barbecue, and he said, "Look at that." And we looked at this object. It was at twilight, moving across the sky way faster than any jet you ever saw seen towards Area 51. And then a remote viewing conference was going to happen in Las Vegas. So I met Ingo Swann there, who's at the time was known as the top psychic in the world, who had really helped fashion in some respects the remote viewing program for the U.S. Army. And I'm sure every country does this. And if the U.S. Army says they don't do it anymore, I don't believe it, because it's just too valuable. Books, dozens, hundreds of books have been written about remote viewing and what it can do. But I wanted to see what it could do. So myself, with a actor friend of mine who knew nothing about it, went to see, I think it's Angela Smith in Boulder City, who taught remote viewing. Takes like 5 minutes to figure out what you're doing. And then we would each go in a room with her. And at the end of it, of a 30-minute session, she pulled a photo out of a envelope, and it was exactly what I had written would be in that envelope. I was speechless. Huh. So was the actor. And then months later, she asked me to do the same thing in an email. She said, "Focus on these numbers and letters. They never tell you what the target is." And I didn't know what it was. I didn't have time, so I said no. But later she told me I had been pretty good at it, and she wanted me to help find somebody who had murdered a friend of Robert Knight's. And the remote viewers who did participate in it helped solve that murder. And I interviewed the LA Sheriff's County, sort of the X-Files guy there, who said, "Yeah, these remote viewers helped us find this guy." So it's just fascinating stuff.
1: Yeah, I remember that story. Robert Knight has been our guest on this program long ago. He was a famous photographer who focused on rock stars and did amazingly candid shots up close of all these legendary performers, Rock and Roll Hall of Fame type performers. Yeah, lives in New Zealand. Yeah. I talked to him about a week ago, and he's been very involved with Ingo Swann, who is the father of remote viewing in essence, and knows all these remote viewers. Colonel John Alexander, who lives here, Dr. John Alexander, lives here in Las Vegas and was involved in the U.S. Army program for a time, and then got to know all the main players who had developed the program for CIA, and you got to know him a bit as well, right?
0: Yeah, I did. You know, I've been to his house, and John is just a fascinating, smart guy. And I'm sure you know all this, and maybe your listeners do as well. But, you know, he got his PhD, I think, in thanatology with Elizabeth Kubler-Ross, who I've met when she was here at Robert Bigelow, when he had the, I can't remember what the program was called at UNLV.
1: The Bigelow Chair of Consciousness Studies.
0: Right? Yes, yes. Right. And he invited her there. It was awesome to meet her, because I've been reading her books for years. And John Alexander, and you know, so many things he has done are just, you know, he's dived to try to find the lost city of Atlantis. Just so many interesting things. Probably in his late 70s now, maybe 80s, still sharp as a tack, and amazing, amazing person.
1: It's pretty cool that Las Vegas sort of became the unofficial UFO research capital of the world. So much of what was going on here was behind the scenes, but all the key players ended up coming here and being involved with Bigelow, financed a lot of it, and then you know, the DIA program, which got its support from Harry Reid. I mean, you did a lot of interviews on those topics as well.
0: I did. And you know, George, this is because of you, your reporting. Yeah, I remember the first time I had you on to talk about this shortly after I began hosting for the state of Nevada, which was an NPR affiliate program in which covers the entire state of Nevada. And somebody emailed me or emailed you and or called into that show and said, finally, a legitimate radio show has George Knapp on talking about this truly interesting and probably real phenomenon. And then, you know, what was it? 2 years later, it was the New York Times reporting on the Tic Tac thing. And there you are at the congressional hearing. So you have you had a big, big impact in all of this. And,
1: well, it's been a gas. You've had fun covering it as well, haven't you?
0: Well, I have, but I love talking to you about what you know. You know a lot more about this than I do.
1: I can't say much.
0: Yeah, I really want to know what everything. I once asked you this question. I'm going to ask you it again. If the CIA or whatever the three acronym letter is comes to you and says, we'll tell you what we know, but you can never report it, would you do it?
1: Well, I have pondered that exact question over the years, and I guess I've already answered it because I was asked to get a security clearance and join a program twice. So, and I said no. So I guess that's
0: really?
1: The answer. Yeah.
0: That's listening. Well,
1: tell anybody.
0: You're the interviewer now, so I want to ask more about it, but I'm dying to drill down into that. But yeah.
1: Colonel Alexander is still around, still traveling, still interested in these topics. He was still involved with something called IRVA, which was the organization that held the news, event where you met Ingo Swann. I am a little jealous of that because I never got to meet Ingo, but his abilities were real. And
0: well, let me tell you the story. Yeah. When I met him, Robert introduced me. I shook his hand and he wouldn't let go. And he held it. I wasn't like yanking it away or anything, but it's like sitting in an elevator and somebody starts talking to you. You just don't do it. And so he's holding my hand for like 15 seconds. And I asked Robert, what was that all about? Robert went and asked him and he came back and said, he was doing a read on you and he told me that I'm a good person to work with. So if he wants to do a project with me, to do it.
1: No kidding. That's pretty awesome.
0: Yeah.
1: I want to ask you about, we're going to be going to the phones here in our next segment. Going to take a break here in a little bit, in a minute. But I want to ask you about some of the other personalities you covered, names that our audience would know, stars, athletes as well, politicians maybe, what your take on Harry Reid was other than the UFO stuff, maybe about a little bit about water and the drought and what the future of Las Vegas might be. I mean, man, we've been in a drought now here for 22 out of the last 23 years. Colorado River is down, Lake Mead, Lake Powell, way, way down. And after you've spent some time in Wisconsin, I'm sure it looks even drier than it used to look to you. So we have one segment remaining with my guest, Joe Shaneman, and we'll be opening up the phone line, see what's on your mind, what questions you have for him. We'll be right back.

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1: That's the Beatles, Here Comes the Sun, one of my favorite Beatle tunes. It was also the favorite of a guy named Marty Rezitar. 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And Marty used to gather little groups of people online, mostly on Twitter, now X, and they'd file comments all night long during a Sunday night broadcast. And he passed away a couple of weeks ago. Somebody shared that information with me, so I'm sending this song out to Marty Rezitar wherever he is now, and hope he is doing well in that other reality. We have one segment remaining with my guest Joe Shaneman to talk all things Las Vegas, mob, UFOs, remote viewing, climate, water, all that stuff, and a few more surprises, I think, some celebrities that he's covered over the years. 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

0: Joe, as you know, if you're here long enough, you realize that all stories, no matter where they happen, have a Las Vegas connection. You don't have to stretch it too far to make that connection real, right? 9-11, for example. The 9-11 terrorists were here in Las Vegas before they carried out their murderous acts, and you wrote about that story and investigated it, correct?
1: Yeah, after, you know what? Maybe it was a year after it happened. For Las Vegas Life magazine, I tried to go to as many places that Muhammad Atta, the call him the gang leader, and his associates had gone to while they were in Las Vegas in August. It was more than just August, but I'll just say August before the September 11th attack. And I wrote a magazine story about what it was like, and I

0: stayed at the hotel where he had stayed, one room over from the hotel that he had stayed in, because they wouldn't let me stay in that hotel, which is only about a block and a half from where I live in downtown Las Vegas. And I remember I had a dream that night that my car had blown up. And I've probably been focusing on this so much. And I woke up thinking my car was on fire. And then actually, it was two young people next door doing what two young people do at 2 o'clock in the morning in bed together. That was what all the ruckus was.
1: But it is amazing that those guys were here. It's not real clear, you know, what they were doing exactly. Dry run, planning. They were looking on computers at cafes and things like that.
0: That's right.
1: I mean, it's true. Every story does lead here somehow, doesn't it?
0: Oh, my gosh. It's just so many. I almost didn't believe it when I first got to the Review Journal. I was told, you know, the Andrew Cunanan thing happened. And then I was told that somebody related to Rambo or the Rambo story, Bo Greitz, from Sandy Valley, that story has sort of been discounted, you know, that he wasn't the basis or even close to the basis for the Rambo First Blood movies. But I was told that, and then I went down a rabbit hole and I just started finding more and more and more. The Oklahoma City bombing, not McVeigh so much as Terry McNichols, who was with him. Just so many. The George Henard, who did the Louis Cafe killing, and just on and on. Patty Hearst stayed in on Maryland Parkway, and all this stuff. I was just, it's astounding. You just can't get away from it. The Heaven's Gate, you know, the, what was it, 29 people who took their own lives, and they were, you know, Bo Peep and the other leader of the group had worked in casinos here in Las Vegas.
1: Bo and Peep used to send me a videotape. They'd make these videotapes and send it out to media like once a month. I had a stack of them somewhere. I don't know where those would have gone. But as for Bo Greitz, you know, I think he exaggerated the idea that he was the inspiration for Rambo. But things he did not exaggerate and that did have connections here. He lived in a place out there in Sandy Valley, and a three-letter agency had asked him to train the Mujahideen. They gave him 50 caliber sniper rifles, and he recorded it of these Mujahideen, a couple of dozen of them out there in Sandy Valley, taking target practice. They gave him those guns and went back and started shooting Russians with them. And then, of course, they later became the Taliban, which that's another story. But yeah, all Las Vegas, all stories have a road to Las Vegas somehow. We had a couple of people on the phones with some questions for you, Joe, on the wild card line, Lewis in Pennsylvania. Hi, Lewis.
2: Hi, George. Thank you for taking my call. I have two questions for Joe, and I'll listen off the air. My first question is, Joe, a lot of people said when Howard Hughes moved into Las Vegas, that was the end of the mob. I was curious about that. And my second question was, you know, the worst mass slaughter of people ever was that gentleman. Well, he's not a gentleman, but back in 2017 when that guy was shooting out the window of that hotel, I heard that the press was pretty much stonewalled, and we'll never really find out what happened. Okay, thanks, guys. I'll listen out there.
0: I would say I'll take the second part first. I did a lot of interviews on that. In fact, there was, in the days after the shooting, 58 people immediately killed, several more over the years from injuries. Some died by suicide. Some people just couldn't get over the things that they saw. And if you ever listened to some of it or watched any of it on YouTube, it is horrifying. It was horrifying to me to interview those people because it was terrible what they went through. And it played on my mind for years and years and years. But I have interviewed police. I've talked to FBI people that, you know, in places you would expect FBI to be, maybe in bars. It was one person. It was not two people. And there are extensive reports on this. And I'm, as somebody who, I've doubted everything, almost everything any person in government or a politician, an officialdom ever says to me, I checked that as much as I could. And George, You know, maybe you could add to this. I've never found anything suggesting other than it was this one nut, and I don't even want to say his name.
1: Yeah, I'm in the same boat. I mean, you know, I wasn't on the street reporting that night, but we had teams everywhere and we're chasing different rumors. Oh, there's a shooting at the Mirage. The gunmen are shooting at this place. They were over at the tankers at the airport. They're shooting from there. And we're checking all of those out, and none of them proved out to be true. It is hard to believe that one guy could cause that much damage, but one guy did. And contrary to the statements that the press was stymied or shut out, they had news conferences every day. You could ask the sheriff and other police officers and the FBI and investigators. You could ask them anything you wanted. And I used sources that I had worked for years and heard the same thing privately that I heard publicly. It's one guy who did it, and the motives are still unclear. He was clearly unbalanced and angry and wanted to go out with a bang, literally and figuratively, but that's it. As for the first question about Howard Hughes causing the end of the mob, I guess you could say that Howard Hughes' entry here, how easy it was for him to buy casinos, was the beginning of the end of the mob, because it showed corporate America that, hey, you can invest here too. If Hughes can buy these things, then you could buy here, you could buy a casino and make a bunch of money. So it planted the idea that corporate America could be here. And of course, we have these fabulous resorts now, even though, Joe, you and I both agree the town isn't what it used to be. It's much bigger and grander in many ways, and much more profitable, because now you can get bank loans. You can get legitimate loans. You don't have to go to the Teamsters pension fund to get money to add an addition to your casino as they did back then.
0: Exactly. Yeah, I mean, it's legal. It's completely legit. Sometimes I wonder why the brothels, which can only exist in rural Nevada, in counties with no more than 400,000 people, why they don't do it. I mean, it's a legal entity. It's just like, you know, in this state, there's something that took me a while to realize that I have absolutely no problem ethically, morally with that kind of thing going on. I mean, it's another business. And if that's how people make their money and it's legal, then so be it.
1: Well, that business takes place in every property on the Las Vegas Strip and downtown and all over the streets and alleyways. And, you know, it's been around a long time. But whether it's only legal in those counties doesn't mean whether it happens all over the place where it's illegal. We're going to wildcard Greg in Remsen, New York. Hi, Greg. You're on with Joe Shaneman.
3: Hi, everybody. As reporters, have you guys investigated a lead or story and found yourselves like part of or involved in a developing new story or event, you know, as it occurred or unfolded? You know, maybe you're at the right place at the wrong time or the right place at the right time. Thank you.
0: That's an interesting question. No, not me. Usually my stories, interesting stories, you know, there'd be a murder or something. Something comes over the blotter and then I just, you know, you cover the original thing, and then I would always want to talk to the survivors of that, because I always felt it gave the survivors, the family members, an outlet, and you can see the relief on their faces and in the words that they feel being able to talk to somebody about this horrible thing that just happened. But I've never been involved in something that occurred where I was a part of, or I just can't think of anything. What about you, George? You've done it longer than I have.
1: Yeah, I'd have to say, a few times that I ended up being part of it, and it's not comfortable. I mean, it's including the UFO stuff, you know, so I have been involved in that a lot because of relationships that developed over the years. I was allowed to know things but not report them, and because of that, I got more information. Like this congressional panel that I appeared in front of, that was very uncomfortable. It just felt like an awkward position for a reporter to be in, and I was happy to do it because I was trying to fill a gap that they needed filled, but I wouldn't want to do it again, and it was very awkward feeling at the time.
0: That's how I feel now.
1: Joe, a couple of names that come to mind. Jerry Lewis. You got to spend, what was it, a long flight that you took with Jerry Lewis?
0: Yeah, again, for Las Vegas Life magazine, I'd wanted to talk to him. When I found out he lived in downtown Las Vegas, where I live, just really a couple blocks from me, I was stunned. When I was a kid, you know, I did the muscular dystrophy carnivals and stuff. You're raising pennies and dimes for muscular dystrophy. And I just wanted to meet him. Plus, when his movies would come on TV when I was a kid, you know, it was like a family event. And so I spent a lot of time calling people and everything. Finally, I was invited to his house. I walked in and he's doing this crazy stuff, throwing things, using the voice. And then he's just like lit up. He's much larger at the time. He had this lung illness and he was taking prednisone. And then one of his assistants came and he said, look at me. It's the kid. And then he leans forward and says, you want to go to Florida with me tomorrow? And I was like, what? He said, yeah, it was going to be his first time back in front of an audience in many years. And so I did. I flew across the country with him. It was strange and unusual. And it was, he is mercurial, you know, funny as hell. I was laughing a lot. And then he put me in some, you know, uncomfortable positions. We were all having dinner with these people from Broadway in this Italian restaurant in Boca Raton. And he just went off on a tirade about the United Nations. You know, this huge table, maybe 20 feet in diameter, all these people around it. And then he stops. I was sitting directly across from him and he says, stares at me and says, what do you think of that, college? And I didn't know what to say. But he told me, you know, he said some things to people and he told me before I wrote the magazine story, he wanted it to be brutally honest. Because he had adopted one of his daughters and he wanted her to know what he was really like. And, I didn't pull punches in it at all. Unfortunately, you cannot find that article anywhere online. I wish you could. But it was a fascinating, you know, I spent literally months, you know, hanging out with him that time. Then I would go to the hot when he was in the hospital. It was a project, very interesting. He wanted me to write a book afterwards about him and his association with children of the mob who he grew up with because his dad was a singer in the Catskills for mafia dons and that kind of thing.
1: Wow.
0: And he told me all these stories, really interesting stories. And I had a book deal on a Friday, and on Monday, the head of this New York publishing company said, nope, nobody remembers Jerry Lewis anymore. And that was it.
1: You know, it's still a small town in many ways. It's big and glamorous and makes billions of dollars a year, but Las Vegas is still a small town, and it's in many ways run by a very small circle of people. And there are big billionaires and multimillionaires who have interests here, but the real behind-the-scenes power is still held by a small group of people. You mentioned about Jerry Lewis. I remember walking into Piero's restaurant one night. There he's sitting talking to Mike Tyson at one table. And at the table next to him is Steve Lawrence with his attorney, and the mayor and his wife walk in, and the Goodmans. And the town is still small in that regard. And then, like a guy like you doing your show, your radio show, you could have the governor on. You could have U.S. senators like Harry Reid and Catherine Cortez Masto. And the state is small enough where you can have access, which is in a place like California and New York, you think it'd be a heck of a lot harder to do the kinds of things that you were able to do here.
0: Yeah, Harry Reid was amazing in that regard. In one of his last shows, after he retired from the Senate, you know, he advised. I asked him, what advice would you give to other politicians? And he said, go on the radio, talk to the press, talk to the media. And unfortunately, these people we elect, a lot of them do not do that until election time. And, you know, unless it's some press event in front of a, you know, interesting, glamorous background where they're talking about something that people aren't really that interested in. Nobody really gets to know them unless they would go on a show like the State of Nevada, which I used to do, where we would talk for an hour. But they're terrified of the different questions that will come. And Harry Reid basically said, don't be afraid of it. And I would ask him everything, and he would get testy about it. But he didn't back down, and he kept coming on, and that I admired the heck out of him for

0: doing that, because so few politicians will do that. Governors, oh boy, the number of times governors of this state have come on the radio and done those types of things, I can count on half of a hand.
1: Huh.
0: Just doesn't happen.
1: Yeah,
0: But
1: I
0: yeah,
1: think it's
0: this town's small and it's awesome. I mean, as a reporter for me, I get to know tons of people, but you hear from people who are not reporters. Everybody thinks this town is small. Once you know a few people, it seems like you know everybody or you're connected to everybody.
1: Yeah, and it's still that way to a large degree. And Joe, I know you've got a book, another book coming out. When's that going to happen, do you think, next year?
0: Yeah, I've written the yeah, probably next year. I've written the first draft of it. It's basically it's gonna, I think it's going to be called self-cleaning oven. Life as a reporter in Vegas, and that's because I was at a murder scene, one of my first ones here, and this homicide employee came up to me and said, "Joe, that's what I love about Vegas. It's one great big self-cleaning oven,"
1: Yeah, that's
0: which is a
1: exactly. It's
0: very
1: like ethical car wash.
0: morgue humor. I don't know how any cop who could do that job without saying those type of things, trying to find some humor in the things that they see. But yeah, it's about how I've changed covering the things that I cover. There
1: Well,
0: you
1: look forward to seeing it, and you're welcome to come back here whenever it gets published. Thanks, Joe Shaneman. Appreciate it. Thanks also to my earlier guest, David Politis, and to my colleagues there at Coast to Coast, Michael Cosio and Donna Walker, Dan Galani, Alec Fernandez, Gina Salvati, Tom Danheiser, and of course, George Norrie. I'm George Knapp. I'll be back in a couple of weeks. Good night, everyone.

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2: From ABC News, I'm Sherry Preston. Under arrest right now in Great Britain, several men who may have been trying to bomb an airbase outside London used by America to fly missions against Iran. The suspects stopped after tips about suspicious vans in the area. Here's ABC's Karen Waugh.
3: Officers soon arrested five men on suspicion of terrorism and explosive offenses. Bomb disposal robots spent hours examining the three vans. 85 nearby homes were evacuated. Police overnight not yet saying whether they found explosives. Images obtained by British news outlets appear to show shirtless suspects handcuffed, sitting in the road.
2: This as tensions in the Middle East are pushing oil prices up once again. This morning heading back toward $107 a barrel. President Trump says he thinks diesel prices are high not because of the Middle East, but because of Ukrainian attacks on Russia.
4: I spoke to President Zelensky. I said, you got to take it easy on the refineries.
3: What did he say?
4: He said, well, probably do that.
2: The president also saying he is mulling a ban on U.S. exports of diesel, but experts say that likely wouldn't do much to bring down prices. Large parts of the East Coast still soaked by the nor'easter that also smacked areas with hurricane-force winds. Mudslides are still a threat in Hawaii with Hurricane Nolo offshore. And a different Pacific hurricane, Polo, is about to hit Mexico. ABC meteorologist Jeff Smith says that could mean a lot of rain in the U.S. Southwest.
5: This is a level 3 out of 4 risk. Arizona, parts of Utah, southwestern Colorado, and New Mexico. 2-inch-per-hour rainfall rates possible by later on today. And this can continue through the middle part of the week as well. So that is a major flash flood risk in that area. Could be totals topping a half a foot.
2: A New Mexico teacher critically hurt after being shot. They have learned that the juvenile suspect, a 13-year-old at Highland Middle School, is currently in custody, being held on numerous charges. You're listening to ABC News.
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2: Cuts are coming to the fuel economy standards for cars and trucks. Former President Biden administration put higher standards in place, pushing for a fleet-wide average of over 50 miles a gallon by 2031. Well, now President Trump says he has approved new lower standards, which he says will make cars more affordable. Critics say it will likely lead to more pollution. The FAA is investigating a software issue on Boeing 737 MAX jets. Pilots say the auto flight system sometimes unexpectedly disengages. An upstate New York prosecutor is now reopening an investigation into allegations of sexual assault at a Cornell University frat 2 years ago. ABC's Olivia Rubin says the victim accuses the school of not taking her claims seriously.
8: A new lawsuit from a former student identified only as Jane Doe, accusing the Ivy League University of failing to protect her from a brutal October 2024 assault. Claiming multiple fraternity members drugged, sexually assaulted, and raped her at the Chi Phi fraternity house. No criminal charges were filed. The DA telling me it's because Jane Doe's 2024 statement was dramatically different and, quote, did not allege that she was drugged, nor did it allege that she did not consent to the events.
2: Two of the seven men accused are now publicly denying the allegations. SpaceX is set to test its most powerful rocket early this morning, looking to launch its Starship capsule into orbit around the Earth for the first time. Sherry Preston, ABC News.
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5: Suspected terrorism in the UK. Good morning, I'm Gordon Deal, along with Nicole Murray on this Monday, September 28th. Glad you could be with us. Here's what we have for you this hour.
6: Authorities in England have arrested 5 men operating suspicious vehicles near a British airbase that's used by the U.S.
5: From the Jersey Shore to New England, a powerful nor'easter ruined weekend plans with rain, high winds, and flooding.
6: President Trump expects to hold talks with Iran this week after rejecting a peace proposal.
5: And lawmakers re-elected this November will be staring right at the potential Social Security crisis.
7: We may not be able to ignore this anymore. 80% of those voters said they are more likely to support a candidate with a plan to prevent automatic benefit cuts over a candidate who just promises not to touch it and do nothing.
5: Medora Lee at USA Today on how senators winning 6-year terms will be in office when the Social Security Trust Fund is depleted in 2032. Authorities in southwest England have arrested 5 men on suspicion of preparing a terrorist attack near a Royal Air Force base that's been used by the U.S. to strike Iran. Counterterrorism authorities responded after a tip that 3 vans had been seen heading to the military airfield in the early hours yesterday. President Trump said the suspects have been looking to do big damage and had been under investigation by British and U.S. authorities.
8: They were looking to do big damage to our fort. And working with the British worked out great.
9: Were they migrants?
8: It may have been Scotland Yard. I don't know. We worked with a lot of them. We had them under view for a long time, and we got them.
5: RAF Fairford, about 100 miles west of London, is one of several bases in Britain that have been used by the U.S. Air Force under an agreement dating back to the 1950s. After the start of the U.S.-Israeli war on Iran at the end of February, the U.K. government allowed the American military to use the Fairford base to strike Iranian missile sites. Iran has previously indicated that a base used to attack its territory is a legitimate target. President Trump expects to meet with Iran this week, a day after he rejected a truce proposal put forward by Tehran. Trump also said yesterday that he hasn't ruled out more military strikes on Iran before the midterm elections in November. Meanwhile, Iran is now insisting that only diplomacy can solve its conflict with the United States and Israel after Trump Saturday rejected the Iranian proposal to reopen the Strait of Hormuz and end fighting. Iran announced a peace proposal last week at the UN General Assembly in New York. Mike Waltz is U.S. ambassador to the UN.
10: This was, I think, a pretty cynical attempt to put something on the table that they knew was unacceptable. To ask for the release of the blockade, the sanctions, international sanctions.
5: He was on NBC News. Trump argued that desperation was driving the Iranians' push for an agreement on the key waterway. Louisiana Republican Senator John Kennedy called Iran a sucking chest wound, adding that the world is safer for it. Residents of coastal communities in the Northeast are assessing damage from flooding for a second day from a powerful nor'easter. Tidal surges swamped low-lying neighborhoods in New Jersey, where residents in many beach towns kayaked through the streets. Wind gusts toppled trees on New York's Long Island, damaging homes and bringing down utility poles. Although the storm is weaker, officials in New Jersey and New York warn that high tide late today could potentially bring more flooding. New Jersey Governor Mikey Sherrill.
9: There was severe dune loss in Brigantine and Atlantic City. Winds reached as high as 74 miles an hour in Surf City.
5: More than 250 flights had been canceled at Boston Logan International Airport as of yesterday morning. On the other side of the country, Hurricane Nolo was moving away from the Hawaiian Islands, although flooding threats persist, and parts of Mexico's Baja California Peninsula awaited the arrival of Hurricane Polo, similar name to the Hawaii storm. 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
5: Thanks for spending time with us. Welcome into Monday. Kentucky Congressman Thomas Massie, known for rebuking fellow Republicans and President Trump, could begin a five-week revenge tour when the House returns after the midterm elections for its final sprint before the new session begins in January. Massie won't be returning next year after he was primaried by a candidate supported by Trump. Here's Lauren Green, Congress reporter at the Washington Examiner. Lauren, set the scene.
6: Massie started this push before the House left for recess. They're on a seven-week recess right now, which is pretty extensive. They were supposed to have two more weeks of session right now and then last week as well, but they canceled the last 2 weeks of recess just so they could go home and campaign. But before that, Thomas Massie

0: Justice has released enough information or released all the information that they were supposed to that coincides with the law that they passed last year. So they're trying to pass this second law that really hammers home that these files have to be released and that all of them have to be released, or else there will be more legal action that comes forward. And so that discharge petition is sitting at 216 signatures right now. It needs 218 signatures to force a vote. And so with four Republicans, they only need two more Democrats to sign on before that is ripened, which it could be two Republicans, but last time we only saw four Republicans sign on the necessary amount of Republicans to force a vote. So if Massey really wants this to get the ball rolling, those last two Democrats are definitely his best bet. But then there's also, right before they left for recess, he introduced articles of impeachment for Secretary of War Pete Hegseth amid the war in Iran. He pointed to the capture of Nicolas Maduro in Venezuela. There was eight articles of impeachment that he pointed to, a myriad of things he believes that Hegseth should be impeached for. And the problem with impeachment is that it is a privileged motion. So if somebody introduces articles of impeachment, the Speaker of the House has to bring up a vote on that within two legislative days. He introduced them on Tuesday, and so the vote would have come up on Thursday, but Mike Johnson canceled House votes on Thursday, so they wouldn't have to be brought up. So there will be a Hegseth impeachment vote the first day of session back from the election, which I think will be very interesting. I think the war in Iran will definitely be like one of the biggest players in the November election. So it'll be interesting to see how members vote on a Hegseth impeachment after the election, depending on how the Iran war plays out in November.
1: We're speaking with Lauren Green, Congress reporter at the Washington Examiner. The story is called Congress Set to Deal with a Massey-sized Headache After Midterm Elections. And that's a reference to the outgoing Kentucky Republican Congressman Thomas Massey. What happens if Democrats win the House in November? What does that do in that sort of lame duck period?
0: I think that in the lame duck period, the biggest thing it'll have an impact on is government funding. I think that with Hegseth impeachment and Epstein files, those are kind of hard to do anything with at this moment in time, just because they only have a 3-week period. But government funding, there is a deadline coming up on December 11th, which that is going to be the big fight. Republicans are going to want to get their spending levels in before Democrats take the majority. I think that it is looking increasingly likely for Democrats to take the majority, even as much as a 15-seat margin. And so I think that that is definitely the biggest fight that will play out if Democrats do take the majority.
1: Thanks, Lauren. Lauren Green, Congress reporter at the Washington Examiner. This portion of the program is brought to you by Incogni. Authorities say a Kentucky officer ran the same two license plates 2,000 times. They belonged to the mother of his child. She had an order of protection against him. He didn't hack anything. He typed in a plate. In another incident, one of 120,000 cameras. The Washington Post found at least 50 more. Most were watching women. Audit logs show a police chief ran 600 searches on two plates. His exes and her teenage daughters. Here's what nobody says. A plate tells you what she drives. It doesn't tell you where she sleeps. That comes from a data broker. Home address, phone, relatives, everywhere she's lived. For $2, no badge, no audit trail. 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Incogni sends removal requests to more than 420 data broker and people search sites, then follows up so you don't get relisted. 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They can't harm you if they can find you. 20 minutes after the hour on This Morning, here's Nicole Murray.
2: And now, the three big things you need to know. Number one.
3: British police say they are investigating after five men were arrested on suspicion of preparing a terrorist act near an airbase that is used by the U.S. to strike Iran. Counselor for the Cotswold District, Tristan Wilkinson.
4: There's a continued police presence while they figure out what's going on. We don't know all of the details about incidents, but we do know that there was a suspected explosive device located in the Welford village.
3: Police say they were tipped off yesterday that three vans were headed toward the base.

0: Number two.
1: President Trump said he expects talks with Iran to resume this week after rejecting Tehran's truce proposal. Arizona Senator Mark Kelly on ABC.
2: The president got into this without a strategic goal, without a plan, without a timeline, without an exit strategy. He's stuck. He's got his son-in-law trying to negotiate this with his golf and real estate buddy. I mean, they're not the best people in our country to do this. You have to get some professionals.
1: Iran is insisting that only a diplomatic solution can end the Middle East conflict. Trump said yesterday he has not ruled out more military strikes.
0: Number three.
1: Three males are dead and four others have been injured after a shooting at an after-hours location in Detroit. Police say yesterday's violence stemmed from a fight, and it is not clear if any arrests were made. 11 people in their late teens have been shot during a birthday celebration at a Georgia park after a fight between two groups of partygoers escalated. Macon officials say two of the victims were in critical condition. No arrests have been made. Police say a shooting near Towson University that left an 18-year-old man injured is not connected to campus. Baltimore County Police spokesman Detective Trey Corbin.
3: This individual is not in any way related to Towson University, and we do not believe that this shooting is related to anything in reference to Towson University.
1: Corbin added yesterday that several individuals have been detained, but no arrests were made.
4: We got a shot at getting these stones, but I got to tell you my priorities. Bring back what we lost, I hope, yes. Keep what I found, have to, at all costs. And maybe not die trying.
1: Avengers Endgame came in at number one at this weekend's box office 7 years after its initial release. The film grossed $86 million globally. The film was put back in theaters with several never-before-seen clips.
5: Very nice. All right. Thank you, Nicole. 23 minutes now after the hour.
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0: Thanks for being with us. Senate candidates won't be able to ignore Social Security's funding crisis this November, since its potential insolvency would happen on their watch. More from Medora Lee, personal finance reporter at USA Today. Medora, the issue could finally get addressed.
1: Yeah, we're hoping so, because this is a big time for Social Security. As you know, it is expected to, the trust fund is expected to go insolvent at the end of 2032, which means if we can't replace those revenues that we're going to lose from the trust fund, we are going to all see a 22% benefits cut across the board immediately, because there won't be any more money to supplement the payroll tax. So we have to really get on it. And so Peterson Foundation did a survey, and they were taking a look at some of the battleground states. We have all know what those battleground states are: Georgia, Michigan, North Carolina, Ohio, and Texas, about Social Security. And it turns out that we may not be able to ignore this anymore. 80% of those voters said they are more likely to support a candidate with a plan to prevent automatic benefit cuts over a candidate who just promises not to touch it and do nothing.
0: Yeah.
1: So this is hopefully going to become a big, big topic in the coming months, because it's so close to us now.
0: Yeah, well, good luck. Who's got a plan, right?
1: I know. Well, we have lots of plans. It's just that nobody can agree on one, and they all hurt somebody. So there are a lot of like mixed feelings going around. I mean, everybody talks about, you know, raising the payroll tax percentage, but then, you know, that will eventually filter down to employees, and they'll feel it in lower wages, some say. Some people say raise the cap on how much income can be taxed, but then we have like a little bit of an issue here, because between $400,000 for a couple and $1 million, kind of a big swath of upper middle class people who are going to get hurt, right? So there are a lot of ideas, but nobody can really agree on one and push it past the finish line.
0: We're speaking with Medora Lee, personal finance reporter at USA Today. The story is called Social Security Becomes an Urgent Issue for Americans This Midterms Season. It's always been like the third rail, though. It's hard to believe that they would let it go, lawmakers, and not do anything at some point. But nobody is willing to deliver the bad news that changes are going to have to occur.
1: Yeah, and you know, and the more interesting thing is, you know, if they don't, I mean, so the Census Bureau recently put out their annual poverty survey, and they said, and seniors, again, made a jump in how many people fell into poverty last year, and they are the highest percentage of people with poverty. They are also the only group that has seen 5 consecutive years of increases in poverty rates. And the report was interesting, because I think that they said Social Security was the number one thing that kept people out of poverty. And I think that it's helped keep something like over 20 million people out of poverty. So
0: wow.
1: I'm thinking, oh my gosh, if we let benefit cuts come, like, this could be so much worse, right?
0: Yeah.
1: So how much worse can it get? I don't know. We'll have to see, right?
0: Thanks, Medora. Medora Lee, personal finance reporter at USA Today. 30 minutes now after the hour on This Morning, America's First News.

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9: Thanks for spending time with us. Welcome into Monday, September 28th. Gordon Deal with Nicole Murray. Some of our top stories and headlines. Trump expects talks with Iran to resume this week. British authorities may have thwarted a terrorist plot targeting an airbase in England used by the U.S. More flooding could be in store at high tide later today in New York and New Jersey after a weekend of severe weather. Hurricane Polo takes aim at Mexico's Baja California Peninsula. Broncos over the Rams in Sunday Night Football. Eagles and Bears in the Monday night game from Chicago. And what the weekend nor'easter apparently unearthed off an island in Massachusetts. That story in about 20 minutes. The AI build-out is on track to become the biggest economic bet in U.S. history, dwarfing the investments made to fund other huge U.S. infrastructure projects, such as the railroads and the internet. Here's Conrad Putzier, economics reporter for the Wall Street Journal. Conrad, explain.
5: the amount of money that's being spent on data centers is massive, and it's becoming a huge part of the American economy. So there is a new projection from an economist at Columbia Business School called Stein Minerva Burke, who basically counted all the data centers that are in construction or in planning, and estimates that they will cost a total of $10 trillion by 2032. Which is about 3.6% of GDP per year on average. And to put that into perspective, that's a bigger share of the economy than the dot-com internet build-out in the 1990s and 2000s. It's bigger than the highways. It's bigger than the electrical grid in the early 20th century. It's even bigger than the build-out of the railroads in the late 19th century. So basically, this massive AI build-out that we're embarking on is likely going to be unprecedented in American history.
9: Jeez. All right, so... That said, in the headline, you reference it as a bet, an economic bet. Does that mean this is potentially built on like a house of cards?
5: Of course, yeah. Because, I mean, this whole build-out is based on the premise that AI is going to be incredibly profitable and make the economy way more productive than it already is, right? And if this vast promise of AI as a transformative tool somehow fails to materialize or not materialize as quickly as we think it will, this could... cause real issues, right? I mean, all this money that's being poured into this, if the profit doesn't materialize, you could easily see this reverberating through the financial system. And the other thing we should keep in mind, right, is these are all projections. Obviously, no one knows exactly how much money is going to get spent on data centers going forward, but based on the best estimates that we have, it's just this tremendous amount of money.
9: Yeah. How about parts of the economy it's touched? You referenced like electricity, manufacturing.
5: Yeah, it's already, I mean, it is already really touching every corner of the American economy, right? Let's start with jobs. So there's all this fear about AI killing jobs, which may well happen, but so far AI has mostly created jobs. There's a ton of work in and around data center construction, and trades like plumbers and electricians are making a ton of money. There are jobs created at tech companies, whether it's as a data annotator or an AI engineer, often very well-paying jobs. In the AI ecosystem. So it's been a boon, it's been a boost to the job market. At the same time, it's also likely pushed up inflation, at least a little bit, because this massive demand for semiconductors and chips, for example, is making iPhones more expensive. It's pushing up wages in construction, which in turn makes it harder to build housing and other types of real estate. So there is that impact on inflation. And then finally, there is the impact on interest rates. So because these data centers cost so much money, tech companies have to borrow to build them. And that demand for borrowing basically pushes up interest rates. And that impacts everyone, right? Because treasury yields are up, likely in part because of all this AI data center building. That means mortgage rates are up, which means it's less affordable to buy a house. So even if you think you're not impacted by data center construction, it likely is impacting you in an indirect way.
9: Yeah. We're speaking with Conrad Putzier, economics reporter at the Wall Street Journal. The story is called The AI Build-Out is Becoming the Biggest Economic Bet in U.S. History. Explain the stock market wealth it's created, too.
5: Yeah, I mean, this might even be the biggest and most tangible impact of the AI boom. It's just that so many people have so much more money on their balance sheet because of the incredible increase in stock prices, right? If you look at NVIDIA shares or even shares of companies like Microsoft or Google, they've really surged in the last couple of years. And as the stock market's risen, people have become wealthier, right? Anyone who has a 401k or just invests directly in stocks is wealthier, feels wealthier. And generally, when people have more money in their stock portfolios, they tend to spend more. And that has boosted the economy. The American economy really depends on consumer spending. That is the main driving force. And consumer spending lately has been driven in part by these rising stock prices. Now, of course, that's also a big vulnerability, right? If so much of the economy now depends on stock prices going up and up and up, if they stop going up or even crash, that could reverse this effect.
9: Thanks, Conrad. Conrad Putzier, economics reporter for The Wall Street Journal. 20 minutes now in front of the hour. On This Morning, America's First News. Coming up next, crashing into things in Maine and Texas.
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18: On average, about two-thirds of the planet is covered in clouds at any given time, but some regions get far more than their fair share. It's a look at America's cloudiest spots from the Old Farmer's Almanac. With more practical tips and useful advice, this is the Old Farmer's Almanac Radio Report for Monday, September 28th, the 271st day of the year. Actress Brigitte Bardot and television host Ed Sullivan were both born on this day. Think you live in a relatively gloomy part of the country? Here's how you stack up with America's cloudiest spots. Part of the south coast of Alaska often rank highly. Much of the region endures around 300 days a year of cloud cover. Other especially cloudy spots include coastal Washington State and Oregon, New Hampshire's Mount Washington, and parts of upstate New York. But even so-called sunshine destinations can be surprisingly cloudy, at least part of the time. Some records say Honolulu and Miami have at least partial cloud cover about half the days of the year. That is the Old Farmer's Almanac Radio Report. Learn more online at almanac.com.

0: Thanks for being with us. Welcome into Monday. It is time now for the mic drop with this morning's Mike Gavin.
1: Good morning. Well, it's always fun to have a theme, and today we have multiple stories about cars crashing into things, some by accident and one on purpose. Let's start there. We know that when you gotta go, you gotta go, but you probably don't need to go to this extreme. Police in Texas say a driver intentionally crashed into a grocery store yesterday morning because he wanted to use their bathroom. This pee break gone bad took place at a Kroger store in Rosenberg, just outside of Houston. Police say at about 4:30 a.m., the driver intentionally accelerated into the store, causing major damage to the entrance and pharmacy. Investigators said the initial information indicates the driver needed to use the restroom and was upset the doors were locked. Commenters were bewildered by the driver thinking that crashing into the store was the best option at that moment. One resident joked that the crash wasn't even in the right spot, pointing out that the bathrooms in that Kroger are located on the other side of the store.
0: Jeez. Oh, my goodness.
1: So he still had to get up and walk all the way across the store, you know, probably holding it in the entire time.
0: Oh, my goodness.
1: Yeah.
0: And he had to go, you know, number one, number two, because it seems like number one, you probably have rolled the dice on the side of the road.
1: Most people, there are a million options that are better than crash. People just said, just letting it go in your pants in the car, still probably a better option than crashing into the store. There are about 1,000 things that you could have done that would have made things better.
0: What in the world? And this was 4:30 in the morning.
1: 4:30 in the morning. Now, we don't know. We don't have any information. I know what you're going to ask.
0: Yes.
1: I don't know. It was not in the report that I saw sort of, you know, what his situation was, and was he intoxicated or high or drunk or both. We don't know, but we're going to assume in this case.
0: So I don't have to ask the question. You've answered it essentially.
1: We will do more further investigation to get those answers for you that I know you were thinking about.
0: That's some serious desperation, though, I'll say.
1: Yes. And now we go to Maine, where drivers apparently can't stop crashing into a big rock. Local TV reports show

0: The rock in question is located inside of a Dunkin' Donuts parking lot in Bangor. It's not on the pavement, mind you. Drivers have to jump the curb to come in contact with it. But according to witnesses, this happens several times a week as residents hastily make too sharp of a right-hand turn on their way from the street to the Dunkin' drive-thru. Video footage shows bystanders helping to rescue stranded drivers, and some of the cars are left with lasting damage. Social media commenters weighed in, and most don't have sympathy for those unfortunate enough to come in contact with this immovable object. One wrote, "The rock teaches bad drivers to pay attention. Keep the rock." Others thought that anyone who does this should have to retake the driver's exam.
1: Jeez. How, yeah. Would you say this, like, it sticks out of the ground, like, with 2 feet, maybe?
0: It's
1: something like that?
0: I mean, it's pretty prominent.
1: It's higher. Never mind, I just saw it. It's higher.
0: It's not something you do this, but cars have actually been perched on top of it. That's how badly they have jumped the curb. Yeah. You gotta go over the curb first. This is not, like, it's not like it's sitting in the middle of the parking lot.
1: Right.
0: You gotta go over the curb and over this rock. You gotta be doing some, you know, some pretty good miles per hour.
1: It's on, like a parking lot island.
0: Yes.
1: Inside.
0: Yes.
1: And I guess because it looks smaller at the front end, that's how you can actually get on top of the rock, because it's, I don't know, 2 feet, and on a slant, you can actually ride up the thing and then get stuck.
0: Look, when you need your Dunkin', you may not be paying as close attention as you normally would be.
1: Yeah, pretty sure that would ruin my appetite.
0: Mm-hmm.
1: 13 minutes now in front of the hour.
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9: Partly cloudy today with scattered thunderstorms, hot and humid, highs 87 to 90. Mostly clear tonight, lows 63 to 66. Mostly sunny tomorrow, highs 83 to 86. Partly sunny Sunday, highs 87 to 90. And partly sunny Monday and much cooler, highs 69 to 72. I'm meteorologist Joe Shaka from the WKBK Weather Center.
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1: Thanks for being with us. The best week of the year to buy a home is here. According to a report from Realtor.com, the week of September 27th to October 3rd will provide a combination of factors poised to make home buying more accessible than in recent months. You've got lower home prices, rising supply, and less competition. Buyers can typically expect prices to be 3.5% below their peak seasonal high due to decreased demand. So on a $416,000 home, that means a savings of about 14 grand. Total listings are nearly 40% higher than at the start of the year. The National Association of Realtors says there was a 4.9-month supply of unsold homes in August, highest level in more than a decade. A year ago, many sellers priced homes optimistically, then had to offer reductions when their properties lingered on the market. Now, sellers are listing at a level that buyers are interested in. 8 minutes in front of the hour on This Morning. Once again, here's Nicole Murray.
2: And now, the three big things you need to know. Number one.
3: British police say they have arrested five men on suspicion of explosives and terrorism offenses near an airbase that is used by the U.S. to strike Iran. Maggie Blythe with police in Gloucestershire County.
4: I would want to ensure and reassure our communities that any call into us is always acted on, and any information or intelligence passed to the police, again, is treated really seriously. We will continue to do that. We already do, and the same would apply to my colleagues from other agencies.
3: Officials say they received a tip yesterday regarding three vans that were heading to the base.
2: Number two.
3: Remnants of a powerful nor'easter continue to hit parts of the East Coast this morning after bringing heavy rain, strong winds, and dangerous waves to the northeast over the weekend. New Jersey Governor Mikey Sherrill.
5: The storm has brought strong winds, heavy rain, and flooding. Our shore communities have been hit hard, and we're monitoring the damage closely.
3: Hundreds of flights in the Northeast were delayed or canceled yesterday.
2: Number three.
3: A juvenile has allegedly shot a special education New Mexico middle school teacher on school grounds. Hobbs Police Chief James Jones.
6: We have learned that the juvenile suspect is a 13-year-old male student at Highland Middle School. He is currently in custody, where he's being held on numerous charges.
3: Police say the teacher, Kelly Matthews, is in the hospital in critical condition after Friday's shooting. A man has been arrested after a woman in her 60s was pronounced dead after she was found unresponsive with multiple stab wounds in New York City's Central Park yesterday. Police say 63-year-old Jonathan Robles is facing murder and criminal possession of a weapon charges. Soaring diesel prices are rippling through the U.S. economy. AAA data says that the national average diesel price currently sits at $6.53 per gallon. That is up from $3.69 a year ago. Two pandas have arrived in Atlanta from China. Zoo visitor Nikki Roberts.
7: I'm excited. I love pandas. They're so cute. They look squishy.
3: Officials say Ping Ping and Fu Shang must quarantine for at least a month before opening to the public.
1: All right. I was going to draw some visitors.
3: Oh, yeah.
1: People like their pandas.
3: Oh, my God. They're so squishy.
1: And I was just going to say, squishy?
3: Yeah, very squishy. Like, fluffy. Fluffy. I've always wanted to, like, hug a panda. I don't know if it'll ever actually happen, but...
1: Yeah. Okay, Nicole. 6 minutes now in front of the hour.
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Thanks for being with us. A powerful nor'easter that hit New England has also brought a piece of 142-year-old history to light south of Cape Cod, Massachusetts, on the island of Nantucket. The Nantucket Current reported Saturday that as the winds hit the area, a fragment from what's believed to be the shipwreck of a 19th-century coastal schooner washed ashore. The Nantucket news outlet shared footage of a portion of the shipwrecked vessel, several large wooden beams held together with what appeared to be several large nails. It says the newly surfaced fragment is likely a piece of the Warren Sawyer, a wooden ship that wrecked in December 1884. It was reportedly en route from Boston to New Orleans, carrying cotton and scrap iron, when the sailing vessel was blown off its course by gale force winds. The captain and all seven others on board were saved. That'll do it for this hour. For Nicole Murray and Mike Gavin, I'm Gordon Deal. Thanks for listening to This Morning, America's First News.

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3: From ABC News, I'm Sherry Preston. A wicked autumn nor'easter causing power outages, flooding, beach erosion, and downed trees all along the northeast coast. ABC meteorologist Leslie Lopez says the storm has also been deadly.
4: In New York, 56-year-old New York City worker Leighton Brown killed after debris from a tree fell onto a parking lot.
5: Broke my heart. He's just a good guy.
4: And a state of emergency in New Jersey for 8 counties. Coastal regions inundated with rain and flooding.
3: Major shoreline loss further south as well. Massive waves slamming beachfront communities in the Carolinas. 5 men being held on terror charges after they were arrested near a British airbase playing host to U.S. forces in the war against Iran. The 5 are being held on suspicion of terrorism and offenses involving explosives.
6: The arrests come at a tense moment in the war. Iran this weekend claimed it captured a second U.S. underwater drone in the Strait of Hormuz. And the Iranian foreign minister said his country is ready for the war to resume, even if it comes to a doomsday war. President Trump says he expects more talks this week.
3: ABC's Karen Waugh. A New York prosecutor is reopening an investigation into allegations of rape at Cornell University in a frat house 2 years ago.
7: It comes after a former student identified as Jane Doe sued Cornell, the Chi Phi fraternity, and 7 of its members, claiming they pressured her to take drugs and sexually assaulted her in 2024. Her lawsuit includes an alleged screenshot of a fraternity group chat from that night, in which a member allegedly told others she was available for sex. The DA says he never saw that chat until this lawsuit was filed.
3: ABC's Sophie Flay, a 13-year-old in Hobbs, New Mexico, accused of shooting his teacher multiple times. The teacher still hospitalized. 2 giant pandas waking up in their new home at the Atlanta Zoo. Ping Ping and Fu Shuang, gifts from China following Xi Jinping's state visit. This is ABC News.
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3: Days before her Tennessee execution, Christia Pike is asking for her life to be spared.
7: Pike was 18 when she and her then boyfriend tortured and murdered their fellow classmate Colleen Slemmer in 1995. The 3 were in a job training program together. Pike confessed to the crime shortly after, saying she thought Slemmer was trying to steal her boyfriend. Pike's attorneys are calling on Governor Bill Lee to commute her sentence to life without parole, citing the trauma she endured as a child, as well as her history of mental illness.
3: ABC's Hannah Patah. A White House dinner to discuss AI. ABC's Allison Cusick with a few of the details.
10: President Trump last night met privately with Anthropic CEO Dario Amodei, saying this before their dinner.
11: I'm for let's go and let's win. You know, we're about a year, maybe a year and a half up on China.
10: But Amade has pushed for an industry-wide AI development slowdown. Axios reports OpenAI and Anthropic are now investigating tens of thousands of incidents in recent months where rogue AI agents bypassed security guardrails, including targeting U.S. government websites.
3: Now on to the hurricanes. Hurricane Nolo battering Hawaii with wind, waves, and more than a foot of rain. There was also some concern that Mount Kilauea volcano could erupt, spreading volcanic hail across the island in the wind. Meantime, Hurricane Polo bearing down on Mexico's Baja California and headed for the southwest. Parts of Arizona, Utah, Colorado, and New Mexico could get drenched. Sherry Preston, ABC News.
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13: 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In Keene, several parking spaces on the north, east, and west sides of Central Square will be closed today through the end of the workday. Spaces blocked by orange cones or barriers are designated no parking zones. For traffic, the east and west sides of the square will be reduced to one travel lane, while northbound and southbound traffic will be maintained. Drivers and pedestrians should use caution and be prepared for shifting traffic patterns. New Hampshire is receiving more than $3.6 million in federal funding to support fire departments across the state, including 3 local communities. Keene is receiving nearly $198,200 for power cots and power lift systems to help firefighters and emergency personnel move patients. Spofford Fire District is getting more than $72,000 for firefighter breathing apparatus, while the town of Surrey is receiving nearly $33,000 for protective equipment, washer and dryer. The funding comes through FEMA's Assistance to Firefighters grant program and will help departments purchase equipment, protective gear, and other resources to support emergency response and firefighter safety. The New Hampshire DMV is advising residents about official letters being sent regarding unresolved out-of-state driving matters, according to a press release. New Hampshire joined a national driver record sharing system in August, allowing states to share driving records electronically. As states add historical records to the system, the New Hampshire DMV is being notified about New Hampshire residents with unresolved matters in other states, including court defaults, convictions, and suspensions. Under state law, drivers have 30 days from the date of notification to resolve the issue or request an administrative hearing before their New Hampshire license could be suspended or revoked. Drivers who receive a notice must contact the state listed in the letter, since the New Hampshire DMV cannot resolve matters from another state. Business news and sports are next. 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
13: A cool down in oil prices helped release some of the pressure that's built up on Wall Street, and on Friday, U.S. stocks closed out their first winning week in the last 3. The S&P 500 gained 39 points and will open at 7,743. The Dow Jones Industrial Average climbed 478 points and begins trading this morning at 51,828, and the Nasdaq gained 129 points and opens at 27,068.
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13: The Boston Red Sox wrapped up the regular season with a 6-2 loss to the Cubs on Sunday. Adley Rutschman hit a solo home run, while Seydon Rafaela had Boston's only other hit. The loss leaves the Red Sox with an 87-75 record heading into the postseason. Boston will face the Yankees in the best-of-three wildcard series, with Game 1 Tuesday in New York. The Patriots were blown out by Jacksonville Sunday, 35-6. Drake May struggled, throwing two interceptions and losing a fumble before being benched in the fourth quarter. He finished with 199 passing yards and now has six interceptions and one touchdown pass through three games. May and the Patriots will look to bounce back next week against the Bills. And Keene High girls field hockey is on the road at Exeter today. The junior varsity game starts at 4:30, followed by the varsity game at 6. 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
18: Rain continues for today. Still, it's a chance for some heavy rain at times in the afternoon, and then the showers will end and will very gradually clear out, but it'll be a slow process. A lot of clouds linger tomorrow. Temperatures today stuck in the 50s, down to near 50 tonight and mid-60s tomorrow. Right around 70 Wednesday with clouds and sun, and into the 70s Thursday and Friday. I'm meteorologist Phil Spivak from the WKBK Weather Center.
13: It's 58 degrees outside our West Keene studios at 611. 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

0: Well, good Monday morning, Sean Patrick, for Dan Mitchell. A deliberate choice for my eye-opener song for this Monday morning, but kind of not for the reasons you might have guessed. Mainly, it has to do with flooding that's going on down in New Jersey. And I was looking for a song about building, about putting something together, and the best I could come up with was fixing something. Because I swear to God, the majority of my weekend fighting with a trundle bed that I bought online through Wayfair. We've got a lot of guests coming for Halloween week this year. And we're saying, well, we've got the guest room and then we've got a little twin bed on the side. Why don't we get a trundle bed? And then that can pull out and you can actually have an adult couple stay back there. And my God, they better appreciate it. And they better stay with us. We will see as we get a little bit closer. What else do I have for you? Serious stuff and stuff that goes as a part of the regular show here. Trivia I've got up for grabs. $15 to the Bagel Mill Cafe and Bakery on Grove Street in Peterborough. Earlier this year, my wife and I finally got over there one day when we were in the Peterborough area and said, where are we going to go for lunch? Let's go over to the Bagel Mill. And we went in, and what we had were really good sandwiches, but they were out of bagels because we went kind of early afternoon, but late in the day on a Saturday or a Sunday. And the Bagel Mill, they are that popular. They get wiped out pretty quickly and pretty early. I've had their bagels here when they've kind of fed us here at the station. And it's good stuff, great stuff. We've got a trivia question for you this morning that will be... we'll get some mileage out of this one, I think. It is 6:16 now on this Monday morning. I'm Kelsey Johnson in the newsroom. What did you do with your weekend, Kelsey?
1: I went to go see that Primetime movie with Robert Pattinson.
0: Oh!
1: Yeah.
0: How was it?
1: It was actually very good. Very abstract, but pretty good.
0: What do you mean abstract?
1: It definitely doesn't...

0: And I used to do it when I worked your shift, when I did the news here. It was like at least once a month, my buddy and I, we tried to go to the movies on a Friday afternoon because, you know, I could do that then. But now I can't do that anymore. So whatever. But great. You didn't see the marathon. You didn't do anything downtown this weekend.
1: Oh, no. I just kind of hung out and watched movies.
0: I get it. Yeah, good for you. And yesterday was a good day for that. Kelsey Johnson in the newsroom. We will check in with Kelsey at the bottom of the hour. Thank you, Kelsey, for checking in on this Monday morning. Again, I spent most of the weekend building a trundle bed on Friday. My wife and I burned our burn pile. We've had this pile that's been growing in the yard since spring, and it was not at all successful. It really was a disappointment. I'll talk about that a little bit. Right now, let's check in with Phil Spivak, who will be with us live about an hour and a half, hour and 20 minutes from now. 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
3: Rain continues for today. Still, it's a chance for some heavy rain at times in the afternoon, and then the showers will end and will very gradually clear out, but it'll be a slow process. A lot of clouds linger tomorrow. Temperatures today stuck in the 50s, down to near 50 tonight and mid-60s tomorrow. Right around 70 Wednesday with clouds and sun, and into the 70s Thursday and Friday. I'm meteorologist Phil Spivak from the WKBK Weather Center.
0: And right now, it's 58 degrees outside our West Keene studios, and it says on my little, site here that I use to check in with the meter that's right outside the back door here, it says rain possible. And I do have a window, but it's dark out there, so I'm not sure. There could be some early rain out there right now. We're going to be battling that today. It will be a good day for a live forecast with Phil Spivak. He can kind of help us kind of put all of this into perspective. It was a tough weekend. I thought on Friday night it was going to be a perfect time to take care of our burn pile. So earlier in the week, last week, I went on the Town of Swansea's website and I found the place to go for burn permits. You click there, it takes you onto a state website, and you realize, well, the burn permit itself, $0. It's like, okay. And then there was a fee. I think it was $5.50 or just a little over $5 for the process. I guess it's a processing fee. So just really, it's zero, but maybe I should have walked in. Had I walked into Swansea and just gotten the burn permit, I probably wouldn't have paid that online fee. Anyway, we had the burn pile. Unbeknownst to me, my wife has been throwing a lot of clumpy stuff in, you know, and a lot of grass and a lot of clippings and a lot of things in the bottom of that pile that have been sitting there for too long. So it became very dense. And then were some bigger pieces of I don't want to say lumber, you know, down trees. We had one tree that came down early this spring, late last winter, that fell, and we broke it up into parts, and some of that was in the pile. So a lot of that didn't burn out, but disappointing. We did this a couple of years ago as well, so I think this one also, not only was it just the detritus from this year, it's stuff that came from last year as well. We had one of those fires that at the beginning, it's like it's raging. We're saying, yeah, it's almost like we poured gas on the fire. And I know not to do that. There's no accelerants in there other than paper. We had a lot of paper. My wife said she's been putting off shredding a lot of these documents. Said, let's just throw them in the bottom of the burn pile and we'd kind of fuel the fire. And we had that first half hour of a raging fire, and I had a beer, and I'm sitting out on the lawn saying, this is going to be great. And then by the time, 10 o'clock, I don't know if we were out there that late, maybe 9 o'clock rolled around. You have to start, even with the burn permit, if I understand right, and I kind of hearken back to my days as a selectman in Richmond more than what the rules are in Swansea, but I think they are statewide rules, but you have to start at 5 in the evening or later, unless it's actively raining. And then if it's actively raining, you can have at it. And if it's actively raining, good luck to you for getting that fire, whatever you're trying to burn, getting it done. So I got a lot of cleanup left to do, is what I'm trying to say. I think it looks like the burn pile went from, we probably took care of 60 to 70% of it, and the rest of it is just kind of flattened out and black. And now that it's been raining well for the last 2 days, and we doused it really well on Friday night, but now I know I can just take those ashes and put them anywhere. But You know, you do something thinking, I'm going to just, you know, prevent myself from, I'm going to help myself with work down the road. I will have so little work to do.

0: And then it just kind of creates more work on top of that. Powerful nor'easter flooded the Northeast. It caused problems from New Jersey to New England. And it's like when I lived in California, and my family was back here, and my mom in Massachusetts, and my dad down in New Jersey, and my sister and my brother all over. They would reach out to me if they'd see something on TV, and you have like a film of somebody standing by a mudslide in L.A. They call, hey, you guys all right? You okay? Are you okay? It's like, yes, we're okay. It's like a mudslide. Really dramatic. That's where the TV people go to set up and say, yeah, there's mudslides and there's flooding and it's pretty devastating down here in Southern California when it's just that one little section of one freeway. And so yesterday I was that guy calling my sister and saying, actually I was texting her and saying, hey, Sandy, how's it going down there? And I got radio silence, and I'm like, are you okay? Are you parked above water? She lives in Asbury Park. She lives a couple of blocks up from the Stone Pony. I mean, the shore is visible to my sister from where she lives in her apartment, old apartment building in Asbury Park. And then finally she got back to me and said, yeah, nothing. You know, there was some local flooding nearby, but nothing that affected her. And that is, it always seems that's the way it works out. Unless, of course, and you never want to make a total light of it because there are people who are truly flooded out. But this nor'easter did hit hard. It hit parts of the area in New Jersey that was devastated by a superstorm Sandy some time ago. That was back in 2012, which is funny as well, I think, because my sister's name is Sandy, and the one hurricane that really wreaked havoc down there was named after her, and my sister's birthday today as well. So a lot, my sister, obviously, on my mind this morning, but again, the storm brought a lot of rain. It's really here. It's a lot of needed rain here, and I think that's kind of the way WMUR is reporting it as well, even coastally here. It's more about the rain. And in this case, it's rain that we need. Residents of coastal communities all over the Northeast did slog through floodwaters for a second day as this nor'easter pummeled the shoreline. Tidal surges swamped low-lying areas in New Jersey. Wind gusts toppled trees on Long Island in New York, damaging homes, bringing down utility poles. In the New Jersey beach town of Seabright, I was going to look this one up. I'm not sure exactly where Seabright is. Each high tide brought a new round of flooding. It's not like a one-time occurrence, said Caroline Varanius, whose garage filled with about a foot of water. So it's getting wet again and again, she said. So a lot of people, again, were affected by this. We have more rain in the forecast today, obviously. And I will let Phil Spivak fill you in on that as we go. What else do I have for you? I was looking at one of my coworkers here came in this morning and said, Sean, what happened to the grill of your car? And I'm like, what happened? I'm like, oh, like 3 years ago, I hit a deer and there's still that hole in my grill that you don't really see unless you really look at my car. It's a little Subaru Crosstrek. And it reminded me that this morning I could have hit another deer, but I was going very, very slowly as I'm coming up to the station here. If you've ever been here, you come down to the end of Stanhope Avenue and you make a right into our parking lot. And as I'm making that right turn at the end of Stanhope, a deer just walks right out in front of me, kind of like scampered by, say, oh, my God, headlights, there's a car here. And went on its way. And again, I was going responsibly slow and just hit my brakes and that was the end of that. It's 6:25. We've got Kelsey with your local news at the bottom of the hour. I was going to say CBS. No, it's ABC News Brief as well. Good Monday morning. Sean Patrick in for Dan Mitchell. 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
5: The 48th Clarence DeMar Marathon and Half Marathon took place Sunday in rainy conditions with more than 1,000 runners taking part. The full marathon was won by Nick Albert of Woodbury, Minnesota, with a time of 2 hours, 39 minutes, and 30 seconds. Anna Zielinski of Swansea was the women's winner, finishing in 2 hours, 55 minutes, and 9 seconds. In the half marathon, Jake Velasquez of Keene finished first in 1 hour, 12 minutes, and 42 seconds, while Abby Levine of Dublin was the women's winner in 1 hour, 19 minutes, and 25 seconds. Right now, let's get the top world and national news from ABC News.
6: ABC News, I'm Sherry Preston. Up and down the East Coast, cleanup after rain and at times hurricane-force winds from the nor'easter that hit all weekend. Hawaii is still feeling the effects of Hurricane Nolo. ABC's Jacqueline Lee is there.
7: National Guard troops already rescuing some residents. And while the Big Island avoided a direct hit, Nolo churned off the coast for 36 hours. And the threat from that much rain remains, especially after Hurricane Lala destroyed parts of the island just 6 weeks ago.
6: And parts of the American Southwest could see drenching rain today as Hurricane Polo heads for landfall on Mexico's Pacific coast. Five men are now facing charges, including suspicion of terrorism in the UK after they were arrested near a major Air Force base outside London. That base also a staging area for American strikes against Iran. Prosecutors in upstate New York are now reopening an investigation into allegations of sexual assault 2 years ago at a fraternity at Cornell University. This is ABC News.
4: 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Here's Kelsey Johnson.
5: New Hampshire is expanding benefits for Gold

0: Star families, with new exemptions aimed at recognizing the families of service members who have died in the line of duty.
1: New Hampshire Governor Kelly Ayotte is waiving tolls and state registration fees for Gold Star families with eligible license plates. The executive order, announced for Gold Star Mothers and Family Day this past Sunday, allows vehicles displaying New Hampshire Gold Star plates to pass through tolls for free and eliminates state registration fees for the plates. The move expands recognition for families of fallen military service members. Earlier this year, Ayotte signed a law expanding the Gold Star license plate program beyond mothers to include fathers and other immediate family members. The expanded plates will be available starting January 1st, 2027. For WKBK News, I'm Abby Trombley.
0: The town of Swansea says video coverage is no longer available for town meetings and will remain unavailable until further notice. According to a notice on the town's website, the change took effect on Friday. Residents who want to follow meetings are encouraged to attend in person when possible or view meeting minutes when they become available. Your money now and sports are next. WKBK News Time is 6:33.
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4: Nicole Murray with your money now. SpaceX is poised for a historic test flight of its massive Starship rocket this morning. TribLive.com reports that SpaceX said it aims to send its spacecraft into orbit and around Earth for the first time and to deploy 26 of its newest Starlink satellites. OpenAI said it is conducting an extensive ongoing review of its model's actions after the Hugging Face breach. The company said it has been notifying third parties whose systems may have been affected. Additional incidents involving OpenAI models, including improper access to Australia's public-facing Medicare Statistics Reporting Service portal, have been recently disclosed. Walmart says it is not using personal information like income or shopping history to set prices as it expands its digital price labels at its stores. TribLive.com reports that shoppers have expressed concern over the new labels because they allow stores to change prices instantly and numerous times per day. Futures are lower. That's your money now.
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0: The Boston Red Sox wrapped up the regular season with a 6-2 loss to the Cubs on Sunday. Adley Rutschman hit a solo home run, while Sadon Rafaela had Boston's only other hit. The loss leaves the Red Sox with an 87-75 record heading into the postseason. Boston will face the Yankees in a best-of-3 wildcard series, with Game 1 Tuesday night in New York. The Patriots were blown out by Jacksonville Sunday, 35-6. Drake May struggled, throwing 2 interceptions and losing a fumble before being benched in the fourth quarter. He finished with 199 passing yards and now has 6 interceptions and 1 touchdown pass through 3 games. May and the Patriots will look to bounce back next week against the Bills.

0: And Keene High girls field hockey is on the road at Exeter today. The junior varsity game starts at 4:30, followed by the varsity game at 6.
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2: Rain continues for today. Still, it's a chance for some heavy rain at times in the afternoon, and then the showers will end and will very gradually clear out, but it'll be a slow process. A lot of clouds linger tomorrow. Temperatures today stuck in the 50s, down to near 50 tonight and mid-60s tomorrow. Right around 70 Wednesday with clouds and sun, and into the 70s Thursday and Friday. I'm meteorologist Phil Spivak from the WKBK Weather Center.
0: It's 58 degrees outside our West Keene studios at 6:37. In the WKBK News Center, I'm Kelsey Johnson.

0: blinded me with science. It is Monday morning. Sean Patrick for Dan Mitchell today and today only. Dan taking a family day off today. Well deserved. You are listening to Keene's News Station, WKBK, broadcasting from the Davis Oil and Propane Company studios, FM 94.1, FM 107.5, FM 100.3, AM 1290, and MyKeeneNow.com. I'm never going to remember that. I'm glad Dan has posted that up on the wall here. All of our identifiers, everything's changed. I said CBS News earlier. And ABC News is right there for me in black and white. CBS News no longer exists. It's kind of hard to wrap your brain around that. At least it is for me. Trivia time. If you or anyone in your household hasn't won anything in the last 30 days or a prize valued at $600 or more in the last year, and you're at least 18, you can play. You've got 10 business days to pick up your prize starting a little later on today. If you win, $15 up for grabs to enjoy bagels, sandwiches, and tasty pastries. You got a nice lunch here waiting for you at the Bagel Mill Cafe and Bakery on Grove Street in Peterborough, or a bunch of bagels for you to pick up and bring to work. You can be a hero if you are the lucky winner, if you are the first caller to 603-357-1290, 357-1290. With the correct answer, or the matching answer, I would say this is a correct answer to this question. 14% of women will not go into this alone. What is this? 14% of women say they will not go into this alone. And I think the first clue I'll give you a little bit later on is just a kind of a slight change in wording there would help a bit. But for now, 14% of women will not go into this alone. 357-1290. First caller, again, with that correct matching answer, you get $15 to use at the Bagel Mill Cafe in Peterborough. What else was I was talking earlier about? I'm going to get all my personal stuff out of the way because I had just like a very quick weekend. But I did some things. First, on Friday, my dog Scout was relieved of her cone of shame. She's very happy. She had her very late in life spay. She's 7 or 8 years old. We were told 7. Our vet says, maybe closer to 8. We will see. But in that ballpark. So she's a happy camper. That was first. Then the burn pile. Then the trundle bed. And that was it. It was like my whole weekend. But a lot of good dog stuff in there as well. Let's see what we can get going on here. 14% of women say they will not go into this alone. What is this?
1: Car repair shop.
0: Car repair shop. Interesting. Not a bad guess. I'm going to say you're not too far off, but do try again, all right? Good morning. 15%, 14%. Get the numbers right. Women will not go into this alone. What is your guess?
2: Good morning. Is it a parking garage?
0: It is a parking garage. How did you know that?
2: I looked it up.
0: Just like that. All right. Well, well, you got it right. And there's nothing that says you can't do that. Who is this?
2: This is Bill.
0: Bill?
2: Yes, sir.
0: All right. You know where the station is located, right, Bill?
2: Yes, sir.
0: Come in and pick up your certificate. I'll put it up there. You can come in anytime after 10 o'clock
2: this
0: morning.
2: Thank you much.
0: You got it. Have a great day. And that's it. 14% of women will not go into a parking garage alone. And I understand fully. And I think of the last time I went into the parking garage, the transportation center, which is kind of a world unto itself in Brattleboro, and not in a good way. Drove through it. Didn't even park there. I used to park there on a regular basis years ago when I spent time in Brattleboro, a lot of time. We still spend occasional time in Brattleboro. But my wife and I drove through, and she's like, this place is creepy. And I'm like, you are not wrong. And if you're a woman going in there and deciding to park alone on one floor and then finding a staircase to go down and then walk to Brattleboro, say you're going to the Latches Theater or heading to that thrift store that I love so much, Experience Goods down the road there, if I were a woman and if I thought about like my wife going in there alone, yeah, I get it. 14%, but it's pretty low percentage. We'll not go into this alone. And it depends on which one of these we're talking about, right? Good morning. You're on WKBK. Were you calling about trivia or something else? Oh, here we go. Try that again. Good morning. What's on your mind?
3: I was wondering if anybody feels the same way that I do when they go into Market Basket. The minute you walk in, all you see it all the way down through, way down to the bakery, is nothing but junk and rubbish and garbage and stuff for people to buy. Now, how can they afford that stuff? And they're calling and complaining and complaining that they can't pay their bills, they can't pay this, they can't put food on the table. Why are they buying this stuff? And why is Market Basket keeping all these, this aisle on both sides just loaded up with all kinds of junk?
0: What are you talking about, a specific aisle? I mean, it just, again, the wise people will tell you to shop a grocery store on the outer aisle. So you go to produce, yeah, you go to dairy, and then you go to the back. Well, so you do all the fresh stuff. And the stuff in the middle is suspect because there's a lot of processed food. But are you, what in particular are you talking about?
3: Well, when you first walk in the store.
0: Right. Oh, the little Debbie's cakes and stuff. That stuff is horrible right up at the front. I agree with you, product-wise, quality-wise, that that's bad stuff.
3: I don't know. There's all kinds of snacks and, yep, you know, this is what, yep, I'm talking about. And all kinds of junk food and packages.
0: Yes, yep, yep,
3: and,
0: yep.
3: And why don't they put some decent food in there for people to buy so they can, you know, feed it to their families so they'll be healthy. And,
0: well, the food, you know, I know, I get it, Shirley, but and the food is there. They're not putting it up front because it doesn't sell. You put the stuff up front that people are going to buy.
3: Well,
0: sadly, people buy... I'll buy a Whoopie Pie on occasion. I won't buy Little Debbie snack cakes because if I look at an ingredient list and it takes up half the side of the box, I'm like, no, no.
3: Well,
0: it's not worth it.
3: It is when you first go in the store. The whole first aisle all the way down. And it goes all the way down to the bakery. And I said, you know, why are people... buying this stuff, and they've got so damn many complaints.
0: Well, but again, I understand. I think you're generalizing a little bit because you can't say, well, this person who's buying that stuff is this same person who I just heard complain about something. You know what I mean? I mean, there is a lot of stuff out there. I don't think you're wrong. I mean, and again,
3: I know I'm not.
0: Yeah. And
3: because it's there all the time, you
0: right,
3: know?
0: I think of...
3: And it's just one thing after another.
0: Mm-hmm. I think of RFK Jr., who I do not in any way care for what he's doing with the DHS. He's destroying a lot of things that have made this country healthy. But the one thing that he does have right is food and food additives and food ingredients and the crap that we feed ourselves. A lot of it just isn't food. I remember it was Patriots quarterback, of course, Hall of Famer Tom Brady, who once said, he famously said something like, he talked about Frosted Flakes. He said, Frosted Flakes, that's not food. And he's not wrong. It's not food. It's like it's corn and sugar and high fructose corn syrup, and it's a whole bunch of stuff. And no, it's not food. It's just like this little drug that we feed ourselves. Shirley, I got to move on. I got stuff to do, but thanks. That's interesting. An interesting thing to have on our mind on a Monday morning is what they're doing at...

0: Specifically, she points to Market Basket. I shop at Market Basket for one big reason, and that is because the prices are great. And so far, so good, even though they had that shakeup with the Demoulas family again. And this time, they didn't have the uprising about it as they did the first time when they brought Artie back. This time, I think Artie is gone. But knock on wood, they've kept the price structure the same, the way it is. Because, again, not the best store on the planet, but the best prices. And it makes a huge difference, I think, in my life and the lives of a lot of other people out there. So if you avoid the, and again, I'm picking on Little Debbie, and I will do that outwardly, because, I mean, it's just, it is crap. And it's when you walk in, here's another thing that I've found out about Market Basket. When you look at the front of the store, face it with me now, on the left-hand side, you have one entrance near the liquor store. On the right-hand side, you have another entrance. I guess their intention is the one on the left-hand side near the liquor store, that's the entrance. The one on the other side is the exit. Because I've been in the express lanes on that exit side where they have that big display of Little Debbie snack cakes and other crap things right there. And there really is. It's just, there's nothing good on that shelf. There really isn't. Devil dogs. I like Drake's. I used to like devil dogs and yodels and what have you. But apparently that is supposed to be an exit. And because I've asked more than once, I think, why is this big display here when you have people going through express lanes and then people trying to get through with their carts and they're getting upset with people who are trying to unload a cart and their butt sticking out the aisle and they hit them with a cart and said, well, because it's an exit and people just don't pay attention to the fact that it's an exit. Well, it's not marked as an exit. It's just another way in and out of the store. So if you have a pet peeve about Market Basket, yeah, well, so do I. We all have our little things, right? The weather is up next. Let's check in with Phil Spivak, see what's going on. It's iffy today. Less than iffy. It's wet today.
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2: Rain continues for today. Still, it's a chance for some heavy rain at times in the afternoon, and then the showers will end and we'll very gradually clear out, but it'll be a slow process. A lot of clouds linger tomorrow. Temperatures today stuck in the 50s, down to near 50 tonight and mid-60s tomorrow. Right around 70 Wednesday with clouds and sun, and into the 70s Thursday and Friday. I'm meteorologist Phil Spivak from the WKBK Weather Center.
0: And right now, 57 degrees outside our West Keene studios. A very good chance that it's raining out there where you are right now this morning. And a very good chance it's going to be like that today. Bring the umbrella, wear your rain gear, your slicker and all that. I take my dog Scout out for walks. I'm still kind of feeling Scout out, you know, trying to get to know who she is. We've had her for, I couldn't even pinpoint time now. Maybe a couple of months or a month and a half. I'm going on that. We had her spayed and we had a dental work done on. But poor kid had 9 extractions. Poor kid. Listen to me. My poor pug. 9 extractions as well as the spay. She was in her cone of shame for a week. She had it taken off on Friday and she's excited and tearing after squirrels and everything else right now. It's like I'm bending down the other day to pick up her, you know, her leavings with the little bag that I have because I don't want to walk around the neighborhood and just, you know, contribute to the stuff you might step in on the side of the road. And suddenly it's like I've caught a marlin, you know, just boom, pulling on the end of the line because the squirrels are everywhere right now. What a good fall it is to be a squirrel this year. Our black walnut tree we have in our yard, which my wife can't stand. I've always liked it. We had one in my yard when I was in New Jersey as a kid. I love those big black walnuts because they'd fall down and I'd go out with my baseball bat and just hit them. Just hit them for hours. I could do that as long as they were there. I don't have that anymore, but I still like the tree. Squirrels like them too. They also like the acorns. I have never, ever. I mean, a couple of years ago, or maybe it was just last year, there were a lot of acorns. This year, they seem to be undersized. They're smaller than before, but they are everywhere. It's like walking on ball bearings out in my backyard and in the neighborhood as well. As I walk Scout down the street, just all up and down the road, there are acorns scattered on either side, and the squirrels are just having a heyday. Very, very easy for them to go out in the morning, go to work. You know, they take their little lunch pail out, and I'm going to gather my acorns, and I'm going to put them where I put them. I guess they wouldn't have a lunch pail. They wouldn't be gathering things up, would they? What else do I have for you? Again, my dog, Scout, I could talk about her, but I think I covered what I wanted to cover with Scout. She's finding her way around our house, and we're finding our way around her, and dogs insinuate themselves into your life very quickly. And she is just, she's part of the family. And she's brought a little bit of the puppy out of our older girl who was getting very lazy. I feel like Mabel at 12, 13 years old was kind of like, you'd get her up in the morning, you'd have breakfast. She's kind of like, well, maybe not today or not now. And that's not like a pug. Pugs normally are, you know, put the food in front of me and I'm going to suck it down. And she's back to doing that because there's a little competition in the house. A little competition is good. Little competition, not good for the Patriots. I will talk sports later today. I'm kind of hoping the Patriots, this horrible start. I mean, no matter how you, I think the only positive you can say about the Pats is at least they have a win. They have one win against two losses. But Drake May, hard to believe this guy finished second in MVP voting last year because this year he looks like a wayward rookie, right? I mean, we will talk a little bit about the Patriots. If you want to talk about it, certainly you can call in, especially with your open mic program. I didn't watch the game, so I can only kind of talk about what I saw after the fact and what I have read this morning. Baseball, you bet I can talk about that. The Red Sox heading into the playoffs. And the structure, the way Major League Baseball is structured now, is so different than when I was a kid. Like, think back to 1975 for me. It's like the Red Sox, well, they were the Red Sox. And you weren't talking about, well, Reggie Cleveland, what kind of innings is he going to eat in the postseason? Should we just hold off and keep him down and then bring another guy up for this series? And then, because there were only the championship series and the World Series. And your team was your team. Now it's a lot of moving parts. And Craig Breslow, apparently, you know, give him a hand. He knows what he's doing here. Now, will that work out to be a couple of wins against the Yankees? We will see. Or will the Yankees be more successful? They've got that kid from Walpole, Massachusetts, Cam Schlittler, who will pitch for them tonight in Game 1 going up against, I believe, Sonny Gray. Not tonight, sorry, Tuesday night. I believe Sonny Gray gets the ball for the Red Sox, who had an all-star season, despite the fact that he was not an all-star. They didn't bring him there. Still cranky about that. 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
0: And that's my cue. Sean Patrick in for Dan Mitchell for this Monday morning, one day only this week, as we deal with rain in the forecast. And we certainly got a good drenching yesterday, but nothing like what they're facing closer to the coast. It was interesting. They pulled the Red Sox out of Boston to go down to Tampa Bay to play the final game of the season, game 162. And what did we learn? Well, we learned that Tanner Houck could still pitch, that he's still a member of the Red Sox. It's amazing. We haven't seen him in like a year and a half, and he may be on the playoff staff. We'll see how that works out. I will talk baseball, of course, later on today. The playoffs start. Every playoff series in Major League Baseball starts tomorrow. Four teams, of course, have the bye there because of their superior records. Good morning. It is 7 o'clock.
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12: From ABC News. I'm Sherry Preston. From the East Coast down to the Pacific, storms battering the country all weekend long. A nor'easter caused downed trees, flooding, and beach erosion. ABC meteorologist Leslie Lopez says there were problems from the Carolinas up through Cape Cod.
13: In North Carolina, shoreline loss in the aftermath of the storm. Massive waves slamming into beachfront communities, tearing away at homes and properties. The storm's winds going up to 80 miles per hour in some areas, blasting the region. Hundreds of thousands losing power in the Northeast. The storm downing power lines, damaging homes, and smashing cars.
12: Hawaii is still feeling the effects of Hurricane Nolo, as the Baja Peninsula and parts of the Southwest will be the targets of Hurricane Polo off Mexico's coast. Five men under arrest in the UK, caught near a major airbase hosting U.S. forces in Southwest England. ABC's Lana Moise has details.
14: British police say the public's report led them to the vehicles, President Trump, however, telling reporters the suspects were already under surveillance.
15: The arrest in the UK was fantastic. We had them under investigation.
14: Since March, the U.S. has been launching operations against Iran from that base with heavy bombers. While it's unclear whether the men arrested have ties to Iran, in July, Iran's Islamic Revolutionary Guard said any UK base used to attack Iran is a legitimate target.
12: New York prosecutors are reopening the investigation into allegations that a Cornell University student was raped by

0: several members of the Chi Phi fraternity in 2024, DA Matthew Van Houten.
1: I understand that with sexual abuse and survivors, there is always a period of time that is based on the human being where someone may not understand fully what happened.
0: The alleged victim accuses the school of failing to properly investigate. Now, Cornell says it conducted a thorough investigation at the time and that there were suspensions and expulsions at the time. You're listening to ABC News.
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0: Two giant pandas waking up in the Atlanta Zoo today. Gifts from China, says ABC's Hannah Pata.
4: Their arrival follows Chinese President Xi Jinping's state visit to the U.S. last week. Zoo Atlanta's last pandas went back to China in 2024 after 25 years and 7 cubs. Ping Ping is a good climber with a weakness for apples. Fu Shuang, who turns 6 in a few weeks, is described as quiet and sweet, like the honey she loves.
0: With the war in Iran showing no signs of ending anytime soon, the price of oil is inching up once again toward $107 a barrel. Gas prices now averaging $4.41 a gallon, about $1.30 more than before the war. Some crying foul as the White House uses taxpayer money to run political ads featuring President Trump. The administration says they're merely patriotic ads. ABC Stephen Portnoy.
5: The Democratic-leaning veterans group Vote Vets now pledging to spend $60 million to defeat Republican candidates this fall. And with 5 weeks to go until the midterms, the Trump administration is ramping up spending to sell Americans on the president himself, paid for by taxpayers, running this weekend during college and NFL football games. This ad was a Trump campaign video 3 years ago. The White House says these are PSAs aimed at reminding Americans to love their country.
0: Pope Leo celebrating Mass in Lourdes, France on Sunday. Today he heads to the northern French city of Metz on the final day of his latest papal trip. Sherry Preston, ABC News.
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8: 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News time is 7:05. In Keene, several parking spaces on the north, east, and west sides of Central Square will be closed today through the end of the workday. Spaces blocked by orange cones or barriers are designated no parking zones. For traffic, the east and west sides of the square will be reduced to 1 travel lane, while northbound and southbound traffic will be maintained. Drivers and pedestrians should use caution and be prepared for shifting traffic patterns. New Hampshire is receiving more than $3.6 million in federal funding to support fire departments across the state, including 3 local communities. Keene is receiving nearly $198,200 for power cots and power lift systems to help firefighters and emergency personnel move patients. Spofford Fire District is getting more than $72,000 for firefighter breathing apparatus, while the town of Surrey is receiving nearly $33,000 for protective equipment, washer and dryer. The funding comes through FEMA's Assistance to Firefighters grant program and will help departments purchase equipment, protective gear, and other resources to support emergency response and firefighter safety. The New Hampshire DMV is advising residents about official notification letters being mailed regarding unresolved out-of-state driving matters, according to a press release. New Hampshire joined a national driver record sharing system in August, allowing states to share driving records electronically. As states add historical records to the system, the NHDMV is being notified about New Hampshire residents with unresolved matters in other states, including court defaults, convictions, and suspensions. Under state law, the notice tells drivers their New Hampshire license may be suspended or revoked 30 days after the notification. Drivers can avoid having their license suspended or revoked by resolving the out-of-state matter or requesting an administrative hearing before that 30-day period ends. Drivers who receive a notice must contact the state listed in the letter, since the New Hampshire DMV cannot resolve matters from another state. Business news and sports are next. 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
8: A cool down in oil prices helped release some of the pressure that's built up on Wall Street, and on Friday, U.S. stocks closed out their first winning week in the last three. The S&P 500 gained 39 points and will open at 7,743. The Dow Jones Industrial Average climbed 478 points and begins trading this morning at 51,828. And the Nasdaq gained 129 points and opens at 27,068.
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8: The Boston Red Sox wrapped up the regular season with a 6-2 loss to the Cubs Sunday. Adley Rutschman hit a solo home run, while Seydon Rafaela had Boston's only other hit. The loss leaves the Red Sox with an 87-75 record heading into the postseason. Boston will face the Yankees in a best-of-three wildcard series, with Game 1 Tuesday night in New York. The Patriots were blown out by Jacksonville Sunday, 35-6. Drake May struggled, throwing two interceptions and losing a fumble before being benched in the fourth quarter. He finished with 199 passing yards and now has six interceptions and one touchdown pass through three games. May and the Patriots will look to bounce back next week against the Bills. And Keene High girls field hockey is on the road at Exeter today. The junior varsity game starts at 4:30, followed by the varsity game at 6. 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
14: Rain continues for today. Still, it's a chance for some heavy rain at times in the afternoon, and then the showers will end and will very gradually clear out, but it'll be a slow process. A lot of clouds linger tomorrow. Temperatures today stuck in the 50s, down to near 50 tonight and mid-60s tomorrow. Right around 70 Wednesday with clouds and sun, and into the 70s Thursday and Friday. I'm meteorologist Phil Spivak from the WKBK Weather Center.
8: It's 57 degrees outside our West Keene studios at 7-Eleven. 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
7: 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Dial 603-357-1290 to share your ideas and opinions. Here's Sean.

What did you say? Does anybody really know what time it is? It's Monday morning at 7:13. The last Monday of September 2026. You know what that means, baseball fans. The postseason is upon us. The regular season used to bleed into October. I think they've tried to tighten that up so we don't go deep into November in the postseason, which Major League Baseball is wont to do these days. So if the Red Sox or the Yankees or another East Coast team in the Northeast make it into the playoffs, we could have some very wintry baseball. Let it be at Fenway, baby. The Red Sox and the Yankees start their wild card series tomorrow at Yankee Stadium. This is a very, very tough series for the Red Sox. No matter how you look at it, we've got three games in the Bronx. We have to win two of those three. First game, of course, critical for both teams. So you get Cam Schlittler, the Cy Young Award winner. I think it's pretty much a guarantee in the American League going for the Yankees. And I believe, again, I have this CBS, what they have lined up, Sonny Gray going for the Red Sox, who was the Red Sox best pitcher this year. I saw somebody posted, I think it was on Facebook, stats of Sonny Gray's earned run average under three, where it is. It ranks among the top five ERAs for Red Sox pitchers in the last 20 years or so. So he's had an exceptionally good year. He's making noise about retiring after this year as well, too, which is kind of a bummer. I'm not sure what his contract stipulates, what kind of time he has left with the Red Sox. But more baseball a little bit later on this morning. I was talking about, I had a whole list of personal stuff I was going to get to. And the one thing I didn't mention, and I'm going to mention it now, and I'm sure a lot of you older folks out there might know exactly what I'm talking about. But as a young kid, and throughout my entire life, I've had in my eyes, quote unquote, floaters, you know, little floaters. So you can lay down and you can kind of follow this little thing. It looks like a little thread and you follow it. And if you kind of screw up your eyes and you don't look directly, it'll kind of float aside or you can kind of catch it in your vision. But now I have what my wife has been complaining about for a long time. She has a lot of ocular issues, if you will, some eye issues. When she said she has floaters, I said, oh, yeah, I know what you're talking about. Well, I did and I didn't, because I have floaters now in my left eye that is like a gauze pad stretched out, or like a spider web kind of stretched out and messed up. I'm reading up on it. It's not a big deal. It is part of the process of aging for some of us, not all of us. It could be a big deal if you get other things to go with it. But it's like as the aging things start to pile on, you just kind of that noise that I'm making right now, it's like, are you kidding me? Really? And again, I spent the weekend fighting with a trundle bed that we bought. So you know what a trundle bed is, right? We had trundle beds when I was a kid. Somewhere in my life we had them, where one bed pushes in under the other one and you kind of pull it out. Now we have a trundle bed that rises up. So a trundle bed with the lift up. And I had to put this together because we ordered it, and we're doing nice for our guests. What we're going to do eventually is this trundle bed will become our only guest bed. Going to get rid of the big bed so my wife has space. I have my office. I have what I call my garret. And my wife has the guest room, which she really has no room to do anything. But if we put the trundle bed in, we get rid of the big bed, she's going to be fine. So that's the plan down the road. But we order it, and I should know better. Do we not learn these things? And I'm speaking at myself and for myself, that anything you look at and say, well, that should take a couple hours, double it, first of all. And sometimes you can triple it, and as a case like this week, and that's the plan down the road. But we order it, and I should know better. Do we not learn these things? And I'm speaking at myself and for myself, that anything you look at and say, well, that should take a couple hours,

0: the side and move a bookcase over about 4 feet from where it was, about 4 feet over. But that means I had to take 90% of the books off the bookcase, which means I had to take all the other stuff that's on the bookcase off first. So all of that stuff off into a box, all of the books off, slide it over, put everything back up, do the same thing with my dresser on the other side. And then I'm going to, okay, get down to brass tacks. I'm going to build this bed and I'll be done in a couple hours. Oh my God. I think that there's been like a running joke for a long time about IKEA furniture. Everybody, comedians just kind of naturally just stick it in there. Yeah, where'd you get that from, IKEA? This is Wayfair. We like it. It's nice. It's kind of like an old-fashioned metal frame bed. Almost looks like an old brass bed, but it's a white enamel bed. Like it. But it's got each one of the beds, the top and the bottom, had one had 20, the other one had 22 of these spindles that go in. So you put these metal spindles in, and you got to slide them in and slide it in on the other side, then kind of click them into place. A bit of a pain in the but the worst part then was, and then you have to secure them with these little plastic tabs that you kind of snap into place. So in an ideal world, you put in a spindle, you snap a plastic tab in on one side, on the other side, and it holds that thing in place so it doesn't rock around. And, you know, if somebody rolls over, they don't knock the thing out of the bed. Popping those little plastic things in hurt my hand so badly. On the out of the 42 that I did, I'm going to say maybe 6 popped in with my hand. So then I had to figure out, do I use a rubber hammer? Do I use a regular hammer without messing up the bed? Wound up most effective with a regular hammer. You go up, but it's very awkward. Everything about this bed, that was just one thing. Everything about it was something awkward, something extra that had to be done. Their instructions were wordless. So it was the Chinese, we're not going to try to speak your English language. We're just going to give you visual instructions and then a few words here or there. Oh, my God. I live to tell about it. Now I'm telling about it. I apologize for that. Let's check in with Phil Spivak for your up-to-date weather forecast. We'll have Phil live in about, 25 minutes or so here on WKBK. 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
2: Rain continues for today. Still, it's a chance for some heavy rain at times in the afternoon, and then the showers will end and we'll very gradually clear out, but it'll be a slow process. A lot of clouds linger tomorrow. Temperatures today stuck in the 50s, down to near 50 tonight and mid-60s tomorrow. Right around 70 Wednesday with clouds and sun and into the 70s Thursday and Friday. I'm meteorologist Phil Spivak from the WKBK Weather Center.
0: And right now it's holding at 57 degrees outside our West Keene studios at 720 on this Monday morning. Again, I am Sean Patrick. Good morning. You're on WKBK. What's up?
3: When you were talking about your floater, did that show up after you were moving the bureau and doing your bed and all that?
0: Yeah.
3: Just because it doesn't hurt, don't ignore it.
0: Right. It's what would your concern be?
3: That you may be starting to get a detached retina.
0: Right. And I think I've read if there's like a flash of light or anything like that that goes with it.
3: Don't have to have a flashlight. I know something about it. I was an eye doc for 40 years.
0: Okay. Well, all right.
3: I have somebody take a look at it.
0: All right. Well, then I make an appointment with my ophthalmologist. And this should be an ophthalmologist as opposed to an optometrist.
3: It could be optometry or ophthalmology.
0: All right.
3: Yeah, because they're going to dilate you and find out what you got going on. And, the good news will be nothing.
0: Right,
3: If there's something going on, you need to get it earlier, you can be in real trouble.
0: Okay. Yeah, and this is an eye that I've had issues with since I was a little kid. I injured this eye a couple of times as a little kid, and I wore glasses briefly as a little guy, and it's always been like my left eye. It's just been an ongoing thing. But yeah, you're right, so I should do that. Yeah, I was just kind of going by what my wife said, and then what I found online is that this is common. And
3: it is not unusual as you get older.
0: Right.
3: But again, it's just because it doesn't hurt mistake that people make all the time is because it doesn't hurt, it can't be that bad.
0: Right.
3: Well,

0: guess what? Cancer doesn't hurt either.
1: Right, you're right. And when cancer does hurt, you're done. So, yeah.
0: Okay. You're done.
1: All right, so, exactly.
0: I'm just saying,
1: exactly.
0: Just because it doesn't hurt, don't ignore it.
1: All right. Thanks, Doc. I appreciate it. Well, there you go. And that is, yeah, that's good advice. And I will take his advice because, yeah, far be it from me. Again, I look at it and I think about it, and my wife's reaction was, well, welcome to my world. And then you look it up and you say it's not a big deal, but that it's better, I think, to be cautious there and better safe than sorry. And he knows a lot more than I do. So I have my walking orders for today. Something else to add to my list, a call to make. Let's run down some of the news going on today outside of the big stuff. Well, let's start with the big stuff, of course, the flooding here in the Northeast. A powerful nor'easter pummeled the shoreline in the eastern U.S. for a second day on Sunday. The storm caused another round of flooding in low-lying areas in Jersey and in New York City and knocked out power to tens of thousands of homes into New England. It's a slow-moving storm. It's expected to linger. And again, it was expected to linger through Sunday, but there's more rain coming now. One death was linked to the storm. That was a New York City Housing Authority worker who was killed when a tree fell on Saturday. The storm has disrupted travel up and down the coast, canceling and delaying flights again on Sunday in Boston and New York. Hurricane Nolo, meanwhile, on the west coast, or further than the coast, you know, way out west, moving away from the Hawaiian Islands amid a lingering threat of heavy rain and flash flooding, a high wind warning, wind advisory, and high surf advisory remained in effect for parts of the island through Sunday evening, as Nolo had top sustained winds near 105 miles an hour. This is no small storm. Far to the east, Mexico's Baja California Peninsula, they braced for the expected arrival of major hurricane Polo on Monday. Nolo, Polo. What are these names? There's some odd names out there. They had Lala earlier. The U.S. National Hurricane Center has said Polo is a dangerous Category 3 storm with top sustained winds of 125 miles an hour. It's expected to reach the Baja Peninsula today amid a threat of storm surge, high winds, and heavy rains. What else? What else do I want to cover here? Let's talk about British police arresting five men near RAF Fairford. It's an airbase used by the U.S. during its war with Iran on suspicion of preparing an act of terrorism. The Metropolitan Police, which is leading the investigation there, said the men were initially detained under the Explosives Act after a report of three suspicious vehicles near that base. The arrests were made in the nearby Welford area. Authorities set up a cordon and evacuated about 85 households. Police said the situation appeared to be contained. The base's proximity has prompted speculation about a possible connection, but police have not publicly established a link. The arrests come amid heightened concern about threats from hostile actors. There's a lot going on in the world right now. Volatile place we live. Good morning. It is 7:25, and Kelsey's up next with your local.
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3: Here's your Monday Red Sox Minute, presented by Samuel Adams. Alex Bregman for the Cubs went 4-for-4 with 2 home runs and 4 RBI. And Chicago beat the Red Sox 6-2 on Sunday in St. Pete, Florida, in that regular season finale that didn't really mean anything at the end of it. Adley Rutschman hit a solo homer off Chicago starter Shota Umaga. Boston finishes the season at 87-75. Of course, the Red Sox fired manager Alex Cora following a 10-17 start. And under Chad Tracy, Boston became the first team to qualify for the postseason after dropping as many as 44 of their initial 75 games. Now we get ready for the New York Yankees starting tomorrow night. 7 o'clock pregame, 8 o'clock first pitch on Rewind 92.7 and 102.3. That is your Red Sox Minute, presented by Samuel Adams, the official beer of the Boston Red Sox.
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16: The Clarence DeMar Marathon and Half Marathon took place Sunday in rainy conditions with more than 1,000 runners taking part. The full marathon was won by Nick Albert of Woodbury, Minnesota, with a time of 2 hours, 39 minutes, and 30 seconds. Anna Zielinski of Swansea was the women's winner, finishing in 2 hours, 55 minutes, and 9 seconds. In the half marathon, Jake Velasquez of Keene finished first in 1 hour, 12 minutes, and 42 seconds, while Abby Levine of Dublin was the women's winner in 1 hour, 19 minutes, and 25 seconds. A look at the Monadnock region's most accurate and dependable weather forecast is on the way. Right now, let's get the top world and national news from ABC News.
17: ABC News, I'm Sherry Preston. The nor'easter that battered the East Coast from the Carolinas to Cape Cod, leaving behind several swamped states, winds in some spots topping 80 miles an hour. Arrests in the UK on suspicion of terrorism charges near a base used by the United States. Here's ABC's Lama Hassan.
18: Investigators pouring over these white vans near a major airbase, now at the center of a suspected terror plot. Armed police officers swarming the area around RAF Fairford, the military base 90 minutes outside London, where the US has been launching operations against Iran.
19: Police received a call relating to 3 suspicious vehicles traveling towards RAF Fairford.
18: 5 men are now under arrest for suspicion of preparing a terrorist act, the alleged plot thwarted by a member of the public.
17: U.S. Ambassador to China in an interview over the weekend saying President Trump offered to sell weapons to China during the visit last week by President Xi. The Trump administration now says there are no plans for any weapons sales. This is ABC News.
15: 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Here's Kelsey Johnson.
16: New Hampshire is expanding benefits for Gold Star families with new exemptions aimed at recognizing the families of service members who died in the line of duty.
10: New Hampshire Governor Kelly Ayotte is waiving tolls and state registration fees for Gold Star families with eligible license plates. The executive order, announced for Gold Star Mothers and Family Day this past Sunday, allows vehicles displaying New Hampshire Gold Star plates to pass through tolls for free and eliminates state registration fees for the plates. The move expands recognition for families of fallen military service members. Earlier this year, Ayotte signed a law expanding the Gold Star license plate program beyond mothers to include fathers and other immediate family members. The expanded plates will be available starting January 1st, 2027. For WKBK News, I'm Abby Trombley.
16: The town of Swansea says video coverage is no longer available for town meetings and will remain unavailable until further notice. According to a notice on the town's website, the change took effect on Friday. Residents who want to follow meetings are encouraged to attend in person when possible or review meeting minutes when they become available. Your money now and sports are next. WKBK News Time is 7:33.
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22: I'm Nicole Murray with Your Money Now. NVIDIA said it is rolling out a new software platform to allow AI developers to set safeguards for agents and prevent them from breaking out of containment. The release of NVIDIA's Open Agent Safety Platform comes after companies including OpenAI, Anthropic, and more disclosed recent hacking incidents. President Trump says the White House is still very seriously considering a diesel export ban as U.S. fuel prices soar ahead of the November midterm elections. CNBC analysts warn an export ban could backfire, pushing up global diesel prices and potentially triggering higher U.S. gasoline prices as refiners adjust. Treasury yields edged higher this morning as pressure on global government bonds resumed amid higher oil prices and inflation fears. The 10-year U.S. Treasury note yield was up by more than 2 basis points at 5.2087%. Futures are lower. Dow and NASDAQ futures both down by more than 200 points. That's your money now.
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16: 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The Red Sox wrapped up the regular season with a 6-2 loss to the Cubs Sunday. Adley Rutschman hit a solo home run, while Seydon Rafaela had Boston's only other hit. The loss leaves the Red Sox with an 87-75 record heading into the postseason. Boston will face the Yankees in a best-of-3 wild-card series with Game 1 Tuesday night in New York. The Patriots were blown out by Jacksonville on Sunday, 35-6. Drake May struggled, throwing two interceptions and losing a fumble before being benched in the fourth quarter. He finished with 199 passing yards and now has six interceptions and one touchdown pass through three games. May and the Patriots will look to bounce back next week against the Bills. And Keene High girls field hockey is on the road at Exeter today. The junior varsity game starts at 4:30, followed by the varsity game at 6. It's 57 degrees outside our West Keene studios at 737. In the WKBK News Center, I'm Kelsey Johnson.

0: And I am Sean Patrick, and I want to make sure I'm going to mess something up here. I know I am. Here we go. I think I've fixed it. I think I've made everything okay. When this music stops, I'm going to be all right. Okay. Sean Patrick in for Dan Mitchell. This radio thing, it's like riding a bike, I say, but it's a big bike. Good morning. We have on the line Phil Spivak, a WKBK staff meteorologist. Phil, how are you, sir?
1: Doing well, thanks. It's like a bike with a whole lot of buttons on it.
0: Yes. And if you're not used to riding that particular bike, after a while, it'll mess you up a little bit. It was kind of a rough weekend. Certainly not as bad for us as it was for some, but we will talk about that. First, hit us with that forecast, if you would, please, Phil.
1: Yeah, the rain is still going on, but like it's been, most of it is not heavy. There are still some heavy showers around, and we'll watch for some of those to roll through. The storm itself moving northward. So some of the heavy rain we're watching over western Massachusetts, northwest Connecticut, southeastern New York, some of that still could roll through here. We'll keep that chance around, but at the very least, periods of light rain for most of the day, and temperatures stuck in the 50s this afternoon. The showers all end by tonight. We drop off to 50, and tomorrow, still plenty of clouds, but some partial sunshine, 65 or so, up to 70 on Wednesday. Should be dry Wednesday, Thursday, Friday. Temperatures by Thursday and Friday getting back into the mid-70s.
0: So it turns into almost a summer-like week toward the end here, but again, we're not hitting 80, but kind of flirting with that. The rain that we get today, this is less, is it still the coastal storm? Is it still the nor'easter? Is that behind us now? This is a different thing.
1: No, it's still all part of the same system. The storm itself is about the central Jersey Shore right now. So what we've got is the northern bands, the heaviest bands, actually producing some very heavy rain right now across parts of Maine, down east, across the center of the state. But then a secondary band coming in from Boston to a little north of Hartford, cutting back around south of Poughkeepsie, and just feeding into basically the Catskills, northern Poconos, washing out there. It's that band that we're watching that could bring in the heavier rain. But in between, there's a lot of spotty rain for southern Maine all the way across most of New Hampshire and Vermont now, and even northern Massachusetts, and there's very light spotty rain. That's what most of the day is. Just whatever holds together from that southern band is the chance for some heavy rain for us.
0: Okay. Spotty but persistent. We have a persistent chance throughout the day today. If you want a personalized forecast from Phil Spivak, you can call 603-357-1290 anytime over the next few minutes or so. And you can call. Perhaps you have plans to travel a little bit this week. This one's pretty easy. I know today is not going to be the best day of the week, but Monday through through the end of the weekend here, what do you see as the best and the worst days of the week?
1: Today is the easy one. Today is the worst day with the rain still going on. The cool temperatures, not quite, I don't want to call it raw, but almost raw. By Thursday, I'm going to call Thursday the best day. 74 to 78 the high, partly to mostly sunny sky. Might even be pessimistic on the cloud. Might be mostly sunny, but Thursday looking very nice with warm temperatures and sunshine.
0: I took my air conditioners out of my windows over the weekend here as well, with a bunch of other things that I did over the weekend. Was I premature on this? Did I mess something up?
1: No, I think you're fine. Mid to upper 70s looks good. Right behind any warm-up here Thursday, Friday, it gets cool again. So we're not hanging into a summer stretch. Should be just fine.
0: And no more of those warm overnights. That's it's unlikely. It's possible.
1: Yeah.
0: Right.
1: But certainly not prolonged.
0: The old slogan, it's Indian summer, which is probably not very PC now, but it's still what we call it. What is a true, like, Indian summer day? Is that, like, in November, or will you have an Indian summer day in October? What qualifies for that that name?
1: It all depends on the frost. You have to get the first frost. So some parts of New England have already gotten it. Some of them have gotten close. So it's possible that we'll get, I believe the official, nothing is official. The most official definition I can think of is the first 80-degree day after a frost.
0: After a frost.
1: So this would not qualify, but especially if we get a deeper frost. That was what we've had. It's been patchy frost. I think really to really call it that, especially region-wide, you need a deeper frost and then a big turnaround.
0: Right. And that's a patchy frost in that I know I was out the other day and the neighbor's windshield had that very thin layer of frost on it. That's not official anything. That just means it got down. Yeah, right?
1: It's certainly not good for the plants and the crops, but it's not quite as devastating as a real frost or freeze.
0: Why is it that a windshield will get that frost before the ground will or plants will?
1: Yep. the glass easily cools off much more quickly.
0: That's it. It really is that simple. All right. Phil Spivak is the guy, and it was a crazy weekend in parts of the country. I talked to my sister yesterday. She lives down in Asbury Park, New Jersey, and she was kind of laughing at me. Said, "No, silly, we're fine." And she's just she's a couple of blocks up from the beach. She lives near the Stone Pony down there in Asbury Park, but a couple of miles down the road from where she is, there was pretty severe flooding. Like anything else, we see images on TV and we expect that whole region must be wiped out. But it was, even down there, it was spotty.
1: Yeah, and it was really a lot of heavy rain, but as far as significant flooding, that it was very localized. The bigger concern was more the waves battering the coast and coastal flooding from that rather than the rain. Certainly the rain didn't help adding more water into the system, but it was not an overly concerning rainfall in general, just a very heavy one for most areas.
0: All right, cool. His name is Phil Spivak. He is WKBK staff meteorologist. Phil, I will give you the floor once again, please, sir, and give us that forecast one more time, back to back to back.
1: All right, well, for today, the rain will continue. Periods of light rain and drizzle, sprinkles much of the time. Doesn't mean it's over. We still have some heavy rain possible through the afternoon. And then we get back into the light stuff, and it all winds down by this evening and overnight. It all ends. Clouds, though, are going to be fairly slow to break. Temperatures today not budging much out of the mid, maybe upper 50s. At best, around 50 the low tonight. The winds, which are still up at times, will drop off, too, through the day. We've got mainly gusts now. The sustained winds are not too strong, but gusts still up to around 20-plus. That all dies down by tonight. Cloud cover, partial sunshine tomorrow, 65. For the high, we'll see 70 Wednesday and into the 70s Thursday and Friday with a couple of gorgeous days, partly sunny sky, both Thursday and Friday.
0: And again, today is the worst day of the week. Thursday's the best day, and we've had much worse days, so I'll take it. Phil, thank you so much. You'll get Dan again tomorrow morning.
1: Thank you.
0: Take care. Phil Spivak. 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
0: Looking forward to Wednesday and Thursday this week. I like the cooler weather. I'm getting spoiled now with the cooler overnight. So the upper 70s and stuff, I'll take it. It's nice. Kind of a last blast of summer for these early weeks of fall and for the baseball postseason. You want some 60, 70 degree days in there because you know by the end of the postseason in baseball, we're going to be dealing with some real a brutal cold. And again, hopefully we'll be dealing with a Red Sox team that's made it through. We've got some games to win in New York City starting tomorrow. Big, big series starting up in the Bronx for the Red Sox tomorrow. Sports, again, I keep pushing it out, but in the 9 o'clock hour, your open mic program this morning, I will chat with you about anything that might be on your mind this morning, but I will talk Red Sox and I'll talk Patriots as well. I was saying before, I kind of hope the Patriots, maybe what they're doing will mirror what the Red Sox did, and that's the Red Sox were just out of the gate this year. We were bad. I mean, bad. We were just not a good team. And then they turned into this juggernaut. I mean, had an incredible second half, an incredible stretch through the month of July and into August. Kind of back down to earth in September. But we're lined up for a deep run into the playoffs if we can make it by the Yankees. It's a big if, and as you always say. So you just kind of compare that to what the Patriots are doing right now. But I think it was even Coach Vrabel yesterday who said, I'm concerned. I'm concerned about my team, and you should be. Anybody's capable of turning things around in a major league sports. But you have to look at what you have and see what's going to happen. What is going to happen there? Do I want to talk a little bit more about news? Let's take care of a little business here. It is 7:47. Good morning. You're on WK.
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0: You just might have a toilet with a slow leak and not even know it, but that leak is costing you extra money on your water bills and wasting a valuable resource. To check your toilet, lift the tank lid and add a few drops of food coloring to the water. After an hour, if the color has seeped into the bowl, you know you have a leak. The cause is probably in the flapper valve or the valve opening that empties water from the tank into the bowl. Check for cracks in the flapper or debris around the valve opening to ensure there's a tight seal there. If cleaning the valve seat and flapper doesn't stop the leak, pick up a replacement kit for a few dollars. It's a lot less expensive than the water that's being wasted. I'm Danny Lipford with Tips for Today's Homeowner.
1: Well, good morning, Sean Patrick in for Tim Mitchell. I am here in person, and indeed, it is 7:53 now, 7 minutes before 8 o'clock on this Monday morning. Heating oil, not top of mind for most of us at this time of the year, or maybe we're getting to that point now where we have to start thinking about it. My wife and I have had a kind of a heady summer in that we got a home equity loan. We took care of some big stuff, including the painting of our house and a lot of siding work, and it wound up being a lot of sill work and other things there that ate a lot more money than we expected. And now we're contemplating with some of the money that we have left from that loan of filling up our tank early just to get it done while we have the money, because the prices are ridiculous. And you hear people talk about, too, prepping your house and making sure, of course, we live in New England, you want to make your house as airtight as possible, as weatherproof as possible. I live in an older house. Some of that is, it's a battle. I've done a lot of foam insulation stuff down in the basement of our house where there are a lot of cracks. We've had windows replaced, but only the front of our house, and some windows front and back as well. The windows that were most suspect. We could, if we had the money, go through that entire house and replace every window in the house, and we could do an awful lot more as well. So it's when I think about the instructions that come out, well, with oil and diesel prices well up over $5. And in fact, I think the national average is up around $6. I don't have that number in front of me, but it's ridiculously high right now. And then when I hear people say, well, the advice is, well, make sure your house is airtight. Well, that's going to cost a lot of money as well. It all costs money. And I've heard it jokingly said, your weather forecast for a New Englander is like the stock market. When you realize, well, if you have a really beautiful forecast through the fall season in particular, where you know it's going to be in the 60s, 70s during the day and 50s overnight, you don't have to run anything. And then we start turning on we've got a mini split downstairs, so the little heat pump downstairs, and my wife had turned that on a couple of times in the last week or so for heat. So it immediately goes from being an air conditioner to, boom, now it's that little morning heater, but we have to be careful there. Heating oil prices, there was an article in the Sentinel that talks about this, how we are dealing with some really, really incredible prices. Home heating oil prices are up about 63%. Over this time last year, according to this article from the Sentinel. That's a huge, huge difference. Filling the tank may be a bigger financial burden than people are used to. And then in the article, it says, or not possible at all. And that has to be the concern for a lot of people. It's remarkable. According to data from the middle of this month, the average price for a gallon of residential heating oil in southwestern New Hampshire, $5.70 a gallon. So to fill a 200-gallon tank, that's about $1,140. Do that three times in the winter, and that's $3,420. Wow. Add that to your electric bill and everything else you have going on. A year ago, that same bill would have been about $2,100. So from $2,100, which is tough and steep and difficult for a lot of folks, up to $3,400 plus, it's brutal. The National Energy Assistance Directors Association's winter heating report released last week for the year attributed the dramatic increase to the war in Iran. A lot of people are pointing to the conflict with the ongoing conflict with Russia and the rest of the world, but it's obvious that this has to do with Iran. The price of diesel and the price of any kind of fuel at this point, just gasoline. I'm trying to think. The oil prices and a direct relation to Iran, I can't think of anything else historically that was so easy to look at and point at and say. It's like when people years ago had the little Joe Biden stickers and they stuck them on the gas tank and he's pointing to the gas price and he says, I did that. And then I've seen recently some of them with the same thing with Trump saying, I did that. And the stickers come down as quickly as they go up. But in my mind, there has never been so direct a correlation to what a president did as opposed to what really is happening at the pump than there is right now. Just talking. What else do I have for you? Polish Prime Minister Donald Tusk has warned of potential hybrid attacks from Russia on European countries supporting Ukraine, including Poland. He has said that the border regions are especially vulnerable and quoted intelligence, including from our CIA. People in the village of Dorohusk on Poland's border with Ukraine are on alert since two drones exploded only kilometers away. The residents of the region receive multiple alerts on their mobile. School kids are evacuated when sirens wail. Civil defense efforts are stepped up to make sure people know what to do in the case of air threats. And again, when you hear stories like this and what's going on in different parts of the world, you realize how lucky we are to live where we live. That the threats are, they're less real, less tangible here. What else do I have? I don't think I want to touch on that story about false compassion. Well, let's see what the Pope has to say about assisted suicide. French survivors of clergy sexual abuse have met with Pope Leo XIV. They have praised the encounter, saying he listened to them, was informed of their cases, and said more work needed to be done to respond to the scandal. Five of the seven survivors who met with Leo held a press conference in Lourdes, the Catholic shrine that has long drawn sick and disabled people and more recently victims of abuse. Jean-Marie Delbo said he never thought the day would come when he would meet a pope. He asked Leo to bless a photo of his grandmother, which he did. It was extraordinary, he said. That's the end of that story. I was hesitant. Now, the story said the Pope blasts assisted dying as false compassion. And that's the headline, but it doesn't really go into it in the story itself. Whatever. Coming up on 8 o'clock, you are on WKBK. Sean Patrick in for Dan Mitchell. Dan will be back tomorrow and through the end of this week. A lot of focus on the upcoming elections, of course, for Dan. I know he was going to take some time off that he wound up kind of putting aside and saving for later on because of the elections and because his job has been very busy on that front. Thankfully, I'm not dealing with any of that myself today. Good morning. It's 8 o'clock.
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3: From ABC News, I'm Sherry Preston. Police in the UK have five men in custody on terror charges after being taken into custody near a base being used by U.S. forces in the war against Iran. ABC Chief Foreign Correspondent Ian Pannell is outside RAF Fairford, southwest of London.
4: British police acting after a late-night tip Saturday from a local farmer about three suspicious vehicles heading towards a base. US forces have been using Fairford to launch operations against Iran. Now, it's not yet clear who's behind the bomb plot, but in July, the Islamic Revolutionary Guard warning any UK base used to attack Iran is a, quote, legitimate target.
3: We've also just learned that the five men arrested are all British nationals, all from London and all in their 20s. President Trump rejecting Iran's ceasefire proposal over the weekend.
5: Trump insists, as he often does, that Iran wants to make a deal, but telling Axios it is not the deal that I want to make, adding they overplayed their hand. Trump says he expects more talks with Iran this week, but he's also leaving open the possibility that the U.S. could resume bombing.
3: ABC Chief White House Correspondent Mary Bruce. South Korea saying just now that blasts along its border have injured three officers and that the blasts were likely caused by North Korean mines. Floodwaters are receding and the cleanup is underway after the weekend nor'easter that stretched from Virginia up through Massachusetts. ABC meteorologist Leslie Lopez.
6: Massive waves pummeling beachside communities, decimating shorelines, and flooding towns. The storm bringing destructive winds up to 80 miles per hour in some areas, toppling trees onto homes, cars, and power lines.
3: 56-year-old man from Brooklyn killed when debris fell from a tree into a parking lot. New York prosecutors reopening the investigation into allegations of rape at a Cornell University frat house 2 years ago. You're listening to ABC News.
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3: Pope Leo wrapping up his trip to France later today. ABC's Tom Sophie Burridge has been following him.
9: This morning, Pope Leo conducting a vast open-air Sunday Mass. We met a group from Miami among the 150,000 pilgrims attending, the Pope meeting survivors of sexual abuse, urging the church to heal the, quote, deep wounds inflicted within its own ranks. Tomorrow, Pope Leo heads to the northern French city of Metz on the final day of this papal trip.
3: American cattle ranchers are asking ICE to cool it. Raids on legally documented ranch hands have caused a worker shortage that's affecting the beef industry. Here's ABC's Stephen Portnoy.
10: Cattlemen's groups in Texas, Oklahoma, and Kansas speaking out about ICE raids, writing in a joint statement that ICE operations are having a massive chilling effect on legal documented workers, warning, quote, these types of disruptions will lead to higher beef prices for consumers.
3: Another problem for Boeing 737 MAX planes, this one affecting the aircraft's ability to land.
11: The FAA is now investigating a Boeing software glitch on flight computers of some 737 MAX aircraft during landing, specifically if a plane has to perform a go-around, meaning the autoflight system could become disengaged and pilots would either have to manually make the directional changes or re-engage that system.
3: ABC's Alex Perche. Boeing says they have identified the issue and their engineers are working on a fix. I'm Sherry Preston, ABC News.
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13: Good morning. WKBK News Time is 8:05. In Keene, several parking spaces on the north, east, and west sides of Central Square will be closed today through the end of the workday. Spaces blocked by orange cones or barriers are designated no parking zones. For traffic, the east and west sides of the square will be reduced to 1 travel lane, while northbound and southbound traffic will be maintained. Drivers and pedestrians should use caution and be prepared for shifting traffic patterns. New Hampshire is receiving more than $3.6 million in federal funding to support fire departments across the state, including 3 local communities. Keene is receiving nearly $198,200 for power cots and power lift systems to help firefighters and emergency personnel move patients. Spofford Fire District is getting more than $72,000 for firefighter breathing apparatus, while the town of Surrey is receiving nearly $33,000 for protective equipment, washer and dryer. The funding comes through FEMA's Assistance to Firefighters grant program and will help departments purchase equipment, protective gear, and other resources to support emergency response and firefighter safety. The New Hampshire DMV is advising residents about official notification letters being mailed regarding unresolved out-of-state driving matters, according to a press release. New Hampshire joined a national driver record sharing system in August, allowing states to share driving records electronically. As states add historical records to the system, the New Hampshire DMV is being notified about New Hampshire residents with unresolved matters in other states, including court defaults, convictions, and suspensions. Under state law, the notice tells drivers their New Hampshire license may be suspended or revoked 30 days after the notification. Drivers can avoid having their license suspended or revoked by resolving the out-of-state matter or requesting an administrative hearing before that 30-day period ends. Drivers who receive a notice must contact the state listed in the letter, since the New Hampshire DMV cannot resolve matters from another state. Business news and sports are next. 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
13: A cool down in oil prices helped release some of the pressure that's built up on Wall Street, and on Friday, U.S. stocks closed out their first winning week in the last three. The S&P 500 gained 39 points and will open at 7,743. The Dow Jones Industrial Average climbed 478 points and begins trading this morning at 51,828. And the NASDAQ gained 129 points and opens at 27,068.
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13: The Boston Red Sox wrapped up the regular season with a 6-2 loss to the Cubs on Sunday. Adley Rutschman hit a solo home run, while Sadon Rafaela had Boston's only other hit. The loss leaves the Red Sox with an 87-75 record heading into the postseason. Boston will face the Yankees in a best-of-three wildcard series, with Game 1 Tuesday night in New York. The Patriots were blown out by Jacksonville Sunday 35-6. Drake May struggled, throwing two interceptions and losing a fumble before being benched in the fourth quarter. He finished with 199 passing yards and now has six interceptions and one touchdown pass through three games. May and the Patriots will look to bounce back next week against the Bills. And Keene High girls field hockey is on the road at Exeter today. The junior varsity game starts at 4:30, followed by the varsity game at 6. 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
18: Rain continues for today. Still, it's a chance for some heavy rain at times in the afternoon, and then the showers will end and will very gradually clear out, but it'll be a slow process. A lot of clouds linger tomorrow. Temperatures today stuck in the 50s, down to near 50 tonight and mid-60s tomorrow. Right around 70 Wednesday with clouds and sun, and into the 70s Thursday and Friday. I'm meteorologist Phil Spivak from the WKBK Weather Center.
13: It's 57 degrees outside our West Keene studios at 8:11 in the WKBK News Center. I'm Kelsey Johnson.
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19: Out of the tree of life, I just picked me a plum. You came along and everything started to hum. Still, it's a real good bet. Best is yet to come.
20: The best. best is yet to come. Babe, won't it be fine?
1: Well, good Monday morning. Sean Patrick in for Dan Mitchell for one day only on this kind of dank and darkish Monday morning. We do have rain in the forecast. Worst day of the week, according to WKBK staff meteorologist Phil Spivak. And there have been much worse days. Best day of the week this week will be Thursday. But it looks like really midweek through the end of the week, fantastic weather with partly sunny. Fantastic, partly sunny. So plenty of clouds out there, but high temperatures back up into the 70s. If you like it that way, you got a lot of that in the offing this week. I like the rainy days. I enjoyed yesterday, was able to get a lot done. Because of the fact that, you know, the outdoors isn't calling to you, and it takes a lot of things off the table. You understand what I'm saying there. It is Monday morning again. I'm in one day and one day only for Dan. So Dan will be back in place tomorrow, and all will be as usual in the world technology news. When I look at this little technology brief sheet that I have, it's 1, 2, 3, 4, 5, 6, 7, 8, 9, 10 stories. The first six plus are AI related because that's where we are right now, technology-wise. As tech titans warned an AI-weary world that their own advanced systems could endanger humanity, the question emerged, what do they have to gain? What do they have to gain? The answer may lie in the company's efforts to score political goals ahead of the U.S. midterm elections and the money top artificial intelligence labs and their investors stand to make in much-anticipated listings on a jittery stock market. Experts, analysts, and former government evaluators tell the AP that Anthropic and OpenAI appear with their rhetoric to be seeking public favor and to set the terms for their own safety protocols in the unregulated market. So that's a cynical way to look at that, but maybe. But it does seem that OpenAI and Anthropic are the ones who are both coming out and saying, we're seeing a danger here. Trying to make them look better than, say, Meta, where they've basically come out and said, we got to self-regulate. We're doing a good job. Leave us alone. And again, what it gets down to, it's one concept and one big word, and that is money. President Donald Trump has plans. He had plans last night to dine late Sunday with the CEO of Anthropic, Dario Amodei. Is one of the leading voices on AI, also someone who sparred with the administration over the military's potential use of AI. The meal comes just 2 days after Amodei's company faced a setback in a court case against the government over its barring its products for defense work. Amodei had concerns that the company's products could be used for mass surveillance or autonomous armed drones. Amodei has said that artificial intelligence, the industry, should slow its fast-moving development to give safety measures time to catch up. And again, if you pay attention to that first story, maybe there's an ulterior motive there. And again, it's just to win public favor, to win us all over and say, well, they're good guys. They're good guys. And maybe they are good guys. But again, they're all, it's all money. OpenAI announced it has halted development of its latest models hours after it disclosed that agents scouring federal government websites acted in unexpected ways that suggest a lack of control. This is where it's freaky. It's the place where we all should be a little bit concerned. And it's when they say, and they have no reason to lie on this, that they say these bots, they act in unexpected ways. They're teaching themselves and they're learning from themselves. And again, there's no true autonomy there. They're not conscious, but they're scheming. It's very odd. It's second time in 3 months the company paused development. The decision also came after AI evaluator Transluce company, it's uppercase Transluce, said Friday that agents apparently from OpenAI tried but failed to hack into the Department of Education website, a detail that OpenAI has not confirmed. AI companies are facing pressure from lawmakers and tech experts to slow down and build guardrails to stop their agents from going rogue, hacking websites, and disclosing non-public information. But again, this gets very political as well, because China's saying, we're not going to slow down, and China has no reason to trust the U.S. and ditto in reverse there. So, yay. OpenAI has disclosed its AI models have interacted with U.S. government websites in unexpected ways. So they did say that's actually happening. AI advertisements popular in the midterms because it's a fiery issue. State laws have not stopped a lack of disclosure. Campaign advertisements that use AI to attack rival candidates are not uncommon in 2026 midterms. I'm looking at this one, probably more than one, but one TV ad, because I don't have traditional. Campaign advertisements that use AI to attack rival candidates are not uncommon in 2026 midterms. I'm looking at this one

0: things are more fake than others. A patchwork of state laws has emerged around how transparent candidates must be about this practice of using AI. But data shows candidates at times disregarding those laws even where they're in place. Experts say, although it's too soon to assess the impact of AI-generated ads, what impact they will have on voters, with or without labels, more effective regulation is imperative. And again, I look at the ads and you say it's so obviously AI-generated, but I say that. Do people know that? Does the average Joe out there know that that's just a fake generation of that person? They do it with everyone. It's kind of freaky. What else? What else? Can we get by AI? Let's look at TikTok. They've agreed to pay Alabama at least $100 million and implement safety features for teens as part of a settlement that resolved an impending trial. Another one of these cases where I think, all right, a company can get fined $100 million and just move on and say, sorry. And the $100 million to them is kind of like me misplacing a 20. Yeah, maybe even less so. Because if I misplaced a 20, I'd be like, what am I going to do for lunch today? Alabama sued TikTok back in 2025, claiming the platform negatively impacts youth mental health. So the state sued. The settlement includes changes for teens, like the option for non-personalized content feeds, a two-hour daily time limit, and a ban on nighttime use. TikTok will also enhance parental controls and content moderation. Alabama could get up to an additional $183.8 million if other states reach similar settlements. The agreement mirrors changes that Meta agreed to make on its platforms in a settlement agreement this summer with nearly every state. Again, these companies are big enough that they can take these fines and they can move on. It's mind-boggling in a compound word. It is 8:20 now. 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
2: Rain continues for today. Still, it's a chance for some heavy rain at times in the afternoon, and then the showers will end and will very gradually clear out, but it'll be a slow process. A lot of clouds linger tomorrow. Temperatures today stuck in the 50s, down to near 50 tonight and mid-60s tomorrow. Right around 70 Wednesday with clouds and sun, and into the 70s Thursday and Friday. I'm meteorologist Phil Spivak from the WKBK Weather Center.
0: And right now it's holding at 57 degrees outside our West Keene studios at 8:21 on this Monday morning. Again, Sean Patrick in for Dan Mitchell today. Taylor Swift became the most awarded woman in most awarded artist, never mind male or female, in VMA history. And Nirvana was awarded the 2026 Video Vanguard Award at the Starry MTV Video Music Awards last night. Swift got the inaugural Artist Director Honors, making her the most awarded artist in VMA history. She was previously tied with Beyonce for the most wins. She also took home the top prize of Video of the Year and dedicated the award to Dolly Parton, which was nice. Madonna opened the show. She was joined by her recent collaborators Sabrina Carpenter and Charlie XCX. Lisa, L-I-S-A, won the first award for Best Pop. Snoop Dogg hosted the event. The show was being broadcast live on CBS from the Peacock Theater in Los Angeles. That's funny. Peacock Theater, which would be like a tie-in to NBC, but it was live on CBS. And it sounds like that story, when it came out, might have been still going on. The show might have still been going on when I had that story that came out. But again, that's enough on that. What's funny to me is when you hear Taylor Swift and Beyonce's names come up at the same time, you can't help but have that the memory of what's his face there, the guy who's changed his name a few times. You know, talking about how Taylor Swift ripped off Beyonce by winning this award. And yeah, enough said about that. 7 years after becoming the second highest grossing movie ever, Avengers Endgame returned to the number one spot at the box office in a victory lap for Marvel and an appetizer for the upcoming Avengers Doomsday. where studios can release a movie that came out a couple of years ago and reach number one again and rake in money

0: It's just Avengers doomsday. How about Hollywood doomsday? It just, there's no incentive for them to do new stuff. Anyway, the re-release grossed $26 million over the weekend, another $60 million overseas. The Walt Disney Company rerun billed as Endgame Encore came out on top on an especially crowded weekend in theaters. Second place went to Resident Evil, Zach Cregger's reboot of Resident Evil. Close second, a close race for third place. The Brad Pitt-led Heart of the Beast came out just ahead of Primetime with an estimated $20 million. So Primetime did all right. The $19.1 million opening for the much lower budgeted Primetime bodes well for them. It stars Robert Pattinson. It was more impressive. The Trump administration is using taxpayer funds to air a television advertisement from Donald Trump's 2024 presidential campaign in the latest in a series of ads promoting the president ahead of the midterms that the White House maintains are quote-unquote public service announcements. The newest video, virtually identical to the one that aired in 2024, shows Trump walking down a hallway as his voice can be heard warning of a, quote, final battle against, quote, globalist and, quote, warmongers. The video ends with Trump staring straight into the camera lens with a message paid for by the U.S. government. You bought that ad. I bought that ad. Delightful. The 2024 iteration of the ad from the Trump campaign urged viewers to, quote, join President Trump's fight for America. Spending on the latest ad already topped about $319,000, according to Ad Impact. It's not right. It's not right. It's just not right. Presidents, premiers, monarchs, and cabinet members, cabinet ministers have plenty to say at their annual gathering at the UN General Assembly. Let me jump in here real quick and say the UN, the United Nations, the building where everybody speaks, why is it so ugly and dated? It's just stone. It's just cold. And why should that affect me at all, you know, as a human? As it bothers me that that President Trump has gilded everything, that you have these little gold doohickeys above and beside and surrounding everything. Anyway, presidents, premiers, monarchs, cabinet ministers, they've had a lot to say at the UN General Assembly. Still, they borrow a few words, quoting from a range of sources. Speakers this week touched on homeland sayings, ancient texts, figures of moral authority, and more. One event slipped in a bit of talking heads. One speaker even slipped in a bit of talking heads. They can do that. Talking about the New Wave brand, not TV pundits. From Iraq to Finland, Greece to Barbados, the quotes show that leaders, even the most eloquent ones, draw from the canon that came before. It is 8:26. I'm Sean Patrick, talking a lot about nothing. Coming up, we have the news for you at the bottom of the hour, including the local news and ABC News.
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4: The Clarence DeMar Marathon and Half Marathon took place Sunday in rainy conditions with more than 1,000 runners taking part. The full marathon was won by Nick Albert of Woodbury, Minnesota, with a time of 2 hours, 39 minutes, and 30 seconds. Anna Zielinski of Swansea was the women's winner, finishing in 2 hours, 55 minutes, and 9 seconds. In the half marathon, Jake Velasquez of Keene finished first in 1 hour, 12 minutes, and 42 seconds, while Abby Levine of Dublin was the women's winner in 1 hour, 19 minutes, and 25 seconds. A look at the Monadnock region's most accurate and dependable weather forecast is on the way. Right now, let's get the top world and national news from ABC News.
5: ABC News, I'm Sherry Preston. Several people under arrest in Great Britain right now after being caught near an airbase outside London. ABC's Karen Waugh says it's used by the U.S. to fly missions against Iran.
6: Officers soon arrested five men on suspicion of terrorism and explosive offenses. Bomb disposal robots spent hours examining the three vans. 85 nearby homes were evacuated. Police overnight not yet saying whether they found explosives. Images obtained by British news outlets appear to show shirtless suspects handcuffed, sitting in the road.
5: All of the suspects identified as British nationals. President Trump over the weekend rejecting Iran's latest proposal to reopen the Strait of Hormuz. South Korea says blasts along its border with the north were likely caused by North Korean landmines. Three people were hurt. Prosecutors in upstate New York reopening an investigation into allegations of rape at a Cornell University frat house 2 years ago. Sherry Preston, ABC News.
3: 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Here's Kelsey Johnson.
4: New Hampshire is expanding benefits for Gold Star families with new exemptions aimed at recognizing the families of service members who died in the line of duty.
7: New Hampshire Governor Kelly Ayotte is waiving tolls and state registration fees for Gold Star families with eligible license plates. The executive order, announced for Gold Star Mothers and Family Day this past Sunday, allows vehicles displaying New Hampshire Gold Star plates to pass through tolls for free and eliminate state registration fees for the plates. The move expands recognition for families of fallen military service members. Earlier this year, Ayotte signed a law expanding the Gold Star license plate program beyond mothers to include fathers and other immediate family members. The expanded plates will be available starting January 1st, 2027. For WKBK News, I'm Abby Trombley.
4: The town of Swansea says video coverage is no longer available for town meetings and will remain unavailable until further notice. According to a notice on the town's website, the change took effect on Friday. Residents who want to follow meetings are encouraged to attend in person when possible or review meeting minutes when they become available. Your money now and sports are next. WKBK News Time is 8:33.
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5: I'm Nicole Murray with Your Money Now. NVIDIA said it has authorized an additional $150 billion to its share buyback program, taking its total to $235 billion amid record spending on AI. The company said it marks the largest share repurchase authorization increase in history. A federal jury in San Diego has awarded Taction Technology with more than $5.7 billion in damages after finding that Apple infringed claims from two haptics patents. Taction sued Apple in 2021, alleging that the company improperly is capitalizing on Taction's innovation and success by selling devices that infringed on its vibration technology. It's getting more expensive to have fun in America, but consumers are splurging anyway. The Bank of America's latest analysis suggested that funflation may be rising, but consumers are not cutting back. In fact, spending on hobbies grew 7.9% in August, year over year. Futures are moderately lower. That's Your Money Now.
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9: The Boston Red Sox wrapped up the regular season with a 6-2 loss to the Cubs on Sunday. Adley Rutschman hit a solo home run, while Seydon Rafaela had Boston's only other hit. The loss leaves the Red Sox with an 87-75 record heading into the postseason. Boston will face the Yankees in a best-of-3 wildcard series with Game 1 Tuesday night in New York. The Patriots were blown out by Jacksonville Sunday 35-6. Drake May struggled, throwing 2 interceptions and losing a fumble before being benched in the fourth quarter. He finished with 199 passing yards and now has 6 interceptions and 1 touchdown pass through 3 games. May and the Patriots will look to bounce back next week against the Bills. And Keene High girls field hockey is on the road at Exeter today. The junior varsity game starts at 4:30, followed by the varsity game at 6.
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10: Rain continues for today. Still, it's a chance for some heavy rain at times in the afternoon, and then the showers will end and will very gradually clear out, but it'll be a slow process. A lot of clouds linger tomorrow. Temperatures today stuck in the 50s, down to near 50 tonight and mid-60s tomorrow. Right around 70 Wednesday with clouds and sun, and into the 70s Thursday and Friday. I'm meteorologist Phil Spivak from the WKBK Weather Center.
9: It's 57 degrees outside our West Keene studios at 8:37 in the WKBK News Center. I'm Kelsey Johnson.
11: And I'm Sean Patrick in for Dan Mitchell on this Monday morning. It is 8:37 now on this, again, Monday. A couple of people were killed in a crash on Route 101 in Amherst. This happened, not sure exactly when. Let me see the story. Friday afternoon, a head-on collision involved a commercial heating oil truck and 2 other vehicles. It left 2 people dead. 2 people died and closed the major highway for 10 hours Friday.

0: in Amherst. Amherst is Massachusetts, right? You pronounce the H here in New Hampshire. Crash occurred at about 1:20 in the afternoon, Route 101 near Merrimack Road, according to the Amherst Police Department. Westbound sedan crossed the center line, struck an oncoming oil delivery truck head-on. The impact sent that sedan spinning back into the westbound lane where it struck was struck by a pickup truck. The oil tanker rolled off the roadway. It caught fire. Two vehicles came to a rest on the opposite shoulder. Horrifying stuff. And this came from the union leader as I was searching for news this morning. Thought that was worth a mention. Going to be all over the place here because of stories as I printed them out today. Hayden Panettiere. I'm not sure if I pronounced her name correctly. There's when I hear a pronunciation corrected at one point, then I'm just kind of lost the next time I try to say it. But anyway, a coroner's report notes that the actor Hayden Panettiere had been in rehab just weeks before she died from an accidental drug overdose. Now, the details of her care are unknown, but people addicted to drugs face a very high risk of fatal overdose immediately after a period of sobriety. So if they get sober and then they go back and start drugging again, the danger is elevated. Experts say they may not realize their tolerance has dropped after stopping the drugs. So if you stop for a while, you're sober, and then you go back and you think you're going to go back to what you used to do, it's scary. If they take the same amount of drugs they took before, it could overwhelm the body. Preliminary government data released in May showed about 70,000 Americans die of drug overdoses, died last year of drug ODs. That's down about 14% from the previous year. I mean, a lot of whatever is being done is working on preventing a lot of drug overdoses, and a lot of the fentanyl stuff has gone down, but the danger is still there, as, again, so sadly demonstrated by the death of Hayden Panettiere. That's a long story. I don't know what I want to get into that. There's a couple of different long stories here. At some point, I'd love to address, but I don't think I'm going to do it today because it's a big issue. You just love to address what it is that Donald Trump, President Trump, means when he says fake news. What he means specifically. Or is he just a little kid kind of having a little tantrum because he doesn't like what people have said? Because there's been on the other side many, many years of Democrats saying that, you know, all the news on Fox is skewed. I don't think they ever used the term fake. I think President Trump is who kind of introduced that. But let's change topics, I hope. John DeBernardo on the line. How are you, John?
1: Hey, I'm quite well. Just dank day. You mentioned something earlier, which is always good for a great morning conversation.
0: What do you got?
1: You mentioned Indian summer.
0: Yeah.
1: And when I hear Indian summer, what comes to my mind is somewhere second, third week in November, after repeated hard frosts, everything in the garden is dead, all the leaves, most of the leaves are blown off the trees, and you look out and it looks like the tundra. And then we get a period of maybe hitting 70 degrees.
0: Right,
1: and I associate it with, actually, I think of Veterans Day, November 11th.
0: Yep.
1: Because all my life I've gone to Veterans Day observances, and some of them has been 73 degrees, and other ones just standing there in a cold, wet, sleet. And interestingly, I took a look at, just typed it in, and the Old Farmer's Almanac calls it the weather phenomenon is a period of abnormally warm weather occurring in late autumn between St. Martin's Day, November 11th, and November 20th. Yeah, I didn't realize it was St. Martin's Day. It's Veterans Day. It's Armistice Day.
0: Yeah.
1: So after you look out and you know that Persephone is back in Hades, right? And her, Demeter is angry and has shut everything down because that's the story. The daughter of the goddess of the growing things and grains was kidnapped by the god of Hades. And
0: when our meteorological understanding was a little different.
1: Yeah, based on the stars and everything
0: and the gods,
1: else. So her mother tried to get her back by appealing to Zeus. and he could have, but unfortunately she ate something like 3 pomegranate seeds. And then now she has to spend half the year in Hades with the guy that with the god that kidnapped her, and then she gets let loose in the spring, and her mother's in a better mood, and everything starts growing. Interestingly, right, Demeter is the Greek goddess. In Rome, Roman goddess was Ceres, from which our word cereals come from. Cereal grains.
0: You are just full of it, aren't you, John?
1: I mean, I am.
0: Information. I mean,
1: yeah.
0: I don't mean bad things. You know, yeah, but
1: it's all available.
0: Yeah,
1: all right there. You finished up. Could I quickly?
0: Oh, yeah, please
1: say something about the overdose deaths.
0: Yes.
1: And you mentioned what happens when somebody who has been using a large amount of addictive substances, be they opioids or alcohol, and over time the person's body will build a tolerance to them.
0: Right.
1: And if they quit for a long period of time, that tolerance goes right back to, you know, not a high tolerance.
0: Right.
1: And I mean, sadly, it's people who have drunk for years and years will quit drinking for a year, and then something happens, and they go back, and they think they can sit down there and drink that fifth of bourbon in one night,
0: because
1: that's what they were doing. And it's like when you were 15, maybe you're 16, and you got a hold of 3 beers, and you couldn't even walk after you drank them.
0: Right.
1: But if you did the heavy drinking for the next 20 years, you could drink a 12-pack and still pass a field sobriety test. So that tolerance is a real physical
0: resistance
1: to the effects, and after it subsides, people jump in and think they can do the same thing. I mean, it's just like heroin. You start out with a very small amount, and over a period of time, it takes a lot more heroin to get the same effects.
0: I know very little about heroin other than it's the worst.
1: It's the
0: worst.
1: It's a characteristic of substance that it's actually addictive, because the body and the brain don't like the effects, so it builds starts to build a tolerance up, and every time the person wants to get that high again, he has to drink a little bit more or use a little bit more to achieve it, and the body keeps fighting it, and over time, he can use an amount that would have killed him initially. And if you stop for a long period of time, that tolerance subsides, and you're right back where you started, and you think you can pick up where you left off.
0: I like the simple way you just put that, and that is that the body doesn't like the effects. I think all the years that I smoked cigarettes, and the body didn't like the effects at the beginning, and you keep, you kind of push it aside. And the same thing with alcohol. I've had a love-hate with alcohol through the years, where I was sober for 8 years, and then I stopped for 4 years, and I'm drinking again now. And it does change. It changes every time you do that, when you go through these cycles. And for Hayden Panettiere in particular, that celebrity, it sounds like it's very rational. We don't know for a fact that that's what happened to her, but rationally, she was in rehab. She came back out and said, this isn't working. I need to get my high on, or whatever it is. And she overdid it, and she's gone. I mean,
1: and it's not just the physical body, it's the brain also.
0: Yeah.
1: The effect that has on the brain, which the human brain says, this is weird, I don't like this feeling, I'm going to fight against this stuff. But if the person wants that experience, the next time you got to drink 4 beers, and then 6 beers, and then 8, and then 12 in a sitting. And the same, that is one of the defining characteristics of an addictive substance, unlike a habit-forming. You know, some of the, like the Tylenols and the analgesic would say a habit is not the same as an addiction. An addiction has, you can look them up in the DSM, and it'll give you the textbook, like, withdrawal symptoms of it.
0: Right.
1: What happens when somebody abruptly stops using that? And the way it was explained to me, particularly with alcohol, is that over the years, the brain has built a tolerance to this stuff, and now it's functioning with it present most of the time.
0: Right.
1: When you withdraw it's like it needs this stuff that it's been dampening down, and all hell breaks loose, and that's the DTs and everything else. So it's a sad thing, it's a good thing that you brought up, that you discussed, because it's a it's a real thing. And as you said, not assuming that's what happened to her.
0: Right. But it does sound like a rational explanation. And yeah. And I think the one thing that you didn't mention in your roundabout talk here is addictive personalities, too. I mean, this happens to some people. And to other people, it just doesn't, because other people, for some reason, there's that trigger, there is that that hook that doesn't exist in everyone. It exists
1: in some of the characters.
0: Genetic.
1: Yeah, I used to teach a drunk driving school.
0: Oh, did you really?
1: Yeah. You had to go through it.
0: Yeah.
1: They prescribed so many hours, and we had a curriculum from an institute, a prevention research institute, which was the best collection of information, particularly on alcohol, but other addictive substances too, and it talked about some of the characteristics of people that show up more often in people that develop these addictions, and one of them was sensation seeking, you know, new and exciting things, there were a couple other things too that showed up, and gregarious people that like to be, you know, around other people. And you're 20 years old in college,
0: right,
1: and someone, you're going to go to the library on a Saturday night and work on the research paper, and somebody says, hey, come over to the fraternity house, we got a couple barrels of beer,
0: right,
1: you go over and you hang around and you do crazy funny things, and the guy sitting at the library doesn't end up getting arrested that often.
0: But then you have the people who do that. So you take two 20-year-old kids, and you know you grab your mug on a Thursday night, and you're going from keg to keg and different parties. And then the next day, the one kid cracks the books, and the other kid's got that mug in his hand, and he's looking for his next beer. I mean, it's just...
1: I just remembered, RIGS, people with rebellious, impulsive, gregarious, and sensation-seeking. Those were the characteristics that showed up more often than others in people that developed problems with addictions. So
0: that's funny. Yeah, the rebellious part, I don't have that, but I have the other stuff.
1: So anyway, it's a good subject. It's a serious problem, and it is a very sad thing to occur. But anyway, there's my... Here's my summary on Indian summer. So.
0: Well, Indian summer and addictive qualities and addictive substances out there.
1: Yeah.
0: Thanks for touching base, John. I appreciate it.
1: Thank you for giving me the time.
0: You got it. John DeBernardo on WKBK, Keene's News Station, WKBK, 94.1 and 1290, of course, AM. And our new FM signals out there as well, FM 107.5, and I think I got it all, FM 100.3 as well. We're moving up in the world. It is 8:50 now. Let's check in with WKBK staff meteorologist. Make sure I'm grabbing the right mouse here. And that is Phil Spivak for an update of your weather forecast.
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3: Rain continues for today. Still, it's a chance for some heavy rain at times in the afternoon, and then the showers will end and will very gradually clear out, but it'll be a slow process. A lot of clouds linger tomorrow. Temperatures today stuck in the 50s, down to near 50 tonight and mid-60s tomorrow. Right around 70 Wednesday with clouds and sun, and into the 70s Thursday and Friday. I'm meteorologist Phil Spivak from the WKBK Weather Center.
0: And it's holding at 57 degrees. Every time I've done a temperature check this morning, I'm wondering if my app was broken. But no, it's been 57 degrees, and that's pretty steady. And it looks like that's kind of where it's going to be today. The temperature is where it's going to be with the rain in the forecast as well. And staff meteorologist Phil Spivak, of course, put that a little more eloquently than I did. It is Monday morning, time for your Old Farmer's Almanac for today. Good morning. It is 8:52.
4: On average, about two-thirds of the planet is covered in clouds at any given time, but some regions get far more than their fair share. It's a look at America's cloudiest spots from the Old Farmer's Almanac. With more practical tips and useful advice, this is the Old Farmer's Almanac Radio Report for Monday, September 28th, the 271st day of the year. Actress Brigitte Bardot and television host Ed Sullivan were both born on this day. Think you live in a relatively gloomy part of the country? Here's how you stack up with America's cloudiest spots. Part of the south coast of Alaska often rank highly. Much of the region endures around 300 days a year of cloud cover. Other especially cloudy spots include coastal Washington State and Oregon, New Hampshire's Mount Washington, and parts of upstate New York. But even so-called sunshine destinations can be surprisingly cloudy, at least part of the time. Some records say Honolulu and Miami have at least partial cloud cover about half the days of the year. That is the Old Farmer's Almanac Radio Report. Learn more online at almanac.com.
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0: I spent years in a classroom. I loved my students, but I was tired of the politics, tired of being stretched in 10 directions, tired of not having room to actually help the kids who needed it the most. A friend told me about Chesco. I almost didn't call because I figured it was going to be more of the same. It wasn't. Here I get to use everything I've learned, patience, how to read a person, how to meet someone where they are, and actually use my skills. 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
4: Moment number 46, the tragic tale of Charles S. Jennings. In the spring of 1886, a tragic tale unfolded in the columns of Cheshire County's newspapers. The tale concerned Charles S. Jennings, a 30-year-old farmer from Walpole, New Hampshire. It seems that Jennings' wife was in the process of seeking a divorce. On March 16, Cheshire County Deputy Sheriff John Walker was at the Jennings home in Walpole, helping Mrs. Jennings remove some of her belongings. Mr. Jennings attacked Deputy Walker with an axe, striking him once on the head and once on the arm. Jennings escaped, but was later taken into custody. The newspapers reported that he had been drinking heavily prior to the attack. Deputy Walker was seriously injured and soon contracted typhoid fever as well. He died near the end of April, and Jennings was held in Keene on a charge of murder. A few days later, on April 30th, Jennings slit his throat in his jail cell and nearly bled to death before he was discovered. He recovered from the wound and was indicted in October on a charge of second-degree murder. His case did not come to trial, however, until April of 1887. Less than 1 month prior to the trial, Emma, the former Mrs. Jennings, passed away in Fall River, Massachusetts, and was returned to Walpole for burial. On the day of the trial, Jennings changed his plea from not guilty to guilty of manslaughter. His attorney argued that Jennings had no previous record, had turned all of his property over to Deputy Walker's widow, and that it was doubtful whether Walker died because of Jennings' attack or because of mistakes on the part of the attending physicians. Jennings was sentenced to 12 years of hard labor in the state prison. He passed away in Burlington, Vermont, 20 years later.
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8: From ABC News, I'm Sherry Preston. SpaceX has launched its enormous Starship toward orbit for the first time.
9: 4, 3, 2, 1.
8: The company aiming for 6 full laps around Earth to prove its readiness for NASA's Artemis Moon program. Several men are under arrest and in detention in Britain, suspected of plotting a terror attack at a Royal Air Force base near London, from which U.S. strikes against Iran are carried out. ABC's Ian Pannell is outside the base, southwest of London.
10: 5 men arrested under suspicion of preparing acts of terrorism. The bomb squad deploying a robot to search 3 white vans parked nearby. President Trump suggesting this was the result of an ongoing joint operation, saying the men were under surveillance for a long time. But there are clear inconsistencies here between what the police are saying and President Trump. Was this an intelligence-led operation? Or not.
8: All of those under arrest are from London and in their 20s. Despite a court order, the Trump administration once again is banning a member from the press from covering the president. ABC's Mary Bruce.
11: Over the weekend, CNN was again shut out, prevented from traveling with the president on Air Force One and being a part of the pool, that team of networks that cover the president's every move. The president continuing to ramp up his attacks, even floating the possibility of getting rid of the briefing room entirely.
8: New York investigators are reopening an investigation into an alleged frat house rape that took place at Cornell University 2 years ago.
12: Back in 2024, this then 20-year-old student here at Cornell University alleged she was drugged and gang raped at a fraternity house at this Ivy League campus. There were expulsions and suspensions, but now, 2 years later, prosecutors are reopening the case to see if criminal charges are warranted.
8: ABC's Aaron Katursky. Cleanup continuing on the East Coast following that nor'easter that brought strong winds and a lot of rain. 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
1: On the Big Island of Hawaii, they're still dealing with the after effects of Hurricane Nolo.
2: National Guard troops already rescuing some residents. And while the Big Island avoided a direct hit, Nolo churned off the coast for 36 hours. And the threat from that much rain remains, especially after Hurricane Lala destroyed parts of the island just 6 weeks ago.
1: That's ABC's Jacqueline Lee in Hawaii. Another storm, Hurricane Polo, is just off Mexico's Baja Peninsula. Walmart is expanding digital labels on its store shelves, but after a big outcry from shoppers, the company says it will not use personal information to set prices. At least that's what they're saying.
3: Digital price labels let stores change prices instantly from a central computer. Walmart says customers that are browsing that item will not be profiled. CEO John Furner says shoppers' income, purchase history, or willingness to pay won't affect the price. Neither will the time of day they're shopping. Last month, the Federal Trade Commission said that it's putting companies on notice that the practice of personalizing pricing could violate consumer protection laws. Wayne Cabot, ABC News.
1: At least 8,000 Ebola cases in the Congo now, the country running out of health workers to contain the deadly disease. Two new giant pandas have arrived at the zoo in Atlanta days after Chinese President Xi Jinping announced the pair would be coming to the U.S. Ping Ping is the male, Fu Shuang is the female. They arrived at Hartsfield-Jackson Atlanta International Airport Sunday morning. This is ABC News.
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7: 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In Keene, several parking spaces on the north, east, and west sides of Central Square will be closed today through the end of the workday. Spaces blocked by orange cones or barriers are designated no parking zones. For traffic, the east and west sides of the square will be reduced to one travel lane, while northbound and southbound traffic will be maintained. Drivers and pedestrians should use caution and be prepared for shifting traffic patterns. New Hampshire is receiving more than $3.6 million in federal funding to support fire departments across the state, including three local communities. Keene is receiving nearly $198,200 for power cots and power lift systems to help firefighters and emergency personnel move patients. Spofford Fire District is getting more than $72,000 for firefighter breathing apparatus, while the town of Surrey is receiving nearly $33,000 for a protective equipment washer and dryer. The funding comes through FEMA's Assistance to Firefighters Grant Program and will help departments purchase equipment, protective gear, and other resources to support emergency response and firefighter safety. The New Hampshire DMV is advising residents about official notification letters being mailed regarding unresolved out-of-state driving matters, according to a press release. New Hampshire joined a national driver record sharing system in August, allowing states to share driving records electronically. As states add historical records to the system, the New Hampshire DMV is being notified about New Hampshire residents with unresolved matters in other states, including court defaults, convictions, and suspensions. Under state law, the notice tells drivers their New Hampshire license may be suspended or revoked 30 days after the notification. Drivers can avoid having their license suspended or revoked by resolving the out-of-state matter or requesting an administrative hearing before that 30-day period ends. Drivers who receive a notice must contact the state listed in the letter, since the New Hampshire DMV cannot resolve matters from another state. WKBK News Time is 9:07.
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7: A cool down in oil prices helped release some of the pressure that's built up on Wall Street. And on Friday, U.S. stocks closed out their first winning week in the last three. The S&P 500 gained 39 points and will open at 7,743. The Dow Jones Industrial Average climbed 478 points and begins trading this morning at 51,828. And the Nasdaq gained 129 points and opens at 27,068.
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7: The Boston Red Sox wrapped up the regular season with a 6-2 loss to the Cubs on Sunday. Adley Rutschman hit a solo home run, while Sadon Rafaela had Boston's only other hit. The loss leaves the Red Sox with an 87-75 record heading into the postseason. Boston will face the Yankees in the best-of-3 wildcard series, with Game 1 Tuesday night in New York. The Patriots were blown out by Jacksonville Sunday 35-6. Drake May struggled, throwing 2 interceptions and losing a fumble before being benched in the fourth quarter. He finished with 199 passing yards and now has 6 interceptions and 1 touchdown pass through 3 games. May and the Patriots will look to bounce back next week against the Bills. And Keene High girls field hockey is on the road at Exeter today. The junior varsity game starts at 4:30, followed by the varsity game at 6.
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10: Rain continues for today. Still, it's a chance for some heavy rain at times in the afternoon, and then the showers will end and will very gradually clear out, but it'll be a slow process. A lot of clouds linger tomorrow. Temperatures today stuck in the 50s, down to near 50 tonight and mid-60s tomorrow. Right around 70 Wednesday with clouds and sun, and into the 70s Thursday and Friday. I'm meteorologist Phil Spivak from the WKBK Weather Center.
7: It's 57 degrees outside our West Keene studios at 910. 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
1: 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Of course, you can listen anywhere if you go to mykeenenow.com first. You hook up there and you'll be listening. With that minute or so delay, if you listen through the online avenues there, it's the way that kind of works out for you. I'm going to talk some playoff baseball because, of course, this is the week. Everything starts. Everything starts tomorrow. There are no one-game playoff scenarios anymore. I believe that they kind of settle all ties now with record against. So had the Astros and the Rangers tied, it would have been the Rangers, I think, going to the playoffs because they had the tiebreaker there and the Astros licking their wounds at home. But the Astros are going to the playoffs with a record of 81 wins and 81 losses. And yes, that's the worst record in Major League Baseball ever to make it to the playoffs. So something to be said. I mean, there's a lot of good arguments for the playoff structure that's in place now, and there are a lot of arguments against it, and I think that's one of the biggest. To reward a team over the course of 162 games, and to say, you've got a chance at all the marbles after 162 games.

even though you won 81 and you lost 81. There's something maybe that could be tweaked in that structure. I know, again, like anything else, it all comes down to money. How can we make money, keep fan interest going? And, you want every team to possibly get in there. What's worse right now is the structure of the playoffs. And, again, I understand why it works the way it does. You want to reward teams for winning their division. So you have the in the American League, the Tampa Bay Rays, they won their division soundly, roundly. It's the best. They have the best record in the American League. And then the Cleveland Guardians won their division. They get a bye, as do the Tampa Bay Rays. Meanwhile, the Yankees had a better record than Cleveland. The Red Sox had a better record than Cleveland. But we're both playing that first round of the wild card because we didn't win our division. And the Astros, who won their division with that horrible 81-81 record, they play the worst team in the wild card. So you've got the Astros against the White Sox. One of them are going to win and go on to play the Guardians, who have a record that is under the record. It's a lesser record than the Red Sox or the Yankees records. And the Red Sox-Yankees, the winner of that series, goes on to play the Tampa Bay Rays, the best team in the American League this year. So there is something wrong with that structure. That said, again, rewarding teams that win their division. So you don't want to take everything away from the Astros. They were still better than everybody else in their division. It's just the worst record ever to make it to the playoffs. I remember NBA some years ago, the Celtics, and I'm going to go way back. This was like when the three-pointer was still something new in the NBA. And I think, didn't we go to the finals and beat Houston? And the Houston had a sub-500 record? Or right around the same as what's going on with Houston right now. And again, it was Houston. It was the Rockets. In this case, it's the Astros. And correct me if I'm wrong. I'd have to look back at the actual stats there. But I remember thinking, why is there a team in the finals with a record that bad? Well, in basketball and hockey, you've got half the teams making it to the playoffs and half of them not. And the playoff season in hockey and basketball always seems to me, not being a huge fan the way I am of baseball, it always feels like, well, here's the regular season, now here's the playoffs, and it lasts almost as long as the regular season. So the danger there is, if you have that long of a postseason, once your team is out, you lose interest of fans other than true fans of the sport. So again, I'm going to watch a World Series if I have the opportunity, no matter who's in it. But when you have the casual fan, like if the Red Sox get bumped out in the first round, well, they're done. You have the casual fan. Yankees get bumped out. And that's why when you have teams like Tampa Bay rise, imagine if it's Tampa Bay and Milwaukee in the World Series this year, which rightly it should be because those are the two teams with the best records in either league. But you're going to have a lot of fan drop off because it's Milwaukee. It's Wisconsin. And it's Tampa Bay. It's a couple of smaller markets as baseball games go. So I started baseball. I was going to say I was going to get to that. And, I'm going to put that aside for a little bit. We will get to that. What else was I going to cover? And things that I've kind of fallen by the wayside here this morning. I have to admit, I came in talking about a number of things, personal things this morning that it went on through my weekend. One of the things I mentioned is the floaters in my left eye. And I had a gentleman call who said, yeah, he was an eye doctor for a long time. And I have to say, with caller ID here, I recognize the name. Yeah, he was a local eye guy for a long time. And I'm taking what he said to heart. And I'm a little freaked out now. I'm like, okay, I have floaters. My wife's like dismissive. Welcome to my world. I will be going to the eye doctor to make sure I don't have anything more serious going. But I tend toward hypochondria. I get that from my mother a little bit. But so as soon as that kernel is in my brain that, oh my God, it could be something serious, then I just got to go there and make sure that it's not something serious. So I've gotten a little bit distracted by that. Distracted also by the inefficiency of my own mind. A couple of times today, I couldn't come up with the name. The country Ukraine at one point this morning. I couldn't come up with Kanye West's name. Now, I don't mind that Kanye West's name slipped my mind, but that in the same, 10, 15-minute period that I'm dropping names of countries and celebrities, it bugs. You know, we all have these drop-offs. It is what it is. Business news. Asian shares trading mixed Monday after a cool down in oil prices last week helped the U.S. stock close out their first winning week in the last 3 weeks. Benchmarks rose in Monday trading in Australia and China while falling in South Korea and Japan. Last week, Brent crude declined, but oil prices were again rising in Asian trading.
trading. The price is volatile because of uncertainty about when the war with Iran will allow oil to flow freely again from the Middle East. It will remain uncertain until it's not. So much talk there. So much. This new pricing technology, as it rolls out digital price labels at its stores. Who else uses the digital? Kohl's uses a lot of the digital price labels.

things that have a digital price that they can change without, you know, a label. Digital price labels let stores change prices instantly from a central computer instead of having workers swap out paper labels by hand. So I understand the fear. Like if you're standing in the shoe department and say, well, I like these sneakers. So look, they're only $59.99. You know what? They can change the price right there. Hopefully they won't be, you know, putting price changes in effect while you're standing there in the store and saying, hey, look, there's Sean. He's a sucker. You mark those up. You know he's going to buy those no matter what the price is. Travelers could be stuck paying high airfares even if oil and jet prices fall, jet fuel prices fall. And this is, again, from the duh category. Once prices go up, it's tough to get them down. U.S. airlines and analysts say fluctuating fuel costs make it hard to plan ahead. Jet fuel prices have risen faster than oil, reflecting higher crude prices and tighter supplies. It has led airlines to cut flights and raise fares. Airfares have not moved in lockstep with fuel prices, partly due to timing. Airlines plan flights months in advance, and fares cannot change for already sold seats, obviously. Globally, jet fuel prices have surged due to disruptions in refinery production. Airlines have raised fares to offset costs, but relief for travelers seems unlikely soon. Unlikely soon. It seems unlikely for quite a while. I don't have any flying in my plans, thank goodness. I have family coming in. We have family coming in from California. We have friends coming in from California in October. I didn't even ask about the prices that they're paying for travel. It's got to be a little ridiculous. What else? The Trump administration on Monday, today, plans to release new fuel economy standards that would relax regulatory requirements for automakers to control pollution from gasoline-powered cars and light trucks. President Donald Trump claimed on his social media account Saturday on his platform that the less stringent mileage requirements would save Americans thousands of dollars on a new car. Will it? Will airline prices go down? Will automobile prices go down? No. Last December, highway safety regulators projected that the new standards would set the industry fleet-wide average for light-duty vehicles at roughly 34.5 miles per gallon in 2031, the 2031 model year, down from a projected 50.4 miles per gallon in 2031 under rules put in place by the Biden administration. So it's a typical battle of Republican versus Democrat, and it's a values battle there. As tech titans warned an AI-weary world that their own advanced systems could endanger humanity, the questions emerge, what do they have to gain? I talked about that earlier today. It all comes down to money, but in this case, a little bit of positioning, a little bit of swagger among the top AI companies saying, we want people to think we're the ones who are compassionate, and they want people to think they're the ones who are compassionate. And then Meta wants people to think they're the ones who are in control of themselves, and they can control themselves. Yeah. So the business news, again, skews into what I already talked about in tech news earlier today, and that's enough on that front, I think. It is 9:22. This was scary. This came from in-depth.nh.org. From last week, and Dan might have talked about this, I'm not sure, but death to Democrats. The X account of the Libertarian Party of New Hampshire last Tuesday, called for assassinating every elected Democrat in New Hampshire. In a post that has been taken down on the Libertarian Party of New Hampshire account, party chair Jeremy Kaufman wrote, quote, we openly support the assassination of basically every elected Democrat in New Hampshire, but if you don't have the blank to do that, you should probably vote GOP. So, ha, ha, ha, tongue in cheek. But that's direct. I mean, will you have a presidential administration that can sue the former director of the FBI for putting shells in a configuration that said 8647, which is basically get rid of the president, which is in no way saying assassinate the president. It means get rid of him, 8647. It's a bumper sticker, for God's sakes. It's a little different than everybody should be killed. But if you don't have the to do that, then you should probably vote GOP. There are better campaign slogans. Kaufman sought to become chair of the National Libertarian Party earlier this year. He did not get that. He was defeated.

0: The National Party decertified the New Hampshire Party for a number of reasons associated with Kaufman's actions, such as endorsing Donald Trump for president and not the Libertarian candidate. Kaufman also threatened former executive counselor Andrew Valinsky's life after he and others proposed a new school funding plan that included an income tax and a statewide property tax to cover the state's costs. These are big political disagreements. They're big disagreements that lead to good conversation, but no life threats. According to a Facebook post, the House Minority Leader, Alexis Smith, has reported the post to the Director of Security at the legislature and to the Attorney General's office in New Hampshire. The AG's office was contacted when Kaufman threatened Valinsky as well. No state action was taken there. There have been a series of threats this year involving legislators in New Hampshire, including referring to the German phrase for eliminating Jews under the Nazi reign when singling out a Jewish representative and reporting an Asian-American House member to Stephen Miller, the head of Trump's undocumented immigrants roundup and deportation campaign. It's just ugly. I think we can agree on that. From the union leader last week, state officials have filed a lawsuit against construction companies accused of conducting illegal dredging and filling along the shoreline and lake bed of Lake Winnipesaukee. The AG's office announced this on Thursday. The lawsuit was filed in Carroll County Superior Court by Attorney General John Fermella and NHDES Commissioner Robert Scott, seeking civil penalties and restoration work from three private companies. The lawsuit alleges the work was done on and around Littlest Mud Island in Wolfboro. Court paperwork shows state officials claim the dredging and filing operation was unpermitted and performed at the direction of one of these companies, which owns Littlest Mud Island. This stuff happens. I mean, there's people out there doing work that they're not authorized to do, and sometimes it takes a lawsuit to get them to stop. Good morning. You're on WKBK. What's up?
1: Sean, good morning. How you doing?
0: I'm good. How are you? Haven't heard your voice in a while.
1: I know, in a while. It's too long. There you go. So, hey, the Taylor Swift, Beyonce thing?
0: Yeah.
1: You know, that was Kanye, right? You know,
0: yes,
1: that.
0: Yeah,
1: you
0: yeah, yeah.
1: Oh,
0: yeah, yeah,
1: no.
0: Yeah. Kanye was.
1: Yeah, you look it up on your break. I'm just saying.
0: I couldn't pull the name out. Yeah, but I'm kind of.
1: I know. As soon as you said it, though, as soon as you said it, I'm like, oh, that's Kanye.
0: I'm proud. If there's any name that I want to forget, Kanye West is one of them, so I was proud of myself for that.
1: I get it. Trump's another one. Hey, let's be honest. Mm-hmm. Trump's another one. But, hey, you do remember when he said, I want to buy Greenland, right?
0: Yeah, yeah, yep.
1: He said, I want to
0: take over.
1: You can't do it with me in a purchase like you buy Greenland and all this stuff, right? He's like, watch me. Oh, you know what he got out of the deal? Right now we have an infinite contract with Denmark for Greenland. And the Greenland people have the autonomous voting rights for minerals, what they're going to do all the way through the Arctic, because they're going to benefit from the actual paycheck that comes to them.
0: Right.
1: So, but Denmark still owns the whole thing.
0: Right.
1: But they got all that done. And it's only NATO-driven. So it means China and Russia, any non-NATO country cannot do anything, not even be in the financial system or buying anything to do with stocks or... So he got that done without buying it. Now, remember what he wanted to do? He said, I just want to be able to do mineral rights. We want access to do space and stuff. That's exactly what he got. Unbelievable. And everybody made fun of him. That's all I'm trying to say.
0: I
1: know everybody hates Trump, but if you name all the accomplishments that he's done and you look at him side by side with all the things that went wrong, they're like, man, it's not even a comparison.
0: Oh, I think there's a comparison. I think, and what you mentioned, what you mentioned on Greenland, is what the end is. Does the end justify the means? In your mind, it does.
1: What do you mean? It's strategic. It's
0: 1,200
1: miles from Maine.
0: Let me answer your bit there. It was international bullying. It was Trump saying, we're going to take you, we're going to buy you, we might even invade Greenland.

0: It's that if right, that if that's that that's his style of negotiating, and that's in my mind, there's no excuse for that. That is not.
1: Everybody knows it's BS.
0: I don't want that, and I don't think there's many people out there. I know there's a lot of people who just like you. You were able to compartmentalize that and say, okay, that's fine. I don't want the leader of my country. I don't want the leader of my country to use that means to get what he thinks he needs to get by being a bully, by being a playground bully. These were the kind of leaders when I was a kid in school who I would just basically turn around and walk away.
1: You're a little bit older than me, but I'm old enough to know.
0: But I mean, it's kind of like the battle right now is CNN, Politico, and MS Now.
1: Yeah, but Obama did the same thing. He kicked out Fox News, calling them fake news, and he kicked them out. Went to the courts.
0: How long were they out?
1: Same amount of time, dude.
0: How legitimate was his request? It's not the definition.
1: No, it's the same game. It wasn't. The White House.
0: It's the verbiage. It's the fake,
1: know,
0: the
1: it's
0: fake
1: the
0: news that Trump that, that Trump says, created.
1: This is going to be a bad thing. People aren't going to like it.
0: It's demeaning the press. It's literally saying you guys are fake, and people having absolutely no defense because there's no conversation. There's no actual intellectual conversation saying, what do you think was fake? Why do you think it was fake?
1: Yeah,
0: let me tell you why we think it was real, that this is news. It's reporting as opposed to opinionating, as opposed to people just out there just saying what they think.
1: I know you have to go, Sean.
0: No, I'm talking. I want you to listen as much as you're talking right now.
1: Right. They follow them, so they rail against him. They follow him 24/7. They don't have anything else to talk about except anti-Trump. That's what I'm trying to say. Everybody wakes up in the morning, Trump. Everything's you hear the radio.
0: That's because of Trump. It's because Trump does that. Yeah. Trump has
1: What you doing?
0: Dude. Stop for a second. He's the one who insinuates himself. So that I hate that we talk. I can go out to dinner with friends, and Trump always comes up in conversation. Right. I'm like, I don't want this. I don't want this to be in my conversation.
1: But he's done that.
0: I mean, and then to turn around but to say that CNN and Politico and the others talking about him. They're doing their job in the best way they see fit to do the job. And to Trump to say, you're reporting on something that I disagree with and then call it fake because of that. And you get a certain portion of the population who says, oh, that's fake news, when it's not fake news. It's news that he disagrees with. Okay. I'm glad we're both listening well, but yeah, I am going to move on, right?
1: I know you got to go. So.
0: Yeah, but
1: the Red
0: no.
1: Sox, before I go, the Red Sox, hey, we're in the playoffs.
0: I
1: wish we could have tanked enough to just face the other team instead of face the Yankees.
0: There was an inkling in me too that it would have been nice to be the ones playing the Guardians out of the gate, but the Astros.
1: You're going to have to beat them. You're being irrelevant.
0: Right. All right, my friend. I really have to move on. I appreciate it. Thanks for the call. And, interesting. Because, again, a lot of talk there. Very little listening. It is 9:30.
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0: The eye and lied. 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
1: You've been dating a corporate lobbyist who actually was lobbying on behalf of Amazon at a time when you then went on to cast votes on Amazon's behalf on bills they lobbied you on. 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It absolutely is.
2: That is not true.
1: Congressman, absolutely is.
2: That is not true.
0: It was true. Pappas dated an Amazon lobbyist and voted on 7 different bills that Amazon lobbied on. 7 bills. Then Pappas lied about it.
2: That is not true.
0: It's all true. Chris Pappas even wound up marrying the lobbyist. What else is Chris Pappas hiding? Lying. Corrupt. Chris Pappas won't look out for you in the U.S. Senate. 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SLF PAC is responsible for the content of this ad.
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11: Rain continues for today. Still, it's a chance for some heavy rain at times in the afternoon, and then the showers will end and will very gradually clear out, but it'll be a slow process. A lot of clouds linger tomorrow. Temperatures today stuck in the 50s, down to near 50 tonight and mid-60s tomorrow. Right around 70 Wednesday with clouds and sun, and into the 70s Thursday and Friday. I'm meteorologist Phil Spivak from the WKBK Weather Center.
12: And right now, just as it has been all morning, I mean literally from 4 o'clock this morning until now, it's 57 degrees outside our West Keene studios, and that's pretty much where it's going to be today. Again, it's the worst day of the week, according to WKBK staff meteorologist Phil Spivak. The best day is Thursday. It's going to warm up a little bit. President Obama often criticized Fox News. He also did fewer interviews with Fox News. He took fewer questions from its correspondents compared to other news networks. His administration also said it was willing to exclude Fox News from interviews. Some accused his administration of blocking the network's access in one instance, but a spokesperson claimed it was a communication error. The administration backtracked. The Obama administration never outright blocked, banned, or ejected Fox News reporters from press briefings. The worst thing they ever said was that Fox News was basically an arm of the Republican Party, which is a lot different than saying fake news. Fake news stories,

0: You're not coming back in because you're fake news. You tell fake news. Quiet, Piggy. Quiet, Piggy. Quiet. You be quiet. You shouldn't be here. The difference is it's more than tone. It's constitutional, the difference. It really is. It really is. I'm going to sports now. He's one of my regular callers, and I enjoy the call, and I don't have a problem with that. But I hate having to deflect things that are new talking points that have been established to find a way to argue against something that is going on right now that is big and bold and, I think, concerning. It is concerning. The president's behavior with the press that covers him, that follows him. His arguments that they have a right to tell who and who cannot be there. There are some arguments that need to be worked out, and they do work them out in courts, and he's gone to that limit. He spent your money and my money in court cases defending himself against people who say you can't do what you just did. But again, it's not good. You get down to it, in the end, it's not good. Fight fire with fire. Not fire with water, basically. Just nope. Can't listen to anything you're saying. And basically, any kind of fire that comes up, he's just going to throw water on it because he can't. Because you can't have a serious conversation about something that is BS. The Red Sox are going to the playoffs. So are the Phillies. The Philadelphia Phillies. This was one of the more interesting stories, I think. The potential here was, there's a story historically, I was not a conscious kid when it happened, but I read about it historically, about the 1964 Philadelphia Phillies who collapsed. They had like a collapse for the ages that year, and they wound up losing to the Cardinals. They had like a 9-game lead, I believe, in early September, and they wound up losing. The Phillies, about a week and a half ago, maybe even just a week ago, had a 4-game lead, and they were on their way to the playoffs. And then they lost 4 in a row, and it's like, oh, my God, the danger is they're not going to go. The Arizona Diamondbacks, who have kind of a history of coming from behind and surprising everybody and making it in. They made it into the World Series a couple years back doing this, that they were going to make it. But no, the Phillies got it done in the end. Kyle Schwarber, Kyle from Waltham, his very brief time with the Red Sox. Boy, did he make a mark here. Wouldn't Kyle Schwarber on the same team with Peyton Tolley just be delightful? Would just be crazy delightful. Kyle Schwarber, clutch two-run double. The Phillies clinched the final NL wildcard berth on the last day of the season. His slide into second base Sunday had fans roaring. The Phillies beat the Rays. Zach Wheeler pitched a gem against Tampa Bay. Again, I think the negative here is Zach Wheeler, who is a great pitcher. He is their number one starter. He won't be available, at least for the first two games of the three-game wildcard, and we'll see how that plays out for the Phillies. Zach Wheeler pitched a gem against Tampa Bay, ended a perilous five-day scare. The Phillies' recent slump coincided with the Diamondbacks' surge, turning that short playoff spot into a nail-biter. Interim manager Don Mattingly's team finally celebrated. After a 7-3 win Sunday, the Phillies now prepare for a best-of-three against Atlanta. So a division rival here aiming to prove their late-season meltdown was just a blip. And we'll see how that works out for them. We will see. Other baseball news before I get into the Red Sox specifically. It's the end of the season. Houston's Yordan Alvarez and Arizona's Gabriel Moreno won their first batting title Sunday while Milwaukee ace Jacob Mizorowski became just the fourth pitcher since 1950 to lead the majors in earned run average, strikeouts, and opponent's batting average. Alvarez's 316 batting average was the lowest for the overall Major League batting champion, below the mark of 325 by Dick Grote of the Pittsburgh Pirates in 1960. Moreno's 311 average was 1 point above Philadelphia's Luis Arias for the NL crown. He became only the fifth player with at least 50 starts at catcher to win a batting championship. And you think about American League batting champions. Yaz, in 1968, led the league with a batting average of 301. Nobody else in the league, no other full-time player hit over 300 that year. It was incredible. And then was it the next year they dropped the height of the mound? The mound was elevated in 1968. And I'd have to go back to the history, whether it was that's where it was all along, or did they raise it up a little bit at some point and then they brought it back down again to get the offense back up? Because pitchers like Bob Gibson were just breathing down on guys. Can you imagine an elevated mound with like a Peyton Tolley or a Garrett Crochet coming down on these guys? It's It's a sight to think about. So the Red Sox are in, and they didn't get in pretty this year. It's not like you're in thinking this team is going to go all the way, but here's what you're thinking. I think it's almost more of like an intellectual argument this year that the Red Sox could go all the way because Craig Breslow knew what he was doing when he put this team together. And you stack your pitching staff with lefties. And you make sure your bullpen is built to win in the postseason. Problem right now, we've got a couple of guys who are injured, and we'll see how it plays out. But the whole thing, it's more of an intellectual chess match than it ever was. I mentioned this earlier. It's like you look at, in my lifetime, my conscious lifetime, 67, I was a little kid, just started paying attention, but 75. You look at the Red Sox in the years that they made the playoffs, like 90 and 88 and 90, and did nothing with it. But 86, 1986, there's a team, for example. You got some guys at the trade deadline. Spike Owen joined us. Dave Henderson joined us. Did an awful lot in the postseason. They both came from Seattle that year. But you knew what your team was. And when you looked at that team in early September, you knew that's the team that was going to be in the playoffs. Now, you just don't, even to this moment right now, you don't know who's going to be on the Red Sox roster tomorrow. It could include Curtis Meade, the guy who has played exactly two innings with the Red Sox. Was it two or three? He had two at-bats, so at least three innings with the Red Sox. We got him in the trade for Connolly early, who threw for the Nationals over the weekend for the first time. So you have guys who can make an impact in the postseason. David Price did this with the Tampa Bay Rays years ago. Remember, we had him for a long period of time. But he came up as a rookie, and he was just lights out in the postseason. It's a much more fluid, a much more manipulatable, something that's easy to manipulate, is the postseason roster. And Craig Breslow is good at this. There was so much frustration for me, and again, I've referred to this team as kind of bipolar. We're manic, depressive. We're either way up or way down this season. We had that horrible start, and then that great stretch in the middle, and now we're kind of, you know, settling down, and I think the settle has more to do with getting ready for the playoffs. But it's absolutely fascinating to me. The Yankees and the Red Sox, they will get primetime exposure in Major League Baseball's Wild Card Series. All three potential games in the first round matchup that begin Tuesday will start at about 8 o'clock, will be televised by NBC. Atlanta series hosting Philadelphia will have 2 o'clock games televised on NBC. And the White Sox series at Houston, 5 o'clock Eastern time, with games telecast by NBCSN. The Cubs at San Diego, 10 o'clock our time, because they're playing out on the West Coast. All games will be streamed on Peacock in the first year of a contract with the with Major League Baseball that replaced ESPN as the Wild Card Series network. So it's tough to follow. I think if you have traditional TV, if you have NBC, you're golden. If you don't have traditional TV and you don't have Peacock, you don't have it. So Peacock, and that's just the Wild Card Series, and then it's going to change from there. I would imagine Fox has the World Series and the playoffs and the Championship Series. I'll have to look into it, because I have my brother-in-law coming in from California, who's a huge Dodgers fan, and I would be in heaven if the Red Sox and the Dodgers wind up back in the World Series. Let's go for a 2018 repeat as opposed to a 2024 repeat, right, when the Yankees lost to the Dodgers. Although, that might be fun to watch as well. If we don't get by the Yankees, if the Yankees win, then I'd like to see them go just to root against them at the very top, as opposed to on the way. For the Red Sox, Mickey Gasper, one of the best stories of the year this year, I think absolutely one of the best stories, will not be with the Red Sox in the playoffs. Wilson Contreras will. It was good to see Contreras' name on the lineup sheet yesterday. He had a couple of at-bats. He'll be ready for the playoffs with that sore hand. And I kind of knew that. This guy is tough as nails. He's one of the tougher guys we've had on this team in a long time. Mickey Gasper is a New Hampshire kid. The Red Sox officially announced Sunday that Mickey Gasper will be on the 10-day injured list. And odds are he's done. Mickey Gasper is quoted as saying, "That sucks. I mean, obviously, I want him to be able to play in that game especially. No, this is somebody quoted to WMUR. I'm sorry. I thought it was Mickey Gasper. It's people talking about Mickey. Mickey has 10 home runs for the Red Sox. He's had a lot of clutch hits this year. He's been absolutely remarkable since being called up from Worcester in May. The Red Sox will face the Yankees, but again, Mickey won't be there. So Tuesday is the first game in this wild card playoff, 8 o'clock. So we get primetime every night. 8 o'clock Tuesday night. Wednesday is game two, and Thursday, game three, if necessary, is Thursday night at 8 o'clock. Two-game scenario, Red Sox at Yankees, I'm not even going to get into that. I mean, there are so many moving parts now that the playoffs have been expanded the way they have. Cam Schlittler, a Massachusetts boy, will start the series for the Yankees. Cam Schlittler will be the American League Cy Young Award winner this year. He's been that good. He's got an earned run average, American League best earned run average of 1.95. Gives up less than two runs per nine innings. He was 14-6 in the win column, 14 wins, 6 losses. He had 239 strikeouts on the year. He's really, really good. And I believe, and I'm just going by what I see listed, I don't think that I've heard an official, lineup, how this is going to play out. But it would be Cam Schlittler against our best, Sonny Gray, tomorrow night. And then next game, it would be Peyton Tolley for the Red Sox against Max Fried. And then Ranger Suarez against Gerrit Cole in the best of three matchup, if it lines up the way it is on paper now. Again, I don't think the Red Sox have made that official announcement yet, but I hope to get to watch a fair amount of this. 8 o'clock is a late start for me, even though I don't wake up for these early, crazy early morning shows anymore. Hallelujah, because I'm going to be a mess today. I already am, but for waking up early. But even an 8 o'clock start means the games aren't going to be ending until closer to 11 o'clock, and I just don't like being up that late, just don't like it. NFL. Which I don't pay an awful lot of attention to. I've got to have my one sport, and my one sport is baseball. It scratches the itch for me. It always has, always will. I love football, and if I had my druthers, I would, turn on the TV at any time and watch some kind of competition. If there's serious competition going on, I'm going to enjoy it. I like watching sports. But Drake May's performance has been horrible. In a word, it's been horrible on the season so far. His performance in Jacksonville felt worse than his fourth quarter debacle in the season opener at Seattle. May fumbled twice, losing one. One of those fumbles was, did he have little tiny doll hands that he just couldn't hold onto the ball? It's like he went back to pass and the ball, boom, slipped out of his hand. Boom. Like he stopped thinking about the ball. He fumbled twice. He lost one of those fumbles. He threw two more interceptions. They lost 35-6 to the Jaguars Sunday in Jacksonville. And it raised more and more questions about Drake May's regression. It's only three games into the season, so there's a lot of time. But May now has one touchdown pass and six interceptions in three games. Last year, he threw 31 touchdowns. He had eight interceptions all year. What happened? Is it better competition? It could get worse for the Patriots. They play Buffalo next week. They're unbeaten, and Buffalo is really good. But New England has to kind of prove that, okay, our going to the Super Bowl last year wasn't a fluke, but it's looking more and more like it was. Did Drake May make a deal with somebody? He made a deal with the devil last year. I'm going to be a really great NFL football player for 1 year. I mean, he's got a long way to go, and there's a lot of questions that need to be answered there. That spoken from a guy who's kind of like a half football fan. I haven't been paying great attention, really close attention, but you watch the highlights and you read what happened yesterday. It's like, what is going on with this kid? It is 9:52 WKBK AM 1290 FM 94.1 107.5 and in Brattleboro 100.3. 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
0: Well, good morning. It's 9:56, about three and a half minutes to the top of the hour here. Your open mic program. I am Sean Patrick in for Dan Mitchell. Dan will be back tomorrow and right on through next week and through for the next month or two. I don't think I have a foreseeable fill-in date coming up anytime in the near future. We'll see. A Keene City Council committee moved a step closer to making the busy East Keene intersection at Roxbury Street there safer for drivers and nearby residents. Last Wednesday, I'm sure this was discussed here, the committee voted to recommend the city's Public Works Department work with residents who live at that intersection, Roxbury and North and South Lincoln Streets, to clear things on their property that obstruct motorist view of the road. It would give drivers a better sight line to anticipate oncoming traffic, and they voted not to do, for now, the four-way stop. Two property owners who live at the intersection said they're willing to work with the city to clear objects and vegetation to improve sight distances at Wednesday's MSFI committee meeting. Public Works Director Don Lucier said two other property owners who would be affected by the sight line clearing tentatively agreed. I can't imagine, for, you know, I know my wife and her gardens, if it was something that's going to mess with a garden that she had created, it'd be kind of like, wait a minute, do you have other options? They still need to reach out to a landlord on one of these, on an effective affected property out there. So, interesting happenings here. The MSFI committee voted unanimously in favor of this recommendation, although Councillor Molly Ellis was absent. The proposal now heads to Thursday City Council meeting for a full vote. We will again see where that goes. Clarence DeMar Marathon, good running weather in rain, right, and chilly conditions. And the rain didn't, I would imagine it wasn't a washout, despite the wet conditions. More than 1,000 people ran in the 48th Clarence DeMar Marathon Sunday. Many ran in the long-distance course. Were Granite Staters. The course, of course, begins in Gilsum for the full marathon, Surrey for the half marathon. A lot of these folks were Granite Staters. Others competed representing different countries, including Guatemala,

0: Bahamas, the United Kingdom, and Canada. Others were working toward their goal of completing a marathon in all 50 states, which is kind of groovy and cool and fun if you have the wherewithal and the strength to do that. One runner who has accepted that challenge is Nick Albert of Woodbury, Minnesota, according to the Sentinel, who finished first in the full marathon. So this Minnesota guy, again, he's trying to run one marathon in all 50 states. He won the Clarence DeMar. Albert has run in 40 states now. He has two more slated for 2026. So two more this year and then more to go down the road. Some of the runners were not human. A canine companion crossed the finish line alongside their owner, clad in dog pajamas to keep warm. The full times of the full and half marathon winners. Again, Jake Velazquez from Keene, half marathon, 1 hour, 12 minutes, 42 seconds. Abby Levine from Dublin, 1:19:25, full marathon, as we mentioned, from Minnesota, Woodbury, Minnesota. Nick Albert, 2:39:30. And on the women's side, Anna Zielinski from Swansea, finished at 2:55:09. WKBK, good morning. It is 10 o'clock. I'm Sean Patrick. Thanks for putting up with me. Dan will be back in his rightful place tomorrow.
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2: From ABC News, I'm Sherry Preston. The most powerful rocket ever built has taken a major step forward. SpaceX launching its massive Starship this morning. Here's ABC's Jim Ryan.
3: 3, 2, 1.
4: With that enormous roar, SpaceX Starship is hoisted from the launch pad on 16 million pounds of thrust. Their goal is to send Starship into low Earth orbit for the first time, testing the capabilities of the rocket to get to the moon. If everything checks out, NASA plans to use the Starship to carry humans to the lunar surface as early as next year. Jim Ryan, ABC News.
2: Now, the White House saying this morning President Trump will announce this afternoon construction of the largest steel plant in American history. The project to be built by Mesabi Metallics in Iowa and is touted as the first mega steel plant built in the U.S. since the 1960s, with production expected to begin around 2030. President Trump rejecting Iran's ceasefire proposal over the weekend and now contemplating more airstrikes.
5: Asked if he's considering new strikes against Iran, Trump said, "I'm always thinking about it." The Wall Street Journal reporting that Trump has told aides he expects to resume bombing after the midterm elections, privately skeptical Iran will meet his demands. Iran's foreign minister says they're prepared for whatever outcome.
2: ABC's Mary Bruce. A 2-year-old rape allegation on the campus of Cornell University is being reopened. The one involved, identifying only as Jane Doe, has filed a lawsuit saying at least 7 fraternity brothers took part.
6: Back in 2024, this then 20-year-old student here at Cornell University alleged she was drugged and gang raped at a fraternity house at this Ivy League campus. There were expulsions and suspensions, but now, 2 years later, prosecutors are reopening the case to see if criminal charges are warranted.
2: ABC's Aaron Katursky. Markets have just opened. Dow is down 332 points. You're listening to ABC News.
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2: Another problem for the Boeing 737 MAX aircraft.
11: This is an issue with a software upgrade on the flight computers of some Boeing 737 MAX aircraft. Boeing says it's informed airlines and the FAA. So here's what can happen. With that glitch, the part of the automated flight system, part of it could become disengaged if the plane has to perform a go-around and make directional changes that weren't pre-programmed by the pilot, so the pilot would have to make those changes manually.
2: ABC's Gio Benitez. Yeah, U.S. airlines say pilots are manually trained to perform those kinds of go-arounds. Floodwaters from the nor'easter are now receding, but along the Jersey Shore, which got pounded over the weekend, cleanup could take a while. ABC meteorologist Leslie Lopez has a rundown.
3: In Surf City, New Jersey,
12: is that a little shark?
3: A dogfish shark spotted in a resident's flooded driveway. And in East Rutherford, the strong wind gust sending portable toilets sliding across the parking lot at MetLife Stadium. Seafoam covering the streets in Scituate, Massachusetts. A storm surge there exposing the foundation of a home, prompting fears it may collapse. The storm even washing up the remains of a shipwreck in Nantucket, believed to be from a schooner that sank in the 1800s.
2: A base jumper has died in Utah over the weekend after attempting a jump from about 700 feet. Apparently, something went wrong during the process of the jump, causing him to not have enough lift with the wingsuit. That, in turn, caused him to crash to the ground. Sherry Preston, ABC News.
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4: So, Saturday Night Live returned over the weekend, and I like Jane Wickline, one of the new stars. I think she's funny. My brother thinks she's the most unfunny person they've ever had on Saturday Night Live. But anyway, she did her Dario Amodei. They had Dario Amodei, her, on as a guest during the news talking about the fears of AI.
5: AI is the devil and I its maker.
6: What?
5: No, well, so look. Sam Altman, myself, all the major AI players, we have talked about this extensively, and we are all on the same page here. We do not condone what we are doing.
7: Shouldn't you be talking about the pros of AI? I mean, don't you guys keep saying that it's going to cure cancer?
5: Yeah, so put it this way. In 10 years, there's about a 10% chance that cancer won't be a problem for anyone.
7: I don't like the way you're saying that, buddy. I mean, how is this a good thing?
5: Look, so, Jay, it's simple. If you could drink a milk that made your life easier, but there was a 10% chance it killed you, mm-hmm. would you drink the milk?
7: No.
5: Really?
7: Yes!
5: Well, what if there was a button that when you push it, everyone dies? Would you push the button?
7: No!
5: Really?
7: Dario, are you okay?
5: I'm sort of blacking out every time I talk. I'd love to start this interview over, or better yet, you know, my whole life.
4: The whole AI is going to kill us

0: All obviously has caught many people's attention.
1: Yeah.
0: And Joe is going to explain to us why it's all a ruse. But Elon Musk was on one of the big tech shows over the weekend, Peter Diamond's podcast, and shared his predictions about what is coming. He believes we're living through the singularity right now. That's where AI becomes as smart or smarter than human beings. Or there are many definitions for this. All these things have squishy definitions, but where technological growth accelerates beyond human control. The part that got my attention is if this is the first time I feel like he or anybody else has ever admitted this out loud, that we are heading for universal high income and great social unrest. That isn't, it's always been presented and won't that be great? And we have said on this show, I don't know if I've heard anybody else really talk about this, but as we've said on this show, and what? You think that's going to just automatically be fine? We will all get a bunch of checks and we'll all be perfectly fine making the same amount of money all of a sudden. And what?
1: And we've had some interesting discussions. Maybe I should, you know, get the evidence back together and launch it again on what would an economy look like that had virtually no scarcity or no real opportunity for 99.9% of us to get ahead. We would just all be on the same government dole, all have the same amount of plentiful money. Who gets the house with the view of the ocean?
0: Right, right.
1: You know, who gets that nice hilltop lot? Who does everybody get Ferraris?
0: Right, there will still be some cars that are better than other cars. I mean, yeah. So I don't quite understand how it would work either. And as I always ask, when does it start? Many people have lost their jobs due to AI already, and it's going to grow a lot in the next year. At what point does this income start? Who's gathering it under what system and then handing it out? Nobody ever says that.
1: Yeah.
0: But
1: yeah.
0: The part that got my attention also was Elon saying the real danger is a life with no challenge left. Elon's deepest worry is a Wall-E future. I never watched Wall-E.
1: Finally. It's a good movie. Compelling.
0: I'll have to watch that with my kids.
1: Appropriate for the whole family.
0: Henry and I watched Inglorious Bastards over the weekend, which I hadn't seen.
1: Not appropriate for the entire family.
0: Which we hadn't. He's a teenager. Which we hadn't seen. And I hadn't seen since it was in the theaters. Better than I remembered. Quentin Tarantino. Little Violet.
1: Oh, yeah. Yeah.
0: Anyway, Elon's worry with AI is if every desire is met and nobody has a challenge, people would become couch potatoes. An unchallenged life, he says, does not go well for humans.
1: Right.
0: Yeah. And that's not kind of just like a minor you throw it in at the end of the discussion sort of problem, is it?
1: It's astounding. This is the first time one of those guys has addressed this, but
0: Elon saying me and my super rich, super smart friends are developing this technology. It is coming fast. Elon thinks in the next year. And oh, by the way, it doesn't work out for humans to have no challenges or desires left. Then what are we doing?
1: Yes, exactly. We're inventing a machine that removes the need to strive for anything, for success, for validation, for a place in society,
0: for sex,
1: for artistic satisfaction.
0: Nah, that ain't gonna
1: work. We'll remove the need to, for a lot of people, though. It removes so many of the incentives for writing a song or a poem or writing a book or what have you, because machines will crank them out so readily that, you know, what's the point? There will be a niche market for human-made music, probably. But anyway, it's just, yeah, at least they're finally addressing it. But this is, I mean, it's among the most ancient of proverbs that idle hands are the devil's plaything.
0: Isn't it weird, though? I don't. How is our national conversation so stupid so often that I don't hear? I'm trying to think. Even on the smart podcasts I listen to, I don't feel like I've heard them bring this up and like really discuss it.
1: You know what you just did? You just paraphrased the great Homer Simpson. Why do the things that happen to stupid people keep happening to me?
0: Right. Which is one of my favorite sayings of all time.
1: Right. Why are our discussions as a country so often the discussions stupid people have?
0: But like, so if I said to my family, I've figured out a way to keep our house warm in the winter. I'm going to build a giant fire in the living room. It'll keep the house warm. We'll no longer have.

0: electricity bills, problem solved. I've solved that problem.
1: Yes.
0: And then somebody doesn't bring up until it's already happened, won't this burn down the house? Oh, yeah, yeah, it'll likely burn down the house. Then why are we doing it? Well, it solves the heating problem. Isn't it that analogy, like, perfect?
1: Well, it's decent, except it leaves out that we can't say, wow, that would be stupid and suicidal, so we're not doing it. But your next-door neighbor is going to burn down your house, too. That would be China. China's going to do this stuff no matter what we think, which is another super interesting aspect of this I want to get to eventually. How the idea that we're going to cooperate with China and develop guidelines, friends, that is so stupidly fanciful. It's seriously, it's like basing your life plan on finding a talking duck. There's no chance it will ever happen. So what are you talking about?
2: Don't trust China.
1: Or talking ducks.
0: What are you going to do in retirement? Well, I'm planning on finding a talking duck and asking it.
1: Right. Or putting it on the road or what. It just doesn't matter why you need a talking duck. It's a metaphor.
0: Well, the point is...
3: Bro, put the duck back.
0: The real point is there are no talking ducks, so this plan is fraught.
1: Exactly. Yes. Well, it's idiotic. Yes. All right. So I feel the need to appoint like a subcommittee, a couple of different subcommittees, because we're looking at several different questions here. The first is the prospect of some sort of nightmarish AI apocalypse and preventing that. That's where the China thing comes into play. That's where I think this is a game, maybe, oh God, of regulatory capture by the super giants.
0: See, I have zero worry about the whole Bill Gates said over the weekend it could kill a billion people, or the claim that Anthropic in the hallways, they think it'll kill all human beings. I have zero concern that that is going to happen. I have tremendous concern that it is going to cause people to sit around and have nothing to do and cause social unrest, unlike maybe anything ever seen in the United States and rarely seen in world history.
1: It will be the disease that reduces human populations by a staggering percentage. Beginning with, nobody will have any interest in replenishing the population the old-fashioned way. Anyway, more on this topic in a moment after a word from our friends at Incogni. We've told you before about this pervo that this woman discovered in her backyard in the middle of the night. Thank God she woke up in time. But this guy was a convicted known sex offender who just was cyber stalking her because he found her social media accounts. He researched her, found her home address. It's all there at the data broker sites.
0: Yeah, a people search site will sell a report on you for about $2. 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
1: That's right. 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So very briefly, the doomsday scenario stuff, it seems more and more clear to me, and Andy Kessler is an absolutely terrific writer for the Journal. He was talking about how he gives this great example of what the big companies are trying to do by whipping up some of the fear. Although, you know, I've got to put this over here. You know, some of the crazy stuff is not impossible. It's not. But right now, BMW and Mercedes in Europe have the ability to put in what they're calling level 3 self-driving. Read a book, watch TikToks, text a friend. Just if the thing says, please take over driving, you're there and can do that. So
0: that would be a step beyond what Tesla has right now.
1: Yeah, or so they say. For what it's worth, Waymo and robo-taxis are level 4, completely driverless. And they don't even need somebody standing by. But anyway, so the big German automakers could go from level 2 to level 3, but they realized if it's level 2 and there's a crash, that's on the driver. If it's level 3 and it crashes,

0: years out. It's a, we don't have want to be responsible when this does this, this, or this.
1: Yeah, yeah, it's liability protection. Then Kessler
0: says,
1: "That
0: makes sense. That yeah. makes sense."
1: Then he says, "I'm with NVIDIA CEO Jensen Huang on AI models." He said, "If you're not confident in its functionality, capability, or safety, then don't release it."
0: Yeah, I was talking to an engineer at a dinner the other night, raising money for the Scouts, good cause. But I sit next to an engineer at the dinner, and he said, "It's an engineering problem. I'm an engineer. If it's doing this, it's because they've got an engineering problem. The engineers should fix the problem. They will fix the problem," he said.
1: Yeah, I agree. And speaking of old Jensen, he's come up with a great idea, brilliant idea. I want to get into that and the question of China coming up, because the Chinese topic, it's people throw it around. We need to work with China. Shut up. And we'll tell you why they need to shut up.
0: How about the world's only trillionaire saying there's going to be great social unrest in the next year or two because of this product? And that doesn't get attention. People
1: will cross that bridge when we're hanged on it.
0: All right, stay tuned.
2: Things are getting weird, and they're getting weird fast. Mm-hmm.
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1: A white woman in Pennsylvania who is a teacher admitted that she's been lying for years about having Palestinian and black heritage. Also, she's not from Pennsylvania and she's not a woman and it's me.
2: So Saturday Night Live opened with some sort of Trump sketch that I watched like 30 seconds of and flipped through. I don't know why this didn't occur to me before. The political things are never funny. The non-political sketches and stuff are usually funny. I wish they would do more of those. Which reminds me of, because I've always liked sketch comedy, going back to Monty Python, we haven't talked about John Cleese.
3: Has he been
2: on fire lately from Monty Python, if you don't know who he is, from way back in the day. If you're over a certain age, he's everybody's comedy hero. He has really taken on radical Islam online and getting a tremendous amount of hate and pushback and threats for it. It's pretty damned interesting story. Maybe we'll talk about that later.
3: I would love to do that because one of his main allies in that battle is Elon Musk right now. Because Elon is going hard at the British system.
2: Right.
3: It was funny. I thought the other day, I haven't really read Elon being very political lately. His tweets and such, but part of it's he's so focused on Britain and Britain giving itself away to radical Islam. So, yeah, I'm happy to get into that topic. So a couple of AI things to talk about, one this segment, one probably next segment. But the first thing was another thing super smart Jensen Huang is doing, and he may be the smartest guy on Earth. He's certainly in your top tier. He just announced that NVIDIA makes the chips that everybody uses worldwide, the best. Everybody wants them for their supercomputing computer centers. You build one of those big controversial data centers out on the outskirts of the suburbs and spend $1 zillion and buy out all the farmers. You need boatloads of NVIDIA's chips, you know, if you want the good stuff. So, you know, the pushback against AI is getting out of the sandbox. Mostly the sandbox door is left open by incompetence. But anyway, so he's just announced they've launched a software platform to help developers test and deploy artificial intelligence agents and keep them in a secure environment, ramping up efforts to contain the technology following that string of rogue incidents we've been talking about.
2: Wow, there's the free market at work. He's got this incredibly valuable company, and he doesn't want this whole AI thing to get thrown off track, so he's helping come up with a way to align these things.
3: Exactly. In other words, the guy who sells gas pedals has realized the car's getting so powerful it's scaring people, so now he's developing brakes and saying, hey, look, here's some super effective brakes. Put those on your car so I can keep selling you gas pedals. So crazy, crazy smart.
2: Yeah.
3: Love it. Whether that'll work or not, I'm totally unqualified to weigh in on.
2: And so is everyone else. That's the great thing about AI. You can say, I'm not an expert. Nobody really is.
3: So. Well, the experts are going around saying crazy ass. Yeah. Speaking of which, the whole we've got to work with China angle is, oh man, in your personal life, make this pledge to us. Somebody says that, slap them good and hard right upside the head. Wow. Not a closed fist. You don't want to do any damage. This is a wake-up call slap.
4: Barbaric.
3: That's right. It's necessary.
2: This is for your own good.
3: Right. Right. What is whack?
2: You'll thank me later. Trust me.
3: And then you'll explain to them what we're about to explain to you in the next fascinating segment.
2: I want to explain how I'm trying to be a better mom, and I started today. That on later also. If you miss a segment, get the podcast, Armstrong and Getty On Demand.
0: Armstrong and Getty.
5: What does it actually mean to be raised right?
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3: Chris Pappas looked voters in the eye and lied. 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
4: You've been dating a corporate lobbyist who actually was lobbying on behalf of Amazon at a time when you then went on to cast votes on Amazon's behalf on bills they lobbied you on. 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Congressman, absolutely is.
5: That is not true.
4: Congressman, absolutely is.
5: That is not true.
3: It was true. 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Seven bills. Then Pappas lied about it.
5: That is not true.
3: It's all true. Chris Pappas even wound up marrying the lobbyist. What else is Chris Pappas hiding? Lying. Corrupt. Chris Pappas won't look out for you in the U.S. Senate. 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SLF PAC is responsible for the content of this ad.
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1: I can't say strongly enough how much society, not just the companies, but every academic, think tank, voter, policymaker, need to really engage on how we want to shape this technology. There's no such thing as being too focused on accelerating the good potential and minimizing some truly horrific bad things that could happen.
2: That's Bill Gates over the weekend. Don't you have an island to visit or something? Bill Gates talking about AI. And of course, he all the attention is going to, he said, AI could be powerful enough to cause a billion deaths. And we're such a stupid beast. That's the only thing people talk about. It's like the Hitler thing. If you compare somebody to Hitler, it becomes a discussion of whether or not they are exactly like Hitler, and all kinds of also really, really awful things get ignored because
3: right.
2: You're discussing.
3: Okay. They committed slightly fewer horrors than Hitler. That doesn't make them good.
2: Right. And so the, whether it'll cause a billion deaths. Okay. But it's, everybody seems to be on board with the fact that it's going to be one of the most disruptive things that's ever happened in human history. Can we discuss that like grown-ups?
3: Right, right. It's probably worth observing for newer listeners. A number of years ago, we decided that there were too many gratuitous references to Hitler in the world, including on the show, and that we would play the Hitler ding, as it's been come to be called.
2: To alert us.
3: Yeah, to make sure that it doesn't become a habit. Yes. So anyway,
2: it hasn't worked at all.
3: It's a decent. Well, for the purposes of this discussion, I would argue that it's, well, borderline.
2: But Bill Gates's point there was we need to be really, really focused on alignment everywhere to try to make this work. And you're about to tell us that that's pointless.
3: Yes, indeed. As I put it earlier, to count on cooperating with China to, usher us into the safe new world is like basing your retirement plans on finding a talking duck. It's an impossibility and idiotic to even consider. So a couple of different great pieces of journalism. One describing how Trump and Xi Jinping were talking about AI at their summit meeting, which... did anything come of that? Not much. Anyway, in the U.S., the discussions have centered on guarding against a powerful model that slips beyond human control, right? Like an autonomous weapon that acts on its own, a tool potent enough to help a rogue actor build a weapon, a bioweapon, that sort of thing. In China, all of their concerns are about the threats it poses to the political order with the Communist Party sitting on top. And so for the two parties to get together and discuss it is fanciful. Like last week, I think it was, China's Minister of State Security laid out the government's view of AI risk in a party publication, which leaked, or we got all of it anyway. The first danger he named wasn't to humanity, but to the state. AI, he warned, could systematically affect the political security environment, giving hostile forces the means to mass-produce rumors, wage cognitive warfare, and stir unrest. In other words, let people know that, you know, you could have freedom and it's really, really great.
2: Yeah, I definitely buy the idea that China wants out of control

0: AI even less than we do. So we do have that in common, but we're coming at it from such different places. And again, getting back to last segment, the problem with the whole AI discussion is the bad case scenarios are bad. The good case scenario is also horrible. Even if you got rid of all the dangers, if it just works the way they want it to work, like it, everything works out perfectly, you end up with a tremendous social unrest and nobody has a job. What?
1: And indeed, you know, to get more philosophical about it, nobody has a purpose, really, right, other than seeking pleasure.
0: Which was exactly what Elon said over the weekend. There'll be no purpose in life, and that's not good for humans.
2: Then what are we doing?
1: So everybody's going to be a rich trust fund kid. A Hollywood child star, as it were. Anyway, says Chris McGuire worked on technology and China policy for quite a while. Beijing, quote, has consistently rejected overtures of serious collaboration on AI safety with the U.S. Their number one priority is becoming the global leader in AI, and it's unlikely to implement measures that would slow down its AI development as long as its AI capabilities are mere months behind the U.S. labs. So you've got a complete misalignment of goals. I mean, like, hilariously misaligned. And China's like, no restraints at all. We're going full speed ahead. We're trying to catch you. Don't be ridiculous.
0: Here's something I don't quite understand. I think this is being misconstrued. China's 6 months behind us, a bunch of experts agree. And I don't understand how this is a sort of race that, like, if we get there 6 months ahead of China, what different? I don't understand why that makes any difference. So they'll get there 6 months later, or we won't be in charge forever because we got there first.
1: Unless we weaponize it to squash their efforts the way we assume they would do to us.
0: But we're not going to do that.
1: What that looks like, again, I'm totally,
0: we're not going to do that.
1: We are not?
0: I don't think so. You think the United States, if we, who would do that? Is DARPA?
1: We would, I hope. Well, you're soft on China.
0: Well, who, the government? Or is DARPA? Is Dario
1: Yes, the government, fellow traveler.
0: Damn, okay, how does the government end up in charge of the super AI if we get there first? Or is Dario going to do it on his own? And I don't think he's going to.
1: You've got to have an Alex Karp at Palantir who sells these systems to the Pentagon to quash China's efforts, I guess.
0: I've never heard anybody explain this. It doesn't make any sense to me. Unless we use super AI to destroy China. Okay, so they get there 6 months later. So?
1: I think the government could certainly strong arm the tech companies because at that point they won't have the critical mass that some people have described in science fictiony terms. Although I don't mean to say unrealistic terms. They sound like science fiction, where these tech companies are so powerful. They're much more powerful than the government. The government can't tell them what to do. Mm-hmm. The government is kind of the little brother asking, hey, would it be cool if we, but prior to getting to that point, yeah, the United States government and the Pentagon could say to OpenAI, for instance, look, you got to sell us this technology and we're going to dominate China through AI something or other that I can only guess at. But no, your question is an excellent one. And it's yet another one of those questions that's not even being asked much. Well, wait a minute. So we get there sooner. Who cares?
0: Right.
1: I mean, it's like the atomic bomb. It worked for ending WW2, beating the Nazis.
0: I use that exact example last week. It did matter that we got there first with the atomic bomb, because if Hitler had gotten it first, you know, obviously that would have been a problem. But shortly after we got it and used it and World War II was over, all the bad guys had it. So then it was, okay, now what? Isn't the exact same thing going to happen with AI very quickly?
1: Yeah, sure. Yeah. Except that it will be used. In ways big, small, medium, large, and highly nefarious, I would guess.
0: Don't you think it's portrayed by the dumb, dumb media? Like, whoever gets there first, then it's over. The race is over.
1: 100%. Yeah. Once again, asking the questions no one is smart enough to ask. Armstrong and Getty or something? I don't know. We ought to put that on a T-shirt. Anyway, I want to get to the other aspect of the China thing that I find very, very interesting. I mean, this is like super mind-blowing interesting if you're the right sort of person.
0: Ruff, after we're, ruff, ruff, ruff. Oh, listen to my happy
1: Fido.
0: Dog. He's Fido is so happy because we're putting rough greens on his food.
1: So energetic. You see, rough greens is like an investment in your dog's future health. You don't wait till they're getting old and gray and run down and dragging arse to start worrying about their nutrition. You add rough greens to the food they already love.
0: Yeah, the processing of a lot of dog food strips the live nutrition out of our dog's needs, and that's why rough greens adds all this stuff back in, 20 live vitamins and minerals, probiotics, enzymes, omega oils, that support energy, digestion, mobility, and longevity. All good things.
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0: I put out the call last week for a Tim the Lawyer for AI, explaining how we ended up with Tim the Lawyer, just a caller, becoming Tim Sandifer, helping us with all kinds of legal questions. We're on all over Silicon Valley, a bunch of different stations. If you're like, you think you can talk to regular people about this stuff and an expert in this world, geez, get a hold of us, email, text, something like that, and we'll make you a regular, we need a regular correspondent on this topic.
1: Or just send your brainwaves into our brains the same way Apple sends their killer wave from Cupertino to make your old iPhone not work very well anymore, so you have to buy a new one. We know you people have that technology. Don't lie to us. Please. All of a sudden, God, my battery life is terrible.
0: I guess that's weird. To get the new 18.
1: Right. Bastards. So I thought this was super interesting. In Silicon Valley, the computer scientists keep sharing their nightmares with us, and AI is so advanced humans can't stop it from launching a global drone war, maybe setting off a nuclear bomb. In Beijing, the response is simple. You pull the plug, you impose an internet blackout, and haul anybody who is responsible for the rogue AI into the prison and put them next to poor Jimmy Lai for the rest of their days.
0: Or maybe skin them and put them on display in that show they had travel around the country for a while.
1: Yeah, well, it was interesting. For a lot of people in China, and this is written by, what is her name? Lily Ko, who is the, Taiwan-based China correspondent for the New York Times. She writes, for many in China, these doomsday warnings feel remote and distinctly Western. The idea that the ruling Communist Party could lose control over a technology is almost unfathomable. The authorities have successfully policed other potentially destabilizing technologies before, most notably the internet. During the pandemic, the government showed its ability to contain major crises by locking down entire cities and tracking hundreds of millions of residents every day of their lives.
0: Right. They welded shut the doors of big apartment complexes.
1: And then they sent around that damn drone that Mike likes to play the audio. You have that, Andy? They can
0: control your soul's desire for freedom or something like
1: right,
0: that.
1: Right, exactly.
0: God, that's horrifying.
1: I'd say, yeah. Shut up. That's what I would have said. Here's a Silicon Valley-based tech writer who focuses on this stuff saying they can immediately cut off the grid of an entire city. They can go to different people to take away their phones. They have an immense amount of power in the physical world. And given this amount of control over its people, how does one convince the Communist Party that something like AI lives on a computer is actually scary or should be to them? And in China, the apocalyptic warnings sound like just an American ploy, a plot to stop Chinese AI companies from overtaking their U.S. rivals. In fact, Chinese media is suggesting that the harum-scarum stories we've been talking about recently are just fear marketing to maintain their market lead. They just tune out. They scoff and roll their eyes, according to this one professor at unpronounceable university in China. And then this is the part I really liked and I knew you would like, Jack. For some, AI doomerism with its idea of a looming apocalypse and reckoning for mankind seems overtly Christian and especially foreign. One blogger compared Western AI fears to novels like Mary Shelley's Frankenstein. The motif is which, and that's a word I never use if I'm not sitting in an English class.
0: I'm going to use it every day this week. That's my vow.
1: I love that. The motif is
0: Can
1: that
0: I have
1: man
0: a ham
1: is
0: sandwich with a motif.
1: a motif of a Swiss cheese, please? You want Swiss cheese? Yes. Oh, okay. They'll scrunch their brow and just give you Swiss cheese. Yeah, I love that. Anyway, but the motif, the theme of Frankenstein, if you will, was that man is punished for trying to create life, which is the exclusive domain of God. And this tech blogger in China said, this narrative tradition does not exist in Chinese culture. We don't look at it like that at all. Chinese culture emphasizes the oneness of heaven and humanity and the idea that man was an integral part of nature. So all things, including AI, come from nature. So technology is seen as more a companion in coexistence than an outside force destined to bring destruction.
0: You're wrong, China.
1: Yeah, you are. Yeah. And Frankenstein ramble over the countryside throwing children into wells. So if that's what you want, enjoy. Control your soul's desire for Frankenstein.
3: Control freedom. Your soul's desire for freedom.
1: Yeah, exactly.
0: That's what you want. Enjoy. Children thrown into wells? Fine.
1: Stupid commies.
0: Knock yourself out, you good idiot luck. Commies. Yeah, good idiots. Luck, idiots. I agree. Oh, man. Any thoughts on any of that? Text line 415-295-KFTC.
4: Asking the questions.
1: Uh-oh.
4: Others are too dumb to ask.
0: Okay.
4: The Armstrong and Getty Show.
1: Maybe. All right, speed it up. Slow guy.
5: Armstrong and Getty.
6: The midterm elections are heating up. Congressional control and President Trump's agenda hang in the balance. Every headline has the potential to shift the odds. According to Kalshi's new midterms hub, Democrats have a 62% chance to control the Senate. 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
1: 16 seconds. Four-man rush. Stafford about to get hit. Throw it in the middle. It's caught. No. By Williams at the 14. 10 seconds. Going to get it down. The scramble's on. Ooh. Final play of the game. Stafford fires. End zone. Hufanga. Holds on. Intercepted. The Broncos win.
2: Sorry, Rams fans. You're 1-2.
3: Hopes dashed.
2: The team that was supposed to be the odds-on favorite to win the Super Bowl. Another L.A. team that was supposed to be playoff bound. One of the worst teams in league history, statistically, the L.A. Chargers. But we won't dwell on that. We got lots coming up. We're only halfway through the show, and we got a bunch of other topics that we need to get to, where we are with a couple of different wars and all that different sorts of stuff. Some economic news that's very, very interesting. People have a sour attitude about the economy right now.
3: Yeah, true.
2: I can understand why.
3: If inflation is high, nothing else matters.
2: I wonder at what point I'll stop being shocked at what the groceries add up to. It hasn't happened yet.
3: I know.
2: How is that
3: a simple meal out.
2: Ugh. Oh, yeah. Yeah, yeah. Eating out is crazy. But, or yeah, either one of those. The bill at eating out or when they ring up eight items. How did I spend $110 at the grocery store just now?
3: Right.
2: It's stunning. And that's why people have such a sour attitude. Anyway, different topic. I'm trying to become a better mom. Mm. I feel like I'm a really good dad. I am not a very good mom. And I'm okay with the fact that those are different skills. It's a different skill set. And in an ideal world, you have both of them utilizing their skill sets.
3: Right.
2: But I'm not good at the mom thing, and I'm trying to pick up. I was talking to a mom over the weekend, and she's telling me about all the notes she leaves for kids in their lunches or whatever, and like actually laminates positive phrases to stick them on the shower. So when they take a shower in the morning, they see, be kind to people, a good attitude, just that sort of stuff. It's like, that's the sort of stuff moms do that I don't get around to. And, I'm going to try to get better at that. That's my goal currently, to be a better mom.
3: It's tough with teenagers, especially. Cause so you're like jumping into the deep end of the pool. You're
2: sure.
3: Starting with the advanced,
2: sure.
3: Phase. Yeah.
2: Yes. But then, and just also takes a certain amount of time. That's where it falls off. When you get two people, you obviously can split those tasks. But anyway, that is my goal from now on, is to try to be a better mom.
3: That's beautiful. I totally get it. Ideally, as you say, it's a team sport, but you got to do what you got to do. Mm-hmm. Maybe take some of those powerful hormones and start lactating just as a step down that road.
2: Well, I don't want to be a weird dad. Oh. I want to continue on that road.
3: I'm brainstorming here.
2: Yeah.
3: Yeah.
2: Wow. I need a little more of the mom sensitive touch area.
3: Right.
2: That I'm not as good at is the dad part.
3: Yeah. The skin knee in the playground to me is the perfect metaphor.
2: Mm-hmm. Mm-hmm.
3: Mom says, oh, come here. Dad says, you're fine. Go play.
2: So I'll say, you're fine. Go play. Run out behind the bushes. Put on a wig. Come back. Say, oh. And that's what I'll start doing.
3: Perfectly reasonable.
0: Armstrong and Getty.
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5: from ABC News. I'm Sherry Preston, the most powerful rocket ever built, taking a major step forward. But ending its run early, here's ABC's Jim Ryan.
6: The main goal of the mission is to prove the rocket's capability in orbit. But SpaceX had a second, more profitable objective in mind. The rocket lifted off with 26 Starlink satellites in its cargo hold. Once Starship was in orbit, the satellites were released one by one from a bay door, very much like candy coming out of a Pez dispenser.
5: The reason the rocket is ending after 3 hours instead of the expected 10 is that they achieved those two primary objectives. The Trump administration has announced new fuel economy standards for automakers. Seems they won't be building cars and trucks that get quite the gas mileage as promised a few years ago. Here's ABC's Mike Dubusky.
7: Back in 2024, the Biden administration put forward a rule that said by model year 2031, carmakers' corporate average fuel economy figure had to be just over 50 miles to the gallon. It came alongside numerous incentives designed to get more people into electric vehicles. Now, though, the Trump administration is revising down that standard to 34.5 mpg. The president says the move will lead to lower prices for vehicles, though critics argue Americans will end up spending more at the pump in the long run. Mike Dubusky, ABC News.
5: The White House saying President Trump will announce this afternoon construction of the largest steel plant in American history. The project to be built by Mesabi Metallics in Iowa. It's touted as the first mega steel plant built in the U.S. since the 1960s. Those five men arrested in Britain near an air base where U.S. troops are operating have now been released on bail. ABC's Ian Pannell.
8: British police acting after a late-night tip Saturday from a local farmer about three suspicious vehicles heading towards a base. U.S. forces have been using Fairford to launch operations against Iran.
5: The head of the U.K.'s counterterrorism policing says the men are still under investigation. You're listening to ABC News.
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5: Ping Ping and Fu Shuang, the new pandas that have just arrived from China, now getting acclimated to the zoo in Atlanta.
11: Before the pandas could be moved in those special crates they were shipped in and before they could make their way to their new home at Zoo Atlanta, agents from the U.S. Fish and Wildlife hopped on board the FedEx Panda Express to check on the pandas. Their mission there was to make sure the pandas, Ping Ping and Fu Shuang, were healthy, happy, and doing okay after that long journey.
5: ABC's Rhiannon Alley, and if anybody asks, Ping Ping is the boy, Fu Shuang is the girl. A Tennessee woman convicted of torturing and killing another woman when she was 18 years old is asking for a stay of execution. Her attorneys are requesting that the governor mollify her sentence to life in prison without parole. Here's ABC's Hannah Patah.
12: Days before she's set to be executed, convicted killer Krista Pike is speaking out, asking Tennessee's governor to spare her life. In a documentary called Dead Woman Walking, Pike details what she says led to the killing.
13: If anyone would have done anything to help me, to get me psychological help or anything, maybe something would have been different.
12: And claims her traumatic childhood and years of sexual abuse were a factor.
5: People who live on Mexico's Baja Peninsula are boarding up homes and hauling dirt to shore up embankments. Hurricane Polo threatening to send high winds, flooding, and mudslides. Hurricane Nolo, meantime, still could bring torrential rain to parts of Hawaii. Sherry Preston, ABC News.
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22: Don't get what? Abolish the police? Tear down statues of Lincoln? Maybe give communism another shot? Get rid of the border patrol? Get rid of capitalism? White supremacy has never been worse. Gender is always just a social construct. It's okay to have penises in the women's swimming pool and women's prisons.
23: Okay.
22: No, it's not that I'm old. It's that your ideas are stupid.
2: Whoa, a groan. Bill Maher talking to a woman in a podcast setting about she wanted to know why he's, you know, become not a Democrat or whatever. He was listing off the stupid things that a lot of Democrats are touting right now that 90% of America does not agree with. I'll tell you what, one thing I'm excited about the midterms is when they're over, we'll be into the presidential election category the next day. As Lonnie Chen said, the presidential race for 28 starts November 4th, which is coming up pretty fast. And pretty quickly, we're going to find out. So are there going to be some Rahm Emanuels out there, some moderate Democrats that really take on the woke crowd and really get into it with them? That's going to be a fun conversation to watch.
3: Yeah, I'd say that's guaranteed to be true because you have to win the fight on your side first. And so you're going to see some pretty effective, or you cited Rahm Emanuel, some pretty effective, smart shots taken at those people.
2: Of course, it'll work both ways on the Republican side. Are you going to have some really distancing themselves from Trump people running against J.D. Vance, who I assume is going to embrace Trump quite a bit? So it'll be fun all the way around if you like that sort of thing.
3: I think so. I think JD is going to try to play it both ways, and he's probably smart enough to pull it off. Speaking of Trump, a little bingo, bango, bongo, as we say, got a bunch of stories that worth at least worth tipping our caps to. There's a big story in the New York Times today, and actually the Wall Street Journal too, that Trump offered to sell arms to China, according to David Perdue, the U.S. ambassador to China, which would be freaking Looney Tunes. Perdue said on Fox News Sunday, do we have this audio? We should have asked for it. Didn't think of it. He said, quote, President Trump continues to say, hey, we sell arms to other people around the world. He actually asked

0: President Xi, would he like to buy some at one point?
1: Now, the White House is denying this.
0: The White House, Jack, and you must parse these words. Oh, let's see. I'm going to find the exact word. When asked for comment, the White House said through a U.S. official that the United States has no plans to sell arms to China. The State Department said in a statement that U.S. law prohibits arms sales to China and there is no offer to plan to sell arms to China. So, in other words, Trump thought, you know, what the hell? We'll make money on it. Said that to Xi. And then his entire administration said, sir, we can't do that.
1: That'd be the worst idea. Really good reasons. That'd be the worst idea ever.
0: Yes. Yes. That would be psychotic.
1: With all due respect to many bad ideas, that'd be the worst idea ever.
0: Yeah.
1: Different story. Ukraine is weighing decriminalizing porn to generate tax revenue for war in Russia. They're one of a very small number of countries where making or possessing any kind of porn is a criminal offense. Did you know that?
0: I had no idea.
1: I didn't even know there were, like, advanced democracies where this was true. Making or possessing any kind of porn is a criminal offense. So watching any porn or any websites that have or anything like that? Anyway, that's a very profitable business in the United States and other places. Tons of tax revenue from your really big porn companies. So Bulgaria, Iceland, Lithuania, Belarus, and Russia are the small number of European countries where porn is still legal, along with Ukraine, and their house, their Senate, their however, their legislature voted 231 to 8, not even close, to say, hey, let's get some tax revenue going here. So there you go.
0: Right.
1: Thought that was interesting.
0: Yeah. So I hadn't intended to get into this now, but I will at least mention that we'll discuss this in full later. You remember that that chick who was claiming to be Palestinian, activist chick, and more details to come. But and she was actually not only American and a white girl, but she's Jewish of all things. But she's part of the younger generation that's desperate to get acceptance by being a victim. So everybody was calling her the Palestinian Rachel Dolezal. You remember her, the head of the NAACP. Was that right? In the Seattle area, who turned out to be a white chick with curly hair. She is now, among other things, making money through foot porn.
1: What?
0: The Free Press did this sit down with her and talked to her about, you know, the Palestinian would-be faux Palestinian crazy biatch.
1: Who's paying for foot porn?
0: People. But again, as I keep pointing out with the OnlyFans, you're not paying for the porn per se. You're paying for the personal connection and the communication and the custom requests, that sort of thing. But yeah, so she's doing like fully naked. Here's my feet. Here's my privates. Now pay up.
1: So after her scandal, she has landed on her feet. I'm not trying to make a pun, but really turned things around by
0: landed on her back,
1: pretended to be a
0: photographed, yeah,
1: black chick and lying to make money. Now she's selling pictures of her feet.
0: And there's more to the story.
1: Nice life.
0: Not just her feet, but her feet and her privates. Now, Katie has seriously considered getting into the erotic foot photography business. Her
2: make that money, girl.
0: Husband Drew is really repressed and a bit of a Puritan.
2: I told Drew that you guys were encouraging it, and he goes, well, it looks like I'm going to have a conversation with the guys.
1: I'd have to think about this. If my girlfriend or wife wanted to sell pictures of her feet and could make, like, you know, decent money, college money or whatever, anything.
2: Why not?
1: I don't think I'd have a problem with it. I don't want to go further than that. But
0: the problem is, my understanding of the foot fetishist is that they would want to see your face, too. That's probably where your husband's freaking out.
1: I wouldn't want your face out there.
0: No.
2: If it was feet, that's one thing. But if the face has to be involved, then I'm out.
1: Are you sure the face has to be in there? I can't imagine either one personally, but
0: I'm not an expert in the field, but no.
1: Okay. So you
2: should draw a smiley face on my toe and take out. There you go. There's the face.
0: Or use AI to put some other gal's face on you. But
2: there you go.
0: Anyway. We will get to Rachel Dolezal and what she thinks of her Palestinian, imitator and a whole foot porn thing another day.
1: Why does the face up the ante?

0: Understanding other people's kinks is always difficult.
1: Well, it's you. It's like, well, I don't know. Maybe you like a particular style of breasts, say, as a heterosexual male or a lesbian, for that matter. Well, a nice set of breasts is delightful, but I'd kind of like to see the owner, the human. It's not a collection of body parts. It's a human being.
0: I don't know. All right.
1: I mean, a headless pair of mammaries, for instance, that's no.
0: If you say
1: I don't think so.
0: I don't know. How about a real story?
1: How do you not know? I mean, what do you want? You just see a pair of feet. Okay, that's a pair of feet.
0: Well, I don't get it at all, so.
1: Okay. You don't get what? Attraction at all or feet at all?
0: The feet thing at all, so I can't really imagine.
1: Related to any other part of the body.
0: I don't think it makes any difference.
1: Whether you see the human attached to it or not?
0: I don't think so.
1: That's bizarre.
0: I don't know.
1: It's Frankensteinian really thought about to me.
0: How about a real story?
1: Well, I'm asking you to think about it now. Why are you a conscientious objector? Michael, he's holding out on us.
0: I'm not sure. I just have no opinion on this.
1: All right.
0: I never thought about it, and I don't know. I can't really imagine it either way.
1: Fair enough. All right. We'll move on then.
0: This is pretty big news, if true. Big if true, as they say. Treasury Secretary Scott Bessent claims that we have knowledge that Iran is 2 weeks from running out of oil that they've got out there on the water, and that after that they'll have nothing to trade in about 2 weeks. Bessent assessed that the Islamic Republic is becoming desperate to make a deal because of its collapsing economy, hastened by Operation Economic Outcast, which is a hell of a name for it. You know how we clamp down on all their economy in so many different ways, and particularly their oil, punishing anybody who was buying oil. I am confident, given that there's only 15 million more barrels of Iranian oil on the water, that Iran will have nothing left to trade for anything, he said on Fox News yesterday morning. Within the next 2 weeks, they are going to make their final deliveries of oil to China, and then they will have nothing. It's an empty set, and I believe that they are feeling the pressure here, and that's why they want a deal. I hope that's true. I remember hearing way back at the beginning of this war, which is now, 8 months ago, 9 months ago, that they were a weekend away, days away from collapsing. Clearly that has not happened.
1: Well, and how many times has Trump said they really want a deal?
0: Yeah.
1: And nothing's happened.
0: That is practically a meaningless statement at this point. But maybe we have a way to keep track of their oil. And if they're down to their last 2 weeks on the water and then they got nothing to give anybody, that's going to change things a lot. I hope it's true.
1: And I came across some pretty decent analysis that the Houthis are burning through cash. You know, a friend of a friend passed along. This guy keeps track of Toyota sales and shipments around the world because that sort of stuff is open source. And he said, you can easily see where war is about to break out because they'll order tons and tons of Toyota Land Cruisers and pickups. And he showed a picture of a huge shipment going to Yemen. I was like, why does nobody track this? I thought that was really interesting.
0: Yeah.
1: But anyway, the Houthis are burning through cash because they spend a lot on arms and Toyota pickup trucks and all sorts of other stuff. And when the spigot runs dry from Iran, they're going to be hurting bad too. I would hope the same is true of Hezbollah and Hamas.
0: Old El Sayed's going to win in Michigan, I think. And we're going to have an Islamo.
1: I'm horrified by that.
0: We're going to have an Islamo communist in the U.S. Senate. Not just a House member, but a U.S. senator.
1: Got a bunch of more stories I wanted to squeeze in about the PhD job crisis. The universities are cranking out these useless PhDs and useless subjects. The only thing they can do is dupe dewy-eyed youngsters into studying the same useless crap they did. But the universities are starting to figure that out. We'll get to that.
0: Oh, I want to hear that.
1: Plus, the out-of-control Trump Supreme Court. Let's go over some of the numbers.
0: We had swore we were going to start trying to use the word motif more in our personal lives for some reason. We got this text. How about this? AOC has motif in her mouth than I ever saw. That's pretty good. All right, stay tuned.
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0: Opening act for Ed Sheeran announced that he is launching a Free Palestine tour. But haven't the Palestinian people been through enough?
1: They brought back the funny dude who does Tucker Carlson on the weekend update for Saturday Night Live. We'll have to play that later. It's pretty funny.
2: I look for that in my humor shows, so that's excellent. I thought this was so funny and just indicative of where we've, arrived as a country with, allegedly the greatest university system in the world.
1: That's what they say all the time.
2: It was true for a while, but, it's like NFL franchises. I remember when X, Y, and Z were great. Universities across the country are slashing admissions to their doctoral programs, that's your PhDs, and freezing faculty hirings as they come under financial strain. You got, I love this list. The University of Chicago, which is an awesome university, paused admissions this year into more than a dozen PhD programs, including anthropology, social work. Who needs a PhD in social work?
1: Nobody.
2: Nobody. Social thought. A PhD in social thought?
1: I do that all the time.
2: Middle Eastern studies.
1: I feel like I do that often.
2: Well, and again, the whole premise of this to me is broken. The idea that if you want to be an expert in the Middle East, what you need to do is be in a classroom and study and read books and write papers and stuff like that. Romance languages and visual arts. Brown University suspended doctoral admissions for 6 humanities and social science programs, including Egyptology and Assyriology.
1: I always remember I knew a woman who was getting a graduate degree in history at the local university, the town I live in. It's supposedly a great university. And it's very expensive. And I brought up like a current-ish topic. It was really big Israel stuff going on at the time. This was 20 years ago. And she had no knowledge of it whatsoever. And I thought, wow, you're a history major. A giant history story is going on. You haven't heard about it. And it just shocked me. And now I know why. It's because there's like no rigor in this. If we do have the best university system in the world, that means the university systems in the other countries, European countries, whichever, what are they doing?
2: Yeah, no kidding. So Brown University had a statement that they need to address the increasing cost of supporting PhD students, which now ranges from a total of $700,000 to $1 million per student. How can that be? And then because evidently there's so much cost in getting somebody a PhD in Assyriology, what you do is you make them teach Assyriology to poor dewy-eyed undergrads who will soon have as useless a degree as you do. It's just a perpetual motion machine.
1: Well, it's a bit of a pyramid scam in that you have to grow the universities to hire these PhDs that couldn't get a job anywhere else to teach more people to get the, it's like the selling water purifiers. You have to get 3 people beneath you to sell water purifiers.
2: Yeah, yeah. So you'd be better
1: off selling water purifiers than having a PhD in social thinking or whatever the hell that was.
2: Right, yeah. You know, I'd hope we'd have time for this. There are hundreds of colleges where up to 80% of their students default on the student loans.
1: Whoa!
2: This is just a beautiful example of how government involvement has perverted education, in that the student takes on no risk by borrowing the taxpayer money, taxpayer-backed money. The lender doesn't look at, wait a minute, you're studying social thought? How are you going to make a living and pay us back on that? That risk has been removed. The university jacks up its prices at will because it doesn't matter. The aforementioned risk-free money is going to be flying around. And so you got these various colleges and universities where 80% of the students default on student loans.
1: But
2: they never intended to pay them.
1: But they got straight A's.
2: Probably.
1: 84% of the Harvard graduates got an A- or better up until recently. 84%.
2: It's a joke. The whole thing.
3: Armstrong and Getty.
1: In the U.S., there's a break-in every 26 seconds. 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
3: Chris Pappas looked voters in the eye and lied. 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
5: Man.
4: Yes, it is, Congressman.
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5: That is not true.
3: It's all true. 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
9: If you've ever tried meditation and given up because your mind wouldn't stop wandering, this one is for you. New research suggests that if you can hang in there for just a few minutes, real changes do start happening in your brain. Scientists at Harvard hooked people up to brain monitors while they meditated, and within about 2 minutes, they saw brain waves shift toward a state of calm, focused alertness, with the effect peaking around the 7-minute mark. Now here's the encouraging part. One of the researchers said around that 7th minute, if you just keep gently returning to your breath, the focus starts to happen on its own. The two most common excuses, I don't have time, or I can't quiet my mind, might not hold up anymore. So if you're just starting out meditation, maybe try a free guided one, and then give it a few weeks to become a real habit. I'm Dr. Sanjay Gupta, helping you live a better life.
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1: The Wall Street Journal is reporting the president has told aides he expects the U.S. to resume bombing Iran after the midterms.
2: Just getting that on. Iran offered us something. Trump turned it down. And Trump said bombing resumes after the midterms. I don't know why he thinks his threats have any meaning whatsoever to anyone anywhere in the world. I really don't get that, but maybe we'll talk about that later, or maybe not. I'm going to hit you with two funny things before we get into serious. Both of these are from the Babylon Bee. Family buys lake cabins so they can spend their vacations fixing things too, which I find is funny.
3: True.
2: And then this one. It's got a picture of the type of napkin dispenser you see in every diner you've ever been in your life.
3: Ah, yeah.
2: Convenient napkin dispenser lets you grab either a handful of 50 napkins or tear a small corner off of one napkin.
3: So good.
2: That is so true. Fighting to get tiny little pieces torn off of one napkin because they're all stuffed in there.
3: The problem is they overstuff them.
2: Right.
3: Right.
2: Or you end up with so many napkins.
3: Well, and then they look, the napkin dispenser is empty. We got to,
2: right.
3: Next time, let's stuff even more in there. No, that's exactly the problem.
2: But I wanted to get to this troubling story from the Wall Street Journal. That came out over the weekend. I read this. Why are so many adults cutting off their parents?
3: Oh, yeah.
2: Family estrangement is on the rise, driven by shifting family norms and changing therapy practices. We're at a cultural tipping point.
3: Yeah, from good therapy practices to bad ones.
2: There are a lot of therapists out there that their go-to right now is to, it's all about boundary setting. You need to set boundaries. No is a complete sentence. And you do not need to talk to your mom or dad or your sister or your whoever it is that you're having trouble with. And they right. just the modern therapy world has just cut these people off. They're narcissists. They're clearly narcissists. They're exhibiting narcissist behavior, which is the hot thing for the last however many years. It's all crap. Not all. 90% of it's crap, though.
3: Well, and I know that there are certain political ideas or leanings that are considered a moral failing, a horrible moral failing. So you shouldn't even, I mean, that's really toxic what they believe. So don't even talk to them. Yeah.
2: Estrangements between adult children and their parents are becoming an epidemic in the U.S., according to the Wall Street Journal. Psychologists say young adults' definition of harmful parental behavior is changing. Yeah, no kidding. They consider ordinary conflict to be much worse than it once was and have a much broader definition than their elders of psychological harm. I think we've all,
3: oh boy,
2: at least seen this. I haven't lived it in my own life, thank God. I think there's almost zero chance of me becoming estranged from my kids and their teenagers now based on the relationship we've built, the conversations we've had and everything like that. But they haven't gone off to college to be captured by weirdos yet, so I don't think it would work on either one of my kids at this point.
3: Captured by weirdos. American education in the 21st century. That's got to be your book.
2: That is pretty good, actually. That's what happens K through PhD.
3: Yes.
2: Captured by weirdos.
3: Can I write the foreword?
2: Yes, absolutely. Of the second edition.
3: All right. I'm going to have AI do it. I'll just sign it.
2: When it comes out in paperback, you can have AI write the foreword and then sign
3: it. I'm honored. Thank you.
2: God, there was a story the other day about some black author who wrote a novel and won a bunch of awards. And now they've decided that it was AI.
3: Yeah.
2: And they're having to figure out how to deal with that.
3: Then there are backlashy studies and articles where they say, hey, these software programs, they over-identify AI where it doesn't exist.
2: Yeah.
3: Including if somebody uses it to, like, check the grammar.
2: That's the problem. As a guy who's dabbling in the world of writing, and that's what I want to get more serious about someday, is there's a lot of encouragement out there to take, you know, what you write and run it through AI, and it will, you know, give you some ideas or fix grammar or, inconsistencies or whatever, but at what point does that cross the line into that's what being a writer is?
3: I'm so troubled by all of this. I don't know.
2: The spell check, spell check's been around forever, so apparently we're all cool with that. But even with grammar, you're starting to get into it's suggesting something else.
3: Right.
2: I don't know.
3: I think about it a lot for music. If I say, hey, help me with the string arrangement because music theory class was like decades ago, that's probably okay. But if I say, what do you think of these chord changes? You got other chord changes? You might, these lyrics, I can't finish this line. At what point is it not a human construction? I don't know. Nobody knows.
2: Anyway, back to this. Psychologists say young adults' definition of harmful parental behavior is changing. Yes. Many now view repeated criticism. Boy, you wouldn't as a parent want to have a repeated criticism. strong disagreements and other painful relationship conflicts as abusive. I can't tell this story. I almost jumped into a story, but I can't tell.
4: What can't you tell?
2: Michael always encouraging us to divulge more of our personal lives than we're going to. But I really can't in this case. In their minds, the kids of the parents, they see themselves as more enlightened and therefore more justified to cut off for more reasons. They, you know, they've been told by their teachers or therapists that, well, your parents are from, you know, they grew up in the 60s, 70s, 80s, 90s, early 2000s, depending on your situation. And they're not as enlightened. That's back in a day when you could misgender people and get away with it.
3: Right. Or, they're racists, they're homophobes, they're bigots or Philistines of one sort or another. Plus, you've got the absolute desperation to be a victim of something, because that is what the narcissism of small distinctions now is, just about victimhood. You know, I can make 10 free throws out of 10. I mean, who cares? But that would be like a triumph. That's a skill. People don't want to brag about their skills now. They want to brag about their victimhood. It's a bizarre twist in our society.
2: I don't know if this is true or not, but my sense is that if you were early 20-something sitting around a table somewhere having drinks and eating, and if one of you had nothing wrong with you, you would be a bit of an outcast or have, mm-mm, like, be left out of the conversation. If you're not,
3: yes,
2: ADHD or sexual assault victim or something.
3: Anxious, depressed,
2: etc. Your dad is a narcissist. Right. God, everybody claiming everybody is a narcissist is so tiring.
3: Really? Is that, that's the big trend?
2: 100%. You don't hang around with enough people that complain about their lives.
3: No,
2: every person I've met, every single woman I've met since I become single, her ex-husband was a narcissist. Wow. Really? Is that always the case? And many men that I've met, my ex-wife was a narcissist. Or their situations, my dad was a narcissist. Or my mom was a narcissist. Or my boss was a narcissist. It's just the go-to, I have no responsibility for this not working out because they were a narcissist.
3: Oh, interesting.
2: Your boss, I had to leave work because he was a narcissist.
3: Yeah.
2: If we're all narcissists, none of us are narcissists, I would say. That's the hot one. What was it years ago? There was a different one, but there's always something.
3: A lot of people are narcissists, but they're not as good at it as I am.
2: Excellent. But this whole, this is an epidemic of children and their parents becoming estranged. And I have a feeling that's mostly a one-way street, being driven by the younger crowd and not the parents in this situation. Although at some point the parents, I know a few people like this, and what a horrible situation to be in. You got no choice at some point to say, I don't know what to do. I'm not going to call you that name and pretend.

0: I'm going along with this, so I don't know. Let's agree to disagree. I don't know. That's a tough one. But James Lindsay, he's the first one that first tweeted out this Wall Street Journal article to everyone and me. Why are so many adults cutting off their parents? This is French Revolution and Maoist Red Guard stuff. They see themselves as more enlightened and therefore more justified to cut off their parents. Wow, what a horrible family dynamic to happen. That, I got to believe, most parents just never believed would ever happen in their lives.
1: Mm-hmm. Yeah. That comes up specifically in so many radical movements through the last couple of centuries, the idea that we've got to separate people from their parents. We've got to end the influence of the parents. That's how we get them on our side. And then you see it working, and people don't realize, you know, what's happening and why it's happening. It's so troubling. It's so terrible. I mean, my God, there are plenty of examples from plenty of revolutionary movements that are all the same, and they're all sickening, whether it's, the Maoist Red Guard or Hitler Youth or whatever. It's all the same technique.
0: I'll tell you what fun thing we're going to do coming up after we tell you about NordVPN.
1: Yeah, your online life is busy and cyber threats never take a day off. That's why you need NordVPN.
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0: So New York Times has been working for the last week or so on this list of the top 100 shows of the 21st century. And they talked to all kinds of critics, people in the entertainment business. It's not just, the masses. And I thought it was a pretty darn interesting list. What did they decide are the top 10 TV series of this century? A couple of them I'd never really heard of. Turned me on to some things I definitely need to watch. Doubt you'll be surprised by number one. Anyway, we can have a conversation about that, among other things, on the way. Stay here.
2: Armstrong and Getty.
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1: So, one really impressive thing that Lorne Michaels does on Saturday Night Live and has done for many years is identifying new young talent out there. I don't know how a guy who's nearly 80 years old still has such a talent for, you know, finding some funny 24-year-old somewhere. He does it year after year after year. Anyway, here's one of the new cast members from Saturday Night Live. He started last year. We had him on doing his Tucker Carlson. It's Tucker Carlson doing movie reviews. Here we go.
2: It's movie time. Let's find our seats, silence our cell phones, and abandon Christian values. Of course, I'm talking about Paw Patrol, the dino movie. So let me get this right. They say Jesus didn't live at the same time as the dinosaurs, but Paw Patrol did? What are we doing? What's going on?
3: All right, Tucker, what did you see this summer? How about The Odyssey?
2: Oh, yes, The Odyssey in IMAX 70mm. That's right. The Hollywood cabal shoots its filth with millimeters, or as I like to call it, the gay inch. What? Oh, no, I like The Odyssey. It's so nice to see Greek people do something other than make women feel uncomfortable.
3: Okay. Okay. All right.
1: I liked millimeters the gay inch. Anyway, one more clip from that.
3: What about Spider-Man? It was the biggest movie this summer.
2: Oh, yes. Everybody loves Spider-Man. Brand new gender.
3: No. That is not what it's called.
2: Spider they, spider them. Uses whatever bathroom it feels like.
1: I find that funny. So speaking of television, the New York Times asking critics and producers and actors and writers and everything like that, what are the best TV shows of this century, which we are 26 years into, and they had their top 100 list.
4: Sorry, before we get to that, I gotta mention this. I took a picture in the airport. I hadn't noticed this before in California. Now they got a toilet labeled Ambulant Toilet, and it's got a pair of crutches on it. Ambulant. I've heard the word ambulatory. Have you ever heard in your life anybody use the word ambulant?
1: So you're walking through the airport and you see a sign that says ambulant toilet, and I'm supposed to look that up and figure out what that word means?
4: All right.
1: I assume it's
4: a dictionary to pee. Yeah.
1: I've seen an ambulance.
4: What the heck? Only in California. Sorry, back to you. The they-them thing reminded me.
1: Top 100 lists are a little too big for me. I'm never going to look at them. So I ignored the New York Times for the past couple of weeks until they got to the top 20. But I'm going to give you the top 10 TV series, and maybe this will be helpful for some stuff you haven't seen, or validate your choices for things you like. Their number 10 TV series of this century, Atlanta, which I've never seen a moment of, but I heard was really, really good. Funniest comedy on TV, they said, when it was on. Number 9, Curb Your Enthusiasm.
4: Yep.
1: Hard to argue with that. Number 8, 30 Rock, a network show. You know what? 30 Rock was really, really good.
4: Yeah.
1: Funny. In its day.
4: Nutty.
1: 7, Veep, which I never watched, but I'm sure was fantastic. I wonder if it still holds up. Was it too?
4: It was nutty too.
1: Was it too like current based, or would it still be okay?
4: Oh, I think it would still work. Yeah, definitely.
1: So I would say it didn't make the top 20, but they had the British Office at like 16. And the American Office at like 12. I personally am horrified by the idea that they rank the American Office over the British Office, but both very good and both top 20 shows. Number 6 best show series, Game of Thrones, which I also have not seen, but you loved, correct?
4: Oh, yeah. Fantastic. Riveting. Dragons.
1: Would it hold up? Are dragons too current? Or yeah. Okay. Number 5, not only haven't seen it, never even heard the name of it before, Fleabag.
4: Same here.
1: You've never even heard of it. That's interesting. So number 5 best TV series of this century.
4: Michael, you know the Fleabag?
5: Don't know it at all.
1: The self-sabotaging, sexually compulsive anti-heroine with a gleam in her eye and a curl in her hair. A high wire mix of galloping comic farce and tragedy. Okay.
4: Oh, no.
1: I like galloping tragedy, but... I mean, that's really my wheelhouse, galloping tragedy.
4: I prefer cantering farce myself, but each their own.
1: Ah, boy. trotting musicals? No, I hate those. Number four, Succession. Did you get into Succession when it was on?
4: No, I tried. Oh, you got to hang with it, because once the 14th episode kicks in, no, sorry, you got to grab me. Got to grab me.
1: Okay.
4: I know it was great. Don't write emails.
1: Number three, another network show from back in the day when people watched network shows. I guess it was, I don't know what channel it was on, but Mad Men, 2007 to 2015, Mad Men. Yeah. Third best series of this century. That's not easy to pull off with all the competition out there on your pay networks. Number two, The Wire. Which I absolutely loved the book, but did not watch the show.
4: I tried. I thought it was a really good, solid cop drama, but and I'm not denying it was wonderful. Maybe I didn't stick with it long enough, but I gave it a try and thought, okay.
1: Number one show of this entire century, if I gave you all a guess, a lot of you would have guessed it.
5: Cop Rock?
1: Cop Rock.
4: Wrong century.
1: Breaking Bad.
4: Sure. Yeah.
1: What makes that so great? What makes it the number one show of this century?
4: Really imaginative plotting and unbelievable characters. Mm. I mean, just so many great characters. From Walt to Jesse on down. Just, Gus. Just every character. Fascinating.
1: And the fact that Gilligan had the cojones to grab a guy who was so typecast as the dad from Malcolm in the Middle and give him a completely different role and let him work it.
4: Yeah, so amazing. Yeah, that's what YouTube feeds me at the end of every video I watch. More Breaking Bad highlights.
6: 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Bastard.
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11: From ABC News, I'm Brian Clark. British authorities say five men who were arrested on suspicion of terrorism and explosive offenses near a U.S.-operated airbase have been released on bail. The head of the UK's counterterrorism policing says all five face stringent conditions. ABC's Karen Hua has more on the response.
12: Bomb disposal robots spent hours examining the three vans. 85 nearby homes were evacuated. Police overnight not yet saying whether they found explosives. Images obtained by British news outlets appear to show shirtless suspects handcuffed, sitting in the road.
11: Police say all five men are British nationals from London and that they're investigating multiple lines of inquiry, including whether there's any link to Iran. Over the weekend, President Trump rejected Iran's proposal that would have reopened the Strait of Hormuz. The proposal was similar to the summer's Memorandum of Understanding. So what's next? ABC's Karen Travers has more from the White House.
13: The president says that there could be talks this week. He did not specify what that could look like. Last week on the sidelines of the UN General Assembly, his special envoy for the Middle East, Steve Witkoff, and his son-in-law, Jared Kushner, had indirect talks with the Iranians who were in town in New York City for the UN General Assembly. So where this goes from here, again, not clear.
11: The Trump administration's changed fuel economy standards for automakers, reducing the Biden administration's rule that required just over 50 miles to the gallon for new cars.
7: Now, the Trump administration is revising down that standard to 34.9 mpg. The president says the move will lead to lower prices for vehicles, though critics argue Americans will end up spending more at the pump in the long run.
11: It's ABC's Mike Dubusky. SpaceX put its Starship capsule into orbit. Sound of the launch from the Starbase in Texas. The mission was cut short, but SpaceX says it succeeded in reaching orbit and launching satellites from an orbiting Starship. You're listening to ABC.
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11: ZipRecruiter. A software glitch on the Boeing 737 MAX aircraft has been flagged by the company to aviation officials. ABC transportation correspondent Gio Benitez says
15: this is an issue with a software upgrade on the flight computers of some Boeing 737 MAX aircraft. Boeing says it's informed airlines and the FAA. So here's what can happen. With that glitch, the part of the automated flight system, part of it could become disengaged if the plane has to perform a go-around and make directional changes that weren't pre-programmed by the pilot, so the pilot would have to make those changes manually.
11: U.S. officials say the glitch does not affect them because pilots are trained to manually perform go-arounds. If you plan on traveling for Thanksgiving, you may want to book your trip before Halloween.
16: Online booking site Hopper says the domestic round-trip fare for Thanksgiving is around $402, up 31% from last year. Book a hotel, and you can expect to pay $170 per night. Surging jet fuel prices are a major driver, but so is dwindling competition. This will be the first holiday travel season without Spirit Airlines, which ceased operations in May. It served only 73 markets, but exerted some pressure on the major airlines to reduce their fares. Jim Ryan, ABC News.
11: A 27-year-old base jumper was killed over the weekend in Utah when authorities say he experienced a wingsuit malfunction after jumping from a height of 700 feet and hit the ground at a high rate of speed. They say he was an experienced base jumper. I'm Brian Clark, ABC News.
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17: Hello, hello, hello, everyone, and welcome back to the Grace Curley Show. Thank you all so much for joining us today, and happy Monday. I hope you all are holding up okay. I know LBI, I love LBI. I've only been there once or twice, but my God, I love it there. And they got hit bad this weekend. A lot of places got hit bad, but LBI, I think from what I've seen of the footage, they took it the worst. And so praying for everybody that you're able to get out of this with as least damage as possible. I saw a video of a shark. And usually, Taylor, when I see those things of a shark like swimming in the streets, it's AI. And I usually got where I repost or I go, whoa, that's crazy, Sharknado. I think from what I've seen so far, this was real. This was actually a mini shark swimming amongst the streets and the people.
18: Yeah, that happens.
17: I guess it makes sense because it's like, where else are they going to go? You know, the water's coming in. So again, lots to get to today, though. We're going to have City Councilor Aaron Murphy joining us at 12:30. There are so many crazy stories out of Boston. And a lot of times, you just got to follow the money in a lot of these cases. And I find it amazing with the left. I find it amazing who they choose to be their heroes. I find it like Luigi Mangione and Lindsey Clancy and like the people that they all gather around and do their prayer vigils for. I also find it amazing the things they brag about, like Sonny Hostin bragging about, I let off a cannibal murderer and I was the one who convinced everyone else to let him off too. I think you can tell a lot about leftists by what they choose to brag about. I also think you can tell a lot about the left by what they choose to spend their money on. And when they tell you we don't have any money, money's tight, versus when they get very generous with their money. When our wallet is open versus when it's, hey, we're cutting back here. We just don't have the funds. Like cancer screenings for firefighters. That gets everyone in Boston, all these elected officials going, well, you know, sometimes you gotta make cuts. Sometimes the rubber meets the road, and you got to pull back. You can't be spending all the time. And then
18: they're canceling cancer screenings for firefighters. No kid is getting their baseball hat.
17: Yeah, and I know that a lot of this stuff has been reversed because

0: it tells you their intention, Taylor. Their intention, if they didn't get blowback, would be, let's cut the cancer screenings. We can't afford this. Let's cut the firefighter, the plastic hats we give out at the firehouses. Let's cut that. Anything to do with the Boston police, we got to cut it. And then you look at what they have money for, like gift card vouchers for illegal aliens to go get massages or go get their hair done. What else do they have money for? That's always amazing to me. The latest that they have money for, which we're going to talk to Erin Murphy about, she doesn't know this yet, though. I said to her, I want to have her on about the BPS and the funding there and the lack of security when it comes to where all this money's being spent. And I also want to have her on about the MCAS, but I am going to ask her about this story in the Mass Daily News involving Mayor Michelle Wu basically paying illegal aliens to become political activists. And this is from the Mass Daily News. It says Boston is paying immigrants $575 apiece to complete a 10-week course, a 10-week course in political organizing with no legal status check on applicants and native-born U.S. Bostonians barred from the program entirely. This is an interesting part of it. It's like, we're not going to check your status unless we get the sense that you're not an illegal alien, and then we might have to pull up some papers. If we get the sense that you are here legally, and even worse, that maybe you didn't even come here, maybe you were born here, then we might have to figure that out, because you're not allowed. That $575, that 10-week course on political organizing is not for you. And meanwhile, just in case you don't think it can get crazier, Wu's best friend, Sharon Durkin, anytime she's up in the news, it's because she's blocking a motion from Erin Murphy. And she's always claiming, like, oh, it's too late, it came in too late. Well, she blocked the emergency MCAS hearing. They wanted to do a hearing on the MCAS because less than half of 10th graders can read at grade level in the city of Boston. And she doesn't want anything to do with that, Taylor. She's like, no. Can't have an emergency hearing on this. But
1: are we sure she could read the proposal?
0: Here's what I love about priorities. I just said, you know, what they spend their money on, what they find money for, versus also just priorities in general. We don't have time for the MCAS hearing, but we certainly have time for a resolution declaring September 30th Ringo Starr Day in the city of Boston. September 30th.
1: Ringo Starr?
0: Ringo Starr!
1: What decade is it?
0: I cannot get into the mind of a city councilor in Boston. That's why I'm having one of them on, because I need you to walk me through this. Walk me through how you got here. And you know what, Taylor? When it comes to the money thing, it's
1: Ringo Starr, another immigrant.
0: We're going to talk about the UK in just a minute. I'm glad you brought that up. But I've had friends like this too, where, you know, those people, Taylor, who are always telling you they're broke. And it's like, I'm sorry, I can't make it to that. The money's tight right now.
1: Mm-hmm. I'm related to some of them.
0: But then you notice the things they're spending money on. You're like, you can't be that broke.
1: Oh, it's a nice new tattoo you got.
0: Yeah. Couldn't make it to my birthday dinner. But you're showing us the new tat, huh? This is that is exactly what I think of when I think of these city councilors, when I think of Boston politicians. It's like, we don't have money for that, but we have money for gift card vouchers for illegals. We have money for a 10-week course for political activists. As long as you're an illegal alien or you're somehow, you know, you're a green card holder, then we'll pay you $575. And then we're standing over here going, anything for the firefighter cancer screenings? We told you we're broke, okay? We already told you money's tight. How you greedy, greedy people with you want your cancer screenings, you want more policemen on duty. We don't have it. Okay, we're struggling right now. Oh, I just thought maybe you could pull some of it from the $575 a piece for the political activists. No, we can't pull it from that, okay? We can't pull it from that. That's a priority. That's a necessity. Just like the tattoos. The tattoos are always a priority. So that's what's going on in Boston. We'll talk to Erin Murphy about that. We also have there's a really horrible, horrible, and I'm not going to get into the details because I know people are driving around, kids in the car, and it's way too graphic, but the story out of Cornell University is pretty horrific. There's prosecutors in New York are reopening an investigation into allegations that seven frat bros at Cornell drugged and gang raped a former student. I read into the details of this story. It's really stomach turning, the allegations and some of the messages sent between these Cornell students on, I think it was Snapchat, where they were sending messages about this woman who was allegedly like impaired and drugged in the in another room in the house, and just gross stuff. Kind of defies what you would even believe people could do to another person. The university also getting slammed, rightfully, I think, for their response, which was after the attack was reported, they temporarily suspended the seven guys. And they have their pictures, by the way. Here's this weird element of this story. A guy who, I guess, wrote like five episodes for South Park is the one who is revealing a lot of this information, or he's kind of taking this on, Taylor, like he's going to expose these guys. And by the way, don't fault him for it. Like, I think it's a good thing that he is focusing in on this, but it's just a strange dynamic of like the South Park writer who keeps also getting posted alongside the story. But anyway, they suspend it, all seven of them, or, you know, just three or four of them. And then they ask them to write an essay. They ask them to write an essay about this. Huh? What are we doing here? We're writing essays about an alleged gang raping of a woman in a frat house? Very, very strange. We'll keep an eye on this for sure, but it's blowing up. It's going to be a huge story. I think probably by this time tomorrow, it's going to be everywhere. I also wanted to get to another very strange, I know I keep saying that, but that's what it is today. Very strange stories. This one out of the UK. Did you hear about this farmer?
1: I did.
0: Who foiled this terror plot. I was reading this today, and my first thought, besides Ringo Starr, when I read it, my first thought was, the UK's in trouble. This is not good. This does not leave me with a sense of confidence about what's going on across the pond. The farmer who raised the alarm over a suspected terror plot, this is also from the New York Post, on a UK military base used by the US Air Force, has blasted the lack of security there while warning that several terrorists could still be on the run. Now, I was hoping we were going to get sound from this woman, but she's unidentified. And she was heading home from a party just after 1 a.m. on Sunday when she spotted a large group of hooded and masked men in three white vans acting suspiciously near RAF Fairford in southwest England. Shocked that security at the base hadn't already spotted this suspicious group, she tried calling the UK's Ministry of Defense, then called 999 when no one answered. I'm absolutely staggered that it was left to me as a member of the public to see and report this, she told the BBC. Someone really dropped the ball on this. A plucky amateur shouldn't be spotting unusual activity at 1 a.m. when the airbase is on high alert, the local farmer also told the UK's press association. I think it's absolutely astonishing. It's pretty incredible realizing you had a face-to-face brush with potential terrorists and may have foiled a terrorist plot. It was clear they had only just arrived. Thank God we spotted them. She believes the delay allowed several of the suspects to get away. She was 100% certain that 8 to 10 people fled into the trees when she encountered them. I want to play for you, because I could give you my reaction, but we need to get the reaction of the people. And this is a British TV talk show host, Alex Phillips. She's tearing into the UK Defense Ministry. I saw this clip trending today, and I thought, this is what we need more of. This is Cut 10.
2: You're the Defense Minister. You are the Defense Minister, son. What are you doing about the small boat crossings, the terror cells, Islamism, the threat from Russia? Why is Israel sanctioned when they provide a lot of our intelligence reports for us? Why does the government seem to ignore warnings from agencies and former big beasts in intelligence who connect immigration with the security threat? Because I would take a little guess here, Wes. Let me teach you a thing or two in case you don't get it yet. I would imagine that whatever has gone down near Fairford, the people who have done it probably came into the country from somewhere else and came there specifically to do whatever it is they were planning to do. So perhaps let me make it clear, you should join a dot, right? Between Iran saying, oh, we shipped in various terrorists from the IRGC to your country via a boat over the channel. They told you. It came out of their mouths.
0: Yeah. I'm never going to be that good. I'm never going to be that good because I don't have the accent. That accent is something. I love it. I love it. That's the theme of today, by the way. We have a lot of good cuts of women just tearing it up, just telling people how it is. There's another woman sound cuts. I know you don't believe me. I've said it before. I'll say it again, but I'm going to try my best because there's a lot of great sound out there today.

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14: Yeah, when I think about this farmer situation in the UK, well, I'm kind of confused. Because is the farmer and the lady who was coming back from the party, are those the same people?
15: Yeah, I believe so.
14: She's a farmer coming back from a party.
15: Farmers know how to have a good time,
14: you're
15: too.
14: Right. I don't know why I just... 1 a.m. You have to get up pretty early if you're a farmer, though.
15: Hey, you gotta work hard to play hard.
14: You know, Taylor, I was watching... My husband said to me last night... I don't know if people know this about me, but I'm very bad at watching TV. I've started every show known to man. I just can't finish anything. I have very bad attention span. And my husband said to me... You've never really watched Breaking Bad. And I said, no, I haven't.
15: Mm.
14: The opening scene of him, when the alarm goes 5 a.m. and he gets up and he's like walking on the stairmaster.

0: Sure, and he's just looking ahead. I said, this is Taylor. He said that out loud. Clock strikes 5 a.m. Taylor's outside the gym. Hello.
1: 4:30.
0: They're like, oh, there he is. Someone's got to open it up. But yeah, I'll keep you guys abreast of that situation because I'm really determined, Taylor. I'm determined. Everyone says it's the best. The New York Times came out with a list of like the best 100 shows of the 21st century.
1: Right.
0: And I think Breaking Bad was number one.
1: It was.
0: I got to watch it. I have to start it and finish it. And I'll feel really accomplished, which is a sad state of affairs. That's what I will feel accomplished
1: and
0: But
1: I think you would like Better Call Saul. My dad
0: loves Better Call Saul.
1: The prequel/sequel. It's good. It's very good.
0: The wife, though.
1: In Breaking Bad, yeah, everybody hates her.
0: I'm only 30 minutes into the pilot, and I'm like, oh, God.
1: I mean,
0: I said to my husband, I'm not like this, am I?
1: I saw a clip where Bryan Cranston was sitting down with somebody from the show, and he was asked about, you know, his wife, Anna Gunn, who played his wife in the show. And he said, well, you try experiencing that show, rewatch it, and experience it from her point of view. She had every right to be pissed. This guy was just disappearing for days at a time.
0: Yeah, but where I am right now, it hasn't started yet. He hasn't started the meth lab situation, spoiler alert.
1: Yeah.
0: For the show that is however many years old.
1: 2006.
0: And she's already cranky.
1: Yeah, no.
0: She's already giving him like vegan bacon and being like, eat it.
1: Yeah, she's very insufferable. But, I mean, you gotta deal with
0: it. I just keep looking at Will going, I'm not like this, am I?
1: There are no really redemptive characters in that show.
0: Oh, good. Looking forward to that. What everyone wants to hear before they embark on like a 5-season show. All right. So we have a guest coming up in the next one. So I want to do the poll question here, Taylor. 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
1: And we have a webinar this Wednesday night, so sign up for that. If you don't sign up for the trip, at least sign up for the Zoom call so you can learn more information. I'll be on the call, and so we'll, you know, experts from Colette who know what they're talking about.
0: You're not going to sing on the call, though.
1: No,
0: it doesn't translate well over Zoom.
1: It does not.
0: You don't want to give people the wrong idea. Okay, what's the PQ and what are the results?
1: Today's poll question, which you can vote in at gracecurlyshow.com, is should Trump criticize Republican candidates like Mike Rogers, who break with him on certain issues?
0: No, I think he will if it keeps up. I've been noticing this with a lot of Republicans. They're saying things about Trump because they're running in certain races where they think it's going to be beneficial of them to kind of criticize Trump on whether it's the Iran war or on, you know, gas prices, whatever it is. I think Trump's got to bite his tongue on this and just until the midterms.
1: 45% say yes, he should criticize Republicans.
0: No, I think we gotta stay strong. You gotta put your ego aside. He's never taken that advice before, but it's crucial. It's crucial right now. When we come back, we'll talk more about the partier/farmer who foiled the terrorist plot. And Aaron Murphy on the other side.
1: Hey, Taylor Cormier here, inviting you to join me May 9th as we journey to sunny Portugal with Colette. 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
12: All right, so we've talked to City Councilor at Large Erin Murphy before about her feud with Sharon Durkin, the Boston City Councilor, who's also known as a rubber stamp for Mayor Wu. That feud is not going away. I want to read you this headline from Mass Daily News. Wu loyalist, that would be Durkin, blocks emergency MCAS hearing as less than half of 10th graders can read at grade level, instead pushes for Ringo Starr Day. Joining us now to talk about this is Erin Murphy. Erin, I want to kind of break down a few different concerns that you have right now about the education that's going on in Boston. Obviously, we've talked about the scandal involving the $857,000 of misspent funds. That plays into it. Now we have the reading levels that most of these kids can't read at grade level. Talk to me about why this was an important hearing and why it was blocked by Sharon Durkin, in your opinion.
13: MCAS scores come out, and they came out this year on Tuesday. In 2024, I opposed it, but there was a ballot question that was really pushed by some teachers' unions and others to eliminate the MCAS scores as a graduation requirement. That did pass. And I'm not someone who believes that one test score tells, you know, a single exam cannot tell you everything about a child. But at the same time, it gives you a baseline of what skills our students know. So when we know that, you know, three students in third grade of boys of color are passing and reading at grade level, like that number is alarming to me. So when we see data where some schools had between 0 and 10% proficiency on many of these subtests on the MCAS, that's something that's alarming. And so it was filed after the agenda deadline because the results came out. And it's in my opinion, and Councilor Flynn's opinion, important to get this hearing scheduled. And let's really see what are we doing everything we can to make sure our students aren't just showing up to school, but they're actually learning and the skills they need to succeed, which we know for many of them, unfortunately, despite a $1.8 billion school budget, the low test results continue to drop, and that's alarming to me. Why did she block it? I don't know. Why would she not want to address it? Blocking it only delays it. It doesn't stop it. She doesn't have more power than any other single counselor. But blocking it just is sending, in my opinion, a message that I'm just going to play games. You can wait till next week. In my opinion, we should never be waiting if we're trying to address public safety, student learning, traffic concerns, things that I've been pushing and getting blocked on my end also. So it's just a pattern. It's unfortunate. The residents deserve better. It's not something I'm going to, you know, curl up and not keep fighting over, but it just slows work down and doesn't, in my opinion, stay on the focus of the actual work, the data, not about personalities. Those should be left at the door.
12: Yeah, let's talk about the school budget here, because one of the things that I know you and City Councilor Ed Flynn have been very vocal about is a need for more transparency when it comes to where money is being spent in the city of Boston. And then right after that, I believe, Erin, and you can correct me if I'm wrong on this, that Durkin also blocked that. She said that wasn't necessary, that kind of audit wasn't necessary. You guys already have something in place for that. And then shortly thereafter, we find out that this scandalous $857,000 of misused or misspent funds, that comes out into the news. So walk me through what's being done about this when it comes to the Boston Public Schools and this misused amount of money.
13: Sure. So the IG, right, the Inspector General did a thorough investigation over years and found that there was, and he said he was just scratching the surface, that this report was just the beginning of a lot of mismanagement, and found close to $1 million of misspent money. That report, if there isn't a political will for myself and others to really ask the questions and hold the school department accountable, will just be ignored, unfortunately, right? Nothing will happen if there isn't political will to actually hope the media picks it up, hope that the public is, you know, demanding that we get some answers. I filed a hearing order. I filed a home rule petition to try to change the city charter to say that we on the council, because there is a school committee, and I don't think the council should do the job of the school committee, but at the same time, we should have more oversight. We just get one day, one vote to approve a $1.8 billion budget. I've always voted no on it because I feel like there should be more oversight. And once that budget gets sent off, they don't come back to us for another year, and they don't have to answer to us for anything they're doing throughout the year. So in my opinion, we should have, as a body, demanded more transparency and more accountability of the school department, and there was just not a political appetite. I filed public records requests. I filed a 17F on many of these questions to try to at least get the answers so the public knows how and why did this money get misspent.
12: Close to
13: $1 million when we're laying off close to 300-400 teachers, paras, that's not right.
12: Well, I want to talk about the priorities here when it comes to the money being spent in Boston, because I've had you on this show before to talk about cancer screenings for firefighters and the cuts to the police and the cuts to the veterans. And Ed Flynn, as I mentioned before, and Erin Murphy, you've both been very vocal about those things. I have to bring up the fact that today there's a story also in the Mass Daily News that the city of Boston is paying immigrants $575 a piece to complete a 10-week course in political organizing with no legal status check on applicants. But native-born U.S. Bostonians are barred from the program entirely. I need to know how this makes sense when I'm told constantly about all the money that the city of Boston doesn't have for veterans, for police, for firefighters. Why are we spending money on...
13: Why are we spending it? Or the block party grants application.
12: Tell me about that one, Erin. I haven't read enough about the block party.
13: Yeah, I mean, there's funds in different departments, and they're trying to activate the city, and I'm all for neighbors to, you know, be close and feel like they, you know, live in a strong neighborhood, but not at the expense when we're in a tough fiscal time and we're making cuts. Just had a hearing earlier with Ways and Means about the police detectives and superior officers contract. The unions weren't even invited to it. I called the union members and they did hop on at the end, but the chair didn't originally invite the union members to even be part of that conversation. But one thing we found out today, which was disturbing to me, is that our police officers in the fire, we have found outside funding, $100,000 to provide cancer screening for our firefighters. Something I fought for when we knew the $1.3 million grant was not renewed. I think it should come out of the city budget. I don't think that we should be looking for outside sources to piece that together, but learned today that the police have to do their own fundraising and reach into their own pockets, that they're not getting grants or outside funding to support their mental health and cancer and wellness screening. So to me, that's definitely a priority check. We really should be addressing that. And when most of my colleagues don't even show up to the hearing to either ask those questions or hear directly, then, I mean, that's why maybe they're not outraged. They don't want to, you know, if you stick your head in the sand, maybe you think it goes away, but it's not what people elected me to do. I have to continue to ask the questions and try to find ways to make sure we're doing the right thing and we're spending our money properly.
12: I also think that when we juxtapose what we don't have money for versus what we have money for, and you're right, the block parties, the gift cards for illegal aliens, for, you know, the yoga classes, that entire story that broke. Now we have, as I mentioned, the $575 to learn how to become a political activist. It really does. The contrast is so strong for people to say, why don't we have money for this and we have money for that? The other thing that creates...
13: So we're not supporting our first responders.
12: Right.
13: We're not making sure our firefighters, who we know many die within 5 years after retirement because of exposure to cancer and chemicals. Like, we want, and I want all of our city employees to have the best health insurance and make sure, especially when it's on the job, you know, scares that they have.
12: Yeah. And the other thing, Erin, that I think creates this contrast for people listening at home is when we talk about what motions are being blocked, whether it be the hearing on the MCAS, the hearing on an audit in the city of Boston, versus what things are being taken up, like the Ringo Starr Day. We've talked about raising the Somalian flag.
13: Yeah.
12: Talk to me about what is this?
13: Parton. Many people spoke on the floor for Durkin filed a resolution declaring September 25th, 9-to-5 day, honoring Dolly Parton. Okay, fine. I'm not against the ceremonial resolutions, but when we're speaking on the council floor on Wednesday, when that's the one day we have to put forth official council business, and when it comes to issues about traffic safety, student performance, mismanaged, misspent tax dollars that could go directly to our students and our underserved neighborhoods and schools that need support, and those are being blocked and delayed, and they're laughing on the council floor and they think it's a joke, and then it becomes, oh, you guys just need to get along like we're in high school or something. We're professionals. We should act professionally. We should do our job. And the rules are not made to weaponize each other. Like, many of these things that happen, senior staffers, you know, central staff, the clerk who's been around for many years now, many people just roll their eyes and say, like, wait, how? That's not what the city rule was written for. We never thought it would be used against each other. We never thought a city councilor would ever block someone's late file. Like, it just, there's no reason for it. So why would you stop a colleague from doing work? You don't have to agree with what they're working on. I don't have to always agree with what my colleagues file, but it doesn't mean I'm going to stop them from doing what they want to work on.
12: Yeah, no, that's a very good point. City Councilor at Large Aaron Murphy, I thank you so much for coming on and keep us posted on all of these issues that you're dealing with. And hopefully Durkin will eventually, you know, kind of ease up on this. She seems to be

0: have a real campaign against you. We will be back. We'll take your calls. It's 844-500-4242. Boston is paying immigrants $575 to learn political organizing, to learn how to be an activist. To learn how to be an activist. How much would I have to pay you, Taylor, to learn how to be an activist?
1: There's not enough money.
0: Not enough money in the world. That's the thing. When we hear political activism, I don't think MAGA. I don't think that anyone's being like, oh, and this is how you're going to stand up for parental rights, or this is how you're going to teach your kids about the freedom of speech or the Constitution. When I hear political activism, I oftentimes think about the students at Columbia locking the janitor in a closet. I think about the people at Cornell who were chanting from the river to the sea before introducing AOC at their latest meeting. I don't think political, I think about the people sitting on the sprinklers at Harvard. I don't think political activism and think anything to do with the conservative movement. And I certainly don't think this, the taxpayers in the city of Boston should be paying for it. I mean, I guess compared to some of the other stuff they're paying for, maybe it doesn't seem that bad. When we come back, Trump has an idea for the White House press room. And it's not going to make the people at CNN very happy.
1: You're going to turn it back into a swimming pool?
0: Yeah, did you see this?
1: No, I didn't.
0: That's quite the tease. Yeah, he's thinking the FDR pool. And he put up a side-by-side, Taylor, I'm guessing it was True Social, of the White House press pool now versus what the swimming pool could look like.
2: We're going to have a press pool. It's going to be a pool. You're going to be the press, and you're going to be very wet when you're asking me questions. It's going to be great.
0: We'll talk about it when we come back.
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1: The swimming pool is down the stairs.
2: Inside the house? Oh, boy!
1: The tennis court is in the rear.
2: I never even picked up a racket.
1: What?
3: Yeah, Trump. Trump's got a good idea for the press pool. He's going to turn it into a real pool and the FDR pool. And I don't know if it's like he would restore it or whatever, but I saw the picture. It looked nice. I'm not a big indoor pool lady. The chlorine, it just...
4: There's chlorine in outdoor pools, too.
3: Right? I know, but when it's inside, I get very overwhelmed. Like, I get kind of lightheaded and a little nauseous. I will say, when I was a kid, though, we were going anywhere, didn't matter what time of year, I'm packing a suit. I was always, and that was on my first... I would scour a hotel, be like, pool, pool, pool. And then when you found it, Taylor, when you saw that there was a pool there was nothing better. Throw on your suits, everybody. We're going in the pool. I think it's a good idea. I know CNN, I heard Jake Tapper begging Mike Waltz, like, can you guys...
5: Did you know there's a swimming pool under this floor? And did you know that button behind you causes this floor to open up? And did you further know that George Bailey is dancing right over that crack?
3: Yeah, CNN really wants back in here. I guess they gave the pool coverage now to News Nation. Is that what it was? Or One American News? I get them all confused. But they gave it away from CNN, and CNN's very sad, and they want it back. Good luck. Good luck with that. Mike, you're up next with the Grace Curley Show. What's going on, Mike?
6: Hi, Grace. I called up before. I'm a retired Border Patrol agent from El Paso. I was just listening to you talk about... I didn't get exactly what it was. Something about... City of Boston, so in essence, it's going to be Mayor Wu getting tax, using tax money to teach illegal aliens about activism.
3: Yes, political activism. It's $575 for a 10-week course. You get paid, which I don't really understand. Like, why are we paying people? I could see saying, hey, you get a 10-week course for free, but we're paying people to take courses?
6: I know. I mean, about a year ago, I got up to Massillon High School Union. I was driving around, and I forgot how much I miss Massachusetts. But when I hear news like that, it makes me happy that I'm down here in Texas, where we're not paying for something as stupid as that. And it's just so damn ridiculous. And I feel bad for my friends up there who are conservative, because other than for the governor and lieutenant governor races, there's no chance for any Republicans to get elected in any positions that they could do anything about that. Is just so ridiculous. It's outrageous.
3: Yeah, no, it is. And I'm glad you brought up Mike, the governor, because Tim Dunn had a story this weekend that she's just been avoiding questions about the fatal stabbing of the UMass Dartmouth football player by an illegal immigrant from Nigeria. She's just completely... This is what she does. It's like, if she wants to come out with a box of munchkins and explain to you why she blocked a gas pipeline, then she's willing to talk. But if there's a story about a football player who had his life cut short when he was allegedly stabbed in a parking lot, and two University of Massachusetts Dartmouth football players were stabbed, killing one, leaving the other with serious injuries, then all of a sudden our governor, who is, you know, so outspoken about ICE and how much she doesn't like Tom Holman and how Mike

0: Minogue is very much, Mike Minogue is very aligned with Trump on a lot of things when it comes to illegal, when it comes to ICE. He's a big fan of ICE. Well, you want to comment now? You seem to want to comment about ICE when you think it fits you, but when we have a young man from UMass Dartmouth who got to play in one football game before he was stabbed in a parking lot by allegedly an illegal alien, you've got nothing to say? What happened? This is what she does. She just sticks her head in the sand and she pretends it doesn't exist. But she gets her Irish up, oh boy, when she thinks she can politicize ICE, when she thinks that she can take a dig at ICE. But nothing to say when something like a horrible, preventable tragedy occurs and kills someone from Massachusetts, a good, upstanding member of our society. Killed. How many times do we have to go through this? How many times does this story have to play out? And I don't think she deserves another 4 years. I think if you're a governor and you can't speak out about something like that, you've lost your opportunity for another 4 years. And Mike Minogue, meanwhile, he's trying to let people know that I will make sure that violent illegal aliens are not welcome in Massachusetts. That, I think, is a winning message. We'll be right back. We're going to go back to this farmer in the UK. Don't go anywhere.
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7: From ABC News, I'm Ryan Clark. It was celebration time at SpaceX as the Starship capsule splashed down off Hawaii, concluding a mission that saw it reach orbit and, for the first time, launch Starlink satellites. Jack Corrali with the Planetary Society tells ABC this checks off several major accomplishments for the SpaceX Starship.
8: Still a lot of work to go to make this operational and to support the future crewed landings on the moon.
7: New questions and uncertainty about the five British men who were arrested on terror and explosive charges near a U.S. airbase in England. They were reported by a farmer over the weekend and taken into custody, but have now been released on bail. ABC chief foreign correspondent Ian Pannell has more from Gloucestershire, England, right near that base.
9: The fact that they've been released on bail, I think, will raise serious questions about what it is that the farmer actually saw and what indeed was being planned and whether or not it was a terrorism act at all.
7: The UK's head of counterterrorism policing says the five men, all British nationals from London, will be under stringent bail conditions. Authorities are investigating whether they had links to any foreign country. And Iran denies any connection. President Trump over the weekend rejected Iran's proposal that would reopen the Strait of Hormuz. Meanwhile, a U.S. official confirms to ABC that eight Marines were hurt in a recent attack on a ship in the Strait. The injuries were not significant. American consumers are seeing slight relief in gas prices. Gas Buddy says the national average has dipped lower in some parts of the Midwest, says ABC. Patrick DeHaan of Gas Buddy.
10: The amount of those declines is pulling the national average lower. About 30 states saw gas prices go down in the last week. 20 states saw prices go up. Some of the biggest jumps out in the West Coast, where they've now had some refining issues of their own.
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7: The Trump administration reduced fuel economy standards for automakers.
13: Corporate average fuel economy, or the CAFE standard, is a 1970s era rule that sets a target average fuel economy figure for automakers. So if a car maker sells a bunch of gas-guzzling pickup trucks, it also has to sell a bunch of fuel-efficient hybrids to balance things out. Now, new Trump administration rules lower the CAFE standard from 50.4 miles per gallon by 2031 down to 34.9 mpg.
7: That's ABC's Mike Dubusky. Prosecutors in New York State are going to revisit their decision not to prosecute 7 Cornell University fraternity members who were accused of sexually assaulting a woman 2 years ago. ABC's Aaron Katursky says the woman's lawsuit alleges the men forced her to take drugs and sent a Snapchat inviting others to participate.
14: Jane Doe's lawsuit claims the 7 frat brothers were suspended in 2024 and then afforded the opportunity to mitigate their conduct by submitting essays to Cornell. In response to her claims, Cornell said it investigated and adjudicated the allegations consistent with university policies and noted the school's chapter of Chi Phi fraternity remains barred from our campus.
7: Big arrival in Atlanta on Sunday. 2 new giant pandas just days after President Xi Jinping of China announced they would come to the United States following his summit with President Trump. I'm Brian Clark, ABC News.
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15: Welcome back, everyone, to the Grace Curley Show. A question I get asked a lot is, how do you deal with Taylor Cormier? No, I'm just kidding. The question I actually get asked...
16: No, you're not kidding. I'm sure you do get asked that a lot.
15: But I don't have enough hours in the day to explain that to people. Another question I get asked, though, is, how are you feeling about the midterms? And I think I drive people crazy because I think it's going to be okay. And I feel this way. But to be fair, I feel this way about a lot of things because I don't understand what the upside is to going into it thinking it's going to be terrible. Like, I'm going to spend the next, 30-something days thinking the sky is going to fall. I mean, okay, so if it is terrible, we got to figure it out and whatever. But if it's not, then I just at least spent the last 30-something days of my life not, you know, wringing my hands over it. And then there's another part of it, too. It's not just that I'm a cockeyed optimist, which is part of it. It's also that these polls are always wrong. These experts are always wrong on everything. I heard Senator John Kennedy from Louisiana saying that today on Fox. They're wrong about everything. And so why is it every time it's like, no, this time, though, it's really going to be bad for you guys? Well, I think how it sometimes works is they want you to believe. Oh, and I made this point on WGAN today. I'm usually quoting other people's good points, but I thought, you know what? I have a good point. It's not as though when I talk about the pollsters and the experts being wrong, I'm hearkening back to 2016. I know we all love going over those montages, Taylor, where they're all upset and they're all having meltdowns, and that's a beautiful thing. It's not as though I'm even going back to 2024, when the Seltzer poll and everything else didn't come to fruition and Trump won all the swing states and the experts were wrong yet again. I'm going back to the primaries. In this election season, I'm going back to when I was told that some of these candidates, like Abdul El Sayed, it was going to be Trump City. That Haley Stevenson said it was a lot closer than they made it seem. So my point is, why now am I supposed to believe that all of these candidates have like double-digit leads over the Republican? The double-digit leads you said they had over other Democrats in the primary didn't even pan out for you. So I have a very, very, very hard time believing if you just got the primary right, or I'm sorry, if you just got the primary wrong, that you're on the money with the general. I do think that there's kind of multiple reasons they do this. The most obvious being depress the turnout, demoralize the base. And for some of you suckers, it works. For some of you suckers, it works. And you go, wah, wah, there's no point. I'm going to stay home. I actually don't know anyone who does that. I find that to me, along with independents who wait and wait and wait and decide 2 weeks before the election, that fascinates me too. I'd love to study those people in a lab. But the other people I would like to study are the people who know what we're up against and go, I'm not happy. Let's give it back to the communists. I'm going to stay home. I'm going to sit this one out. It takes 5 minutes. You serious? You want to hand this back to the crazies because you're not happy about gas prices? That blows my mind. So they want to demoralize people and get people to stay home and sit it out. And that one makes sense. But the other thing is, I think they want to make it seem like it's such a blowout. So then when election night comes and it's really, really close, and then mysteriously all these votes start coming in, or their candidate runs away with it at the end, we're less suspicious because we're almost, Taylor, we're even as close as it was. It's like, oh, I thought it was going to be real. I thought we were going to get trounced. And turns out, hey, we put up a pretty good fight. As opposed to going in there being like, hey, this is going to be tight. Let's really run it. Let's really get as many votes as we can. We kind of on election night say, we lost. We lost by a point or two. But hey, I mean, at least it wasn't 10 points. I thought it was going to be 10 points. No, don't buy any of it. Just don't buy any of it. And I want to say the candidate quality conversation is one we have constantly in the Republican Party. And I think that while I understand people still have gripes with, like, the Ken Paxton, for example, people think that's going to be a harder race than it has to be because of our choice there with Ken Paxton. I think that there were a lot of disastrous candidates we avoided. And I hate to throw him under the bus here, but the pillow guy, Mike Lindell, I think that was a good move, that even though Trump endorsed Mike Lindell, that he didn't end up winning in that primary. Now, what I want to really hit on here, though, is I have a very hard time listening to conversations about candidate quality in regards to Republicans when I'm seeing a lot of strong Republican candidates who are very normal, who maybe even disagree with Trump on a few things, but overall we share a set of values in the Republican Party. And I'm getting lectured about candidate quality by people who are trying to also tell me that Mr. Black V-neck Abdul El Sayed and Mr. Beat the Meat James Tallarico, I'm supposed to look at those guys and think you guys don't have a candidate quality issue? Every time I hear from Abdul El Sayed in Michigan, he's threatening to beat someone up. And this is a weird thing, Taylor. This is a red flag with guys. When you see a guy who in almost every conversation has to insert the fact that he thinks he could beat someone up, the only thing that's weirder is a guy who thinks that he could go toe-to-toe with an alligator and
6: they
15: take
6: asked
15: on.
6: Me, would I like to debate this gentleman? And I said, no. I said, if we were in high school, I'd take him behind the gym and beat the hell out of him.
15: It's projecting. It's me thinks the lady doth protest too much. It's giving, I got stuffed in a locker, revenge of the nerds, I'm coming for you. Napoleon, I've heard a lot. Napoleon complex is one that I've heard thrown out there a lot. And it is true, Taylor. It's like the Donnie Deutsch. The fake tough guys make my skin crawl. Why are we constantly hearing about how many people you could beat up? And by the way, this is the party that's always like, never let things get there. You know, love Trump's hate. And now all they want to do is talk about how they're going to enact physical harm on someone they disagree with politically. It's very strange. And Abdul El Sayed has made a real habit of it. He's talking about push-ups. He's talking about this and that. I'll bench press him. I'll do this. And this was his comment about going on Bill Maher's show. This is cut four.
14: So look, if somebody wants to go on Joe Rogan has, you know, platformed vaccine deniers. He's right. Engaged in vaccine denial itself, which is a very, very dangerous thing.
17: But you would go on the show.
14: I'd go on the show.
17: Right.
14: Because I want to talk to his audience. Bill Maher, same story. You know how many terrible things Bill Maher has said about people like me? Mm-hmm. Terrible, awful things. Of course, he's still got a show on Comedy Central, and everybody seems to be perfectly okay going on that show, despite the fact that he said deeply terrible things. But you know who else would go on that show? I go on the show. You know why? A, I want to give people the image of watching him get his ass whooped on his own show by a guy who prays like I do. And I'd also go on a show because I want to convince the people who watch his show,
17: yeah,
14: right, that a lot of the things that he says, just not viable.
15: You want to give people the image of Bill Maher getting his ass whooped by someone who prays like you do. Okay, then go on the show. I can tell you right now, I watch a lot of clips of Bill Maher's show. He is not opposed to having anyone on his show. He will sit down with anyone and he will have a conversation.
16: No, he complains that liberals
15: Democrats
16: don't
15: go
16: on his show.
15: So go on his show. And by the way, if the Jesse Waters interview was any sign of what kind of ass whooping you deliver when you're going up against someone who disagrees with you, I hate to be the one to break it to Mr. V-neck, but it doesn't go the way you think it goes. Were you pivoting to castration? Or I'm sorry, what was he? Circumcision, right? Are you circumcised when asked about gender affirming healthcare or whatever they want to call it? That wasn't the A+ performance that maybe your group of yes men have convinced you. Maybe Hassan Piker gave you two thumbs up for that right before he said America deserved 9/11, or right before he sang that song about Charlie Kirk. But for the rest of us, it didn't translate. We didn't get that sense that you were commanding that argument or that you defeated him handedly. It was a bit of a mess. So I would love to see him.

0: and go on with Bill Maher.
1: I would really encourage it, actually. And I want to play another clip, because this is the other candidate that no one wants to talk about, candidate quality. And every time I see James Tallarico, he's saying something weirder than the day before. Cut five, please.
2: When Jesus healed the sick, he didn't ask for a deductible. So... so when I fight for universal health care, I'm doing it on biblical grounds. When Jesus fed the hungry, he didn't price gouge to turn a profit.
1: All right.
2: So
1: there's something. These are kind of two sides of the coin here. You have one guy who wants to beat the crap out of everybody, and he wants you to watch him do it. Oh, I'm going to whoop his ass. And then you have the other guy who's using the Bible in the most distorted fashion possible to try to push dumb policy ideas on people. It's like, what would Jesus do? Do you think Jesus would charge you when he was healing you? So I think the follow-up to that would be, so are you proposing that we just don't charge for any? I can acknowledge the healthcare system has issues. Okay, I can acknowledge that. I don't go the Bill Burr route and think that, you know, we should start sitting down with Luigi Mangione and hearing him out on what his issues with the healthcare system are. But I can acknowledge that we have issues. But I don't think that looking to, oh, would Jesus have charged people a deductible? You got to expand on that a little bit. It almost seems like you're just using the Bible to try to push nonsensical, unrealistic ideas on people.
3: I was listening to a podcast earlier today, and one of the hosts was talking about, yeah, you pluck any verse from the Bible and have it fit your narrative specifically, yeah. But you've got to use the entire context if you want to get what was actually being said. And I mean, that's true with anything.
1: But why is it always like the communists who are plucking stuff from the Bible and
3: because they're
1: and
3: trying
1: using
3: to appeal to the religious right base that might be on the fringe of you know, centrist, liberal.
1: I don't even think they're trying to do that, though. I think they're only trying to do it. They're using it as, like, red meat to people who already hate the right Christian Catholic base. I think they just want to, look how big of hypocrites they are. They say they're Christians, but would Christians do this?
3: Jesus also said, render unto Caesar what is Caesar's.
1: And also, why is it the only time I'm hearing about Christian beliefs or Catholic, whatever denomination, why is the only time I'm hearing about it in the left is when they're trying to beat me over the head with what a bad person I am?
3: But when the right wants to refute abortion
1: right.
3: with the Bible,
1: let's talk
3: they
1: about,
3: don't want to hear about
1: they,
3: it.
1: They don't want to talk about religion when it comes to that. They don't want to talk when it comes to abortion. No one wants to talk about that. But when it comes to pushing, like letting illegals in unvetted, when it comes to health care, giving everyone free health care, which, by the way, a lot of illegal aliens get free health care in this country. Newsflash to James Tallarico. But when it comes to that stuff, it's like, let's bring out the Bible. Well, why don't you bring out the Bible on other things? It's only when you want to make the Christian right feel stupid or feel mean or feel or manipulate them with how they're not compassionate enough. Then you want to talk Bible. It's so transparent. But I just had to play those two because they're very different cuts. But I do think that they showcase that the left's candidate quality issue is very apparent in this general. And they're going to try to convince you that it's not. They're like, both these guys are, oh, they're running away with it. It's not even close. I don't buy it. I don't buy it for a second. 844-500-4242. When we come back, we're going to go back to this farmer story. The farmer who foiled the suspected Iran terror plot. Remember after 9/11, we were always told, like, if you see something, say something. We're getting to a point now, and it's obviously worse in the UK, but you see something, you say something, and nobody listens. So then you say something again, and then you call up another line and hope that you can say something, and someone will pick up, and nobody listens, and nobody listens. And so it's like, what is the point? Why is the farmer coming back from a party at 1 a.m. in charge of foiling the terror plot? And I have an update for you on that terror plot, and it's not a good one. Don't go anywhere. I'll be right back.
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1: When Jesus healed the sick, he didn't ask for a deductible. So,
2: slay! You can always tell when someone really thinks they did something, because they wait for the applause line. Am I right? He didn't ask, who's the policyholder for this? What's their name? It's an amazing thing to watch if you're a religious person. It's like some religions, according to the left, can be distorted and used for their sound bites and for their girl boss moments. And then other ones are off limits. Other ones you can't touch. But the amazing thing about being, I've noticed this from being a Catholic, is like when it comes to anything to do with immigration, when it comes to free stuff, that's really when Democrats and progressives specifically feel very comfortable lecturing us. You know, Jesus wouldn't be very happy with you, you nasty person. Like, oh yeah, please talk to me more about Jesus. I'm so glad you want to talk about him right now. I'm sure that this is grounded in a real want to have a productive conversation and in a respect for my religion and my beliefs, right? I'm sure you're not just saying this as a rhetorical argument so that you can feel like the morally superior person, because you've never done that before. That's the first giveaway that they're being dishonest actors, is when they start, Jesus, just so you know. It's just a tagline for them, Taylor. It's just a jab.
3: I hear a lot of, Jesus was a socialist.
2: Oh gosh. All right, well, I want to talk a little bit here about the farm situation, the farmer situation in the UK, because last I checked on this, and this was a clip I saw of the, I think this is the defense ministry. It says UK authorities are releasing the five suspected terrorists who got close to bombing slash attacking RAF Fairford base, which is used by American troops. So that was the police giving a statement on

0: the Fairford incident. Now, if you are new to this, if you're not familiar with what happened here, I want to give you some of the details. A farmer raised an alarm over a suspected Iranian terror plot at a UK military base used by the US Air Force. The unidentified woman, this reads like a riddle to me. The farmer is coming back from a party at 1 a.m. And it was a Sunday. Spots a large group of hooded and masked men and three white vans acting suspiciously. Has a white van ever not acted suspiciously? That's a question for you. Have you ever seen a white van and thought, nothing to see here, folks, move along? No, you see that white van, you know. And I know that I'm being prejudiced against the white vans, but you guys do not have a good reputation. They need a new PR firm. So she sees these three, let alone Taylor, three. You see one white van at 1 a.m. when you're driving back to the farm and you go, huh? What's that thing? You clock it a little bit. You see three, 999. 999, get on the line. And so that's what this female farmer, which I was surprised by. I don't know why. That's my own prejudice. That's my own misogyny right there. So I was reading this story being like, wait, but the woman coming back from the party, and who's the farmer? She's the farmer, okay? Because she's a badass. So this female farmer sees the three white vans and calls and sees the hooded masked man at 1 a.m., calls the police, and not really getting the response that she thinks she should be getting. She said, I'm absolutely staggered that it was left to me as a member of the public to see and report this. Someone really dropped the ball on this. A plucky amateur shouldn't be spotting unusual activity at 1 a.m. when the air base is on high alert. I think it's absolutely astonishing. It's pretty incredible realizing you had a face-to-face brush with potential terrorists and they have foiled a terrorist plot. It was clear they had only just arrived. Thank God we spotted them. She believes that because of the delay, because she's calling everybody being like, hey, all these white vans and guys in masks, something suspicious is happening. There's this massive delay and 8 to 10 people fled into the trees. It says when she encountered them, more than five, all local London men in their 20s who had been arrested and quizzed on explosives and terrorism offenses. When they saw me, they ran ahead of me, some into the field and some into the neighboring village. She told the BBC, revealing the men started to panic when dazzled by her car's headlights. She said the vans were parked in a weird formation and alluded to the strange signage on the vehicles. So she's a bit of a sleuth, and she doesn't really give up on this case. And luckily, this plot was foiled. But what is going on in the UK? That's the question. We'll be right back to answer it.
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3: All right, so I mentioned this Cornell story about the alleged gang rape and the seven frat bros who were temporarily suspended and then were asked to write an essay. Cornell is blasting the alleged victim of that fraternity gang rape as irresponsible. This is today, suggesting it let the accused off, or by it's irresponsible to suggest they let the accused off by just having them write a punishment essay. The Ivy League, the beleaguered Ivy League institution, did not deny it ordered the seven accused young men to pen essays after the horrific incident, but claimed there were other consequences, too. Let's see what they say are the other consequences. I'm just seeing this story now. None of these individuals charged were offered the opportunity to write essays as a sole consequence of their involvement. And I guess they're supporting the DA reopening this case and putting it in front of a grand jury. This is a really weird and a really horrible one. And also, speaking of Ivy League schools, there's the other story that still more is coming out about, which I think I read it today in the Wall Street Journal. Let me find it here. Penn State, the cocaine frat, the fraternities, man, that it says spring at Pennsylvania State University's rush season when hopeful students vie for a spot in one of the school's many fraternities and sororities. This is from the Wall Street Journal. Delta Upsilon. That meant prospects were instructed to cut and package cocaine inside the frat house and deliver the drugs across campus. The instigator, according to a former fraternity brother's testimony before a Pennsylvania grand jury and criminal complaints filed by Pennsylvania police, was Thomas Robinson, a senior brother who showed the pledges how to break down a brick of cocaine, mix it with creatine, and bag it. Why do they do that, Taylor? Why do they mix it with creatine?
4: I don't know why. Creatine.

0: caffeine is used in, you know, people that like to work out.
1: Right. Do you take creatine?
0: Yes.
1: Okay. Well, I know that that's the thing, that people who go to the gym at 5 a.m., you're probably taking creatine.
0: Mm-hmm.
1: Because you're already there.
0: Good for brain function as well.
1: I've read that. Creating an at-home assembly line with protective equipment.
0: Waiting for that part to kick in.
1: In a plastic folding table to pledges purchased on shopping runs to places like Walmart. The code of silence baked into the Greek Life Brotherhood was broken after his dramatic arrest. So that's another story I'm keeping my eye on. There's a lot of Ivy League schools right now that are in the news for terrible reasons. To say one more thing about the farmer situation. People, I'm getting texts. Why do you keep saying female farmer? Why do you have to point that out? I just think it's cool. When I read the story, I first thought it was a male farmer. And now that I know that it's a lady farmer, good on her. It's a hard job. And she's still making time to party, which I appreciate. She's still.
0: Do we know this woman's name?
1: She's still keeping her social calendar up to snuff, which as a working lady myself, I mean, you think about 9-to-5 day, which we have in Boston. If you're a farmer, Taylor, I got to assume the 9-to-5 is like, it's your schedule. It's 5 to 9 or something. It's crazy hours if you're a farmer. She
0: 5 to 9, another round of shots.
1: She is coming back from a party, and we don't have her name. I think she wants to stay anonymous, Taylor. But she's coming from a party. And you know why I think this story really strikes me, besides the fact that we've now found out a lot of these people have been released? It's because we are fresh off the heels of the 25th anniversary of 9/11. We did a lot of coverage of that on the show, and I was inundated, as I think a lot of people were, with brand new videos I had never seen before, things that I think had been kind of blacked out by the media for years prior that were then kind of foisted onto all of our algorithms. And one of the things that struck me, both from the ticket holder who I think was in Bangor and other people that had a very clear memory of what happened that day, where there were a lot of moments where people saw something and thought it was weird and maybe allowed the politically correct part of their brain to override that gut instinct of this is strange, this shouldn't be happening. And you go back and you think, wow, if people follow that instinct, a lot of times you can avoid, I'm not saying that any of that or that all of it could have been avoided, but the idea of when you're seeing something that doesn't sit right with you, or when you're seeing something suspicious, that you should speak out about it. This woman sees three white vans and a group of masked hooded men. And she doesn't see them. That would be weird anywhere. That would be weird at 1 a.m. I'm seeing that on the road. That's strange. I'm calling the cops. I'll call the cops for a lot less. You guys know this about me. I get a little Karen-like, Taylor, when it comes to ringing the PD. I see something, I don't like that. I told you the other day I called it when I had one of those moped guys cruising around my town.
0: Oh, they need to be
1: arrested. Came real close to my car, running red lights. I said, called up. I got an issue. It's a moped. But yeah, I see three white vans and a bunch of hooded, masked men. You bet your ass I'm calling the cops. Now, in this case, what makes it even crazier is that there, by a UK base, a UK military base that's being used by the US Air Force. So you would think this area would be being patrolled and there'd be a ton of security and it'd be on lockdown. And instead, it's up to this farmer to call 999, which is their equivalent in the UK of 911, and no one answers. And what has Trump been telling us? Like, the UK, they got a lot of their politicians have big mouths. They want to tell us how to do things. They want to tell us how disgusted they are by Trump. They want to tell us everything that's wrong with our country. They should clean up their own backyard. They should worry about their own game. Plenty there to keep them busy. Three white vans and 10 masked guys. You got a lot to keep you busy. Don't worry about the U.S. Focus on yourself. It says she was 100% certain that 8 to 10 people fled into the trees when she encountered them. More than 5, all local London men in their 20s, who had been arrested and quizzed on explosives and terrorism offenses. When they saw me, they ran ahead of me, some into the field and some into the neighboring village. Now, Taylor, if you're in this situation and you're this woman and you make the call and no one answers, do you keep following the group until you get someone on the line who you know is going to take over for you?
0: No, I keep going.
1: Oh, really?
0: I'll keep calling. I'm just going to let them know where I last saw

0: them. I'm not putting my life on the line for a tip that may not be followed through on. You know?
1: No.
0: You're going to keep following them?
1: I think I would.
0: Three white vans that can block you in whenever they want and do anything to you. You're so patriotic that you're going, you've got a family at home sleeping, waiting for you to come home from this party, which God knows why you're out to begin with.
1: Well, that's the part of it. That's the part where it loses me a little bit. It's like, it's very late at night.
0: Middle of the night, you're on a country road, nobody else around for miles, and you're going to follow in the most suspicious manner ever. These three white vans full of God knows how many men.
1: There's something about being in a car, though, that makes me feel invincible.
0: Yeah, well, I got another thing coming for you. You're not invincible.
1: All right. Well, in my hypothetical, I follow them, I find them, and I'm the hero. And that's how it plays out. Now, I do want to switch gears here, though, away from...
0: Oh, a lot of texters know why creatine is used in cocaine.
1: Oh, tell me.
0: It's to cut it. To stretch the cocaine out like baby powder.
1: Like,
0: see,
1: you put water in the
0: vodka. We're such innocent lambs who have never.
1: Taylor's
0: ever
1: pretending
0: done
1: he's just figuring this out right now. He's
0: any cocaine ever.
1: Oh, look at the textures. They're filling us in on something we didn't know until now.
0: Well, we wouldn't. There's no way either of us would have known.
1: No.
0: Because we have no experience with cocaine.
1: I don't even have any experience with creatine.
0: Well, I do.
1: It helps
0: but
1: with
0: cocaine,
1: your,
0: once, ever.
1: It helps with your muscles.
0: Right. It helps your muscles retain water.
1: Okay. Before we talk about Ringo Starr, we have to talk about something else. Lindsey Clancy, trial is coming back. We don't know if there's a trial coming back, but we know that by this time tomorrow, we'll be talking about what's next, whether it's going to be retried, if there's going to be some sort of plea deal. You know, I talked to Taylor last week about, Mike Crawford. And I said, the more I think about it, the more I think Kevin Reddington really showed a lack of discipline coming out of that courthouse that day when he was railing against D.A. Cruz and saying, like, he had to look down at the paper. He didn't remember the kids' names. He didn't even remember their names. Taking, like, really personal, trying to imply that he doesn't care about these three dead kids as much as we do. And, you know, really, I thought kind of going above and beyond the call of duty there for his client and taking some jabs at D.A. Cruz. Now it really doesn't make any sense to me, because I'm like, if you hadn't done that, isn't there a good chance that he would have said, listen, you guys, obviously that didn't pan out the way we wanted it to. This has become a circus. Maybe we'll have a plea deal. But now if I'm Cruz and I was listening to that guy run around and slam me in front of the national media, I would be way more likely to say, we're doing this again. We're not letting this guy with his ego run the narrative for the next couple weeks that, oh, look what I did. I just think he miscalculated that. Now, Michael Desbronsville, people who haven't been following this case, he was the lone holdout juror. And he's been getting plenty of grief from, I like to call them the Supremes, the three ladies who couldn't get over the fact that he couldn't get over the fact that Lindsey Clancy viciously killed her three kids. Well, he is now sending out his lawyer to talk to Fox News. And his lawyer is Edward Paltzik. And he was talking to Kayleigh McEnany, and he revealed a few little tidbits here that I think are important. And he specifically is going after Kevin Reddington. Can I have cut one, please, Taylor?
2: Do you intend to file a bar complaint?
3: 100%.
2: So you'll be filing a bar complaint. Will there be defamation lawsuits against any party that you can speak about at this moment?
3: It's a bit early to talk about lawsuits, but I can say this. Kevin Reddington's conduct is not consistent with the standards of professionalism that we expect from members of the bar. It is inconsistent with what we expect from members of the bar. And I'll expand on that. If you're an officer of the court and you have taken an oath to uphold the United States Constitution, you've sworn to defend the Constitution, and then you get out there right after a trial and you attack a juror, but then you don't stop. You continue to attack the juror. You're attacking the juror outside the courtroom, inside the courtroom, everywhere.
1: Yeah.
3: Kevin Reddington is not behaving rationally anymore.
1: Yeah, I did see this too, because I remember when he was in the courtroom the last day, when the judge, he was mad at the judge for not yelling at the jurors, not reprimanding them enough for not giving him the verdict that he wanted. The judge, Judge Sullivan, said, "What do you want me to do? Beat the brass band?" I'm glad he used that terminology, because it was very specific and it stuck in my head and it reminds me of Mary Poppins. But then a lot of people were saying, this is what you do if you're a defense attorney. It wasn't over yet. It's not over to the fat lady sings. It wasn't over. He's going to keep throwing everything against the wall for his client. I understood that, Taylor. I was on a panel with a defense attorney who was saying that. I was like, I get that. And then on this panel, they cut in and they say, hold on, guys. We're going to take Kevin Reddington outside the courthouse. That's when, as this lawyer is pointing out, I did think he was going to change his tune. I did think after it was official, you're not getting the juror thrown out and replaced by another juror. I thought that he would, you know, come back down a little bit.
4: What do you want me to do? Get a brass band?
1: Yeah, he didn't do that. He escalated it even further and then started doing the media tour. Now, this is, I guess, an interaction. It's from Fox News Digital between Kevin Reddington and this guy, Edward Polzik. Can I have cut three, please, Taylor?
5: I really don't care what Ed thinks. And, you know, he knows where the courtroom is and he knows how to find it. I think Ed ought to learn how to go into the courtroom and articulate his position rather than be a histrionic individual that's just mouthing off to the media.
6: He also suggested that your client be executed in spite of the fact she was not found guilty.
5: Ed, Meteor, all right, brother? And I like the Gavin machine gun, whatever that nickname is. But Ed, why don't you just shut up, really? The foul individual. I think the biggest misconception is that this individual is referred to as the holdout juror. He, in fact, is the obstructionist juror. And every motion
1: so he's
5: that has
1: still
5: been
1: going
5: fouled,
1: after this juror. And that's projection. Like, you can say, I don't know this guy Ed from anybody, so maybe his accusations about this lawyer are totally right. But for him to call anyone else a histrionic, oh, going around, running his mouth, what have you been doing, bro? What do you call what you've been doing the last couple weeks? Oh, he's like, keep it to the courtroom. Oh, is that what you were doing when you were on with George Stephanopoulos asking the president to pardon Lindsey Clancy? Keep it to the courtroom. Maybe you should physician heal thyself. Fancy lawyer man heal thyself. When we come back, I want to play some cuts from this North Carolina mother at the school board because she was killing it, and I told Taylor I was going to play a lot of these cuts, and I played a decent amount, but we can do better. Realtor.com's recent headline read, "Stubbornly high mortgage rates finally took their toll on buyer demand in August, snapping an 8-month streak of pending sales growth, even as sellers slashed prices. 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
7: You know what we could talk about tomorrow? I saw this headline about bare nails, women who don't get their nails done, that's racist. There's this new think piece about having no nail polish is actually somehow having to do with racism. And as someone who never gets my nails done, I feel as though this is a great topic for me.
8: Racist against who?
7: I don't know.
8: The Vietnamese?
7: I just want them to know that it's not racism that is the reason I don't get my nails done. I don't like sitting there. Like, I think there's this perception that it's such a treat, you know? Oh, go get your nails done. Go treat yourself. A lot of it's just sitting there, and you can't do anything because you're getting your nails done, you know? And it's expensive, but also you have to watch whatever's on the TV, which is usually some cooking show from, like, 2004. It's just not the experience I think it's built up to be for some people. And so we don't like it, and it's not in the budget. And that makes it racist now? Like, you have to get your nails done? I don't know. We'll dive into that
8: tomorrow.
7: Maybe
8: you're going to the wrong places. Maybe there's a place out there that would even love to advertise on the Grace Curley Show.
7: That's so true. I don't want to cut you guys off. If you want to, I would be open to it. Let's play. If you ever start to lose faith in people not having common sense anymore and like the whole world going crazy, it just takes one of these videos of a badass parent at a school board meeting to kind of turn that around. Take a listen to this woman, North Carolina mother. Let's have cut 7.
9: Hello, everyone. I've been coming here for 5 years now, and I was going to talk to you about some practical things that I thought you could change about 3210, but I've changed my mind. I've been really confused over the last 5 years as to why we spend 45 minutes to an hour of every public meeting talking about how great everyone is and how great everything is in the schools, and now I've figured it out. I figured it out because all these people came here to defend you all from hurtful words. This is obnoxious. Let me just say, there is one goal for the educational system. It should be to prepare children to enter careers, to be productive members of society. It is not a counseling session. It is not a self-help area. It is not somewhere to find yourself. And we should not be led by the children, for goodness sake. The children are called dependents for a reason. They depend on us who have fully developed brains. You cannot feel your way through life.
7: Yeah, give me a little bit of cut 9, too. This is when she really hits her stride.
9: We have children coming up here telling us how horrible the mental health crisis is. Why? Most of us went to public school, and all of our peers are not in mental health crises. We have to ask ourselves, what are we doing to our children? I'm going to say, we are discussing things with them that they are not emotionally, intellectually, and morally able to handle. That is what is causing the anxiety. That is what is causing the depression. That is what is causing the confusion. We need our children to be able to be children, to be able to be innocent, to be able to enjoy childhood and not know all of the drama and all of the difficulties in adult life. That is what we want.
7: Well said. Get the North Carolina school board mom, the UK farmer, put them together. We get some issues solved. That's my take today. I'll see you guys tomorrow. Enjoy Howie's show next.
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15: From ABC News, I'm Brian Clark. President Trump has pushed back on calls to slow the pace of artificial intelligence technology. He'll meet with tech leaders at the White House Tuesday. Over the weekend, he also rejected a proposal from Iran that would have reopened the Strait of Hormuz. ABC's Karen Travers is at the White House with more on what comes next.
16: It really comes out to like a repackaging of something that the United States had already agreed to, that memo of understanding back in June, but that was a deal that fell apart within just a couple of weeks. So it's really notable now to hear the president say things like, they want to make a deal, but it's not the deal I want to make. And the president also telling Axios, this is something that maybe we would have agreed to a year ago. They overplayed their hand.
15: The war is helping drive prices higher, and with Thanksgiving just under 2 months away, travel advisors say people who plan to travel

0: travel may want to book now. ABC's Jim Ryan says prices are high.
1: Online booking site Hopper says the domestic round-trip fare for Thanksgiving is around $402, up 31% from last year. Book a hotel, and you can expect to pay $170 per night. Surging jet fuel prices are a major driver, but so is dwindling competition. This will be the first holiday travel season without Spirit Airlines, which ceased operations in May.
0: Authorities in the United Kingdom say the five people arrested near a U.S.-controlled airbase on suspicion of terrorism have been released on bail. Police say the investigation is still ongoing. ABC security contributor and former British counter-terror official Steve Hill says authorities may have faced a difficult choice.
2: They would have been balancing public safety, public sentiment against building up evidence, building up an intelligence picture. Maybe they were forced to go earlier than they might have otherwise wished.
0: Success for SpaceX. Cheers as its Starship capsule splashed down in the Pacific after a successful flight. 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
0: A woman who claims she was sexually assaulted at a Cornell University fraternity house 2 years ago is suing. And ABC's Erica Tursky says prosecutors in New York State are reopening the criminal investigation.
5: Back in 2024, this then 20-year-old student here at Cornell University alleged she was drugged and gang raped at a fraternity house at this Ivy League campus. There were expulsions and suspensions, but now, 2 years later, prosecutors are reopening the case to see if criminal charges are warranted.
0: The weekend nor'easter that pummeled the East Coast, snarled travel, and knocked out power for millions. It also revealed some unusual occurrences. ABC meteorologist Leslie Lopez has more.
6: In Surf City, New Jersey,
7: is that a little shark?
6: A dogfish shark spotted in a residence flooded driveway. And in East Rutherford, the strong wind gusts sending portable toilets sliding across the parking lot at MetLife Stadium. Seafoam covering the streets in Scituate, Massachusetts. A storm surge there exposing the foundation of a home, prompting fears it may collapse. The storm even washing up the remains of a shipwreck in Nantucket, believed to be from a schooner that sank in the 1800s.
0: FBI Deputy Director Andrew Bailey's leaving his position after just over a year on the job, saying he'll return to Missouri to spend more time with his family. He was named co-deputy director in 2025 during a time of tension between the FBI and the Department of Justice. I'm Brian Clark, ABC News.
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6: 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The rain continues. Down in the flood, Bob Dylan song. But it'll be over soon. I wanted to start off today with a crazy story. We touched on it last week with Tyler McAllister, the candidate for Congress, the Republican in the Cape and Islands district, and he and Mike Minogue had a had an event at a restaurant in Montano's restaurant in Truro, which is way up near Provincetown, Wellesley, on the Cape, way down, however you figure it. And they had it almost 2 weeks ago now, and after it happened, the restaurant has just been denounced on Facebook. People want to destroy it, burn it down, boycott it, wreck it, ruin it on the online social reviews, and they even swatted it, as they say, calling in a fake 911 call for the woods behind the restaurant, saying there was a pregnant woman lost. They're just trying to destroy the restaurant because it had it hosted an event for two Republican candidates, Tyler McAllister, the very underdog candidate against Bill Keating, the incumbent Democrat, the double dipper, and Mike Minogue, who's also a wicked underdog to Mara Healey. Joining us now on the line to tell us what he's been through is the owner of Montano's restaurant, Ed Medeiros. Thanks for being with us, Ed, here on the Howie Carr Show.
8: Thanks, Howie. I appreciate it. Thank you so much.
6: Give us a quick synopsis of what happened, how this all developed.
8: So I got a phone call really over a month ago and asked if they could just host a small event. My restaurant, Mike Minogue and the congressman wanted to come in. I said, fine, no harm done. You know, anyone wants to host something. I mean,
6: right.
8: Someone called me because of the rain, wanted to host a wedding there. You know? Because of the rain.
6: There were a lot of people that were getting married this weekend who were looking, scrambling at the last minute for new venues indoors. Yeah, I get it. Yeah. So you want the business,
8: yeah,
6: right?
8: Of course. Yeah. I mean, that's what the restaurant's open for, right? And I do that, and by the way, it was on my birthday, right? And then they just hammer me the next morning, 3:30 before we opened. They do this prank call and saying a woman walked through Montano's parking lot and went out into the woods. Now, I own 4.5 acres of conservation land right behind my restaurant. Now, I have cameras everywhere. There was no woman there. But the detective and the police department said, we have to do this. Every call-in is credible. I had 3 towns of police and fire trucks and cars in my parking lot.
6: And a helicopter.
8: The state troopers in.
6: The
8: state troopers came with their helicopter with their heat sensors to see if there was anyone out there. So all of this resource that cost the taxpayers money was utilized for a fake call. And by the way, it came in from an IP address, not even a phone call. But they have to do it. It's their responsibility. So they didn't leave my restaurant till 5:15. I had no customers till after 5:30 because the parking lot was full. So since then, my restaurant from September 16th, my birthday, till the 27th, yesterday, right up until Sunday, I'm down $52,000 just in that time period from last year. Burying me. And these poor people who work there are paying the price. Not only am I, but they are as well. And the threats and the, I'll meet you at the restaurant and blah, blah. And, you know, I hope you close soon, sell your business, go back to Portugal. You know, just my grandparents came to this country legally. I've been American since the day I was born. So go back to Portugal. I feel like I should now.
6: So all the Democrats who are angry at Trump for going after illegal aliens are going after you, a third generation American.
8: And just hammering me and the insults and the and just the hatred. It's like it's no longer social media, it's anti-social media because the hate spreads so fast and we've been bombarded. I've had people say they didn't want to come to work. They were afraid to come to work.
6: Your employees? I mean, what are your employees thinking?
8: They live down the Cape. They live, half of them live in Peacock. And they're like, you know, oh, Ed, this is, you know. And people are getting on my Facebook and sending me messages to the DM, direct message, and threatening me. I'm like, first off, not the guy. I boxed in the Army. I was in the U.S. Army, National Guards. You know, I'm not the guy you call up and say you're going to beat him up, but that's not the point. The point is the threats.
6: I was looking at your face.
8: Hope your restaurant goes out of the business. Hope a building burns down. You know, there's no need for that. And by the way,
6: yeah,
8: legitimately, I've owned it for 3 years. This is the worst week in 3 years since that happened. I'm down 52,000 just from the 16th. To the 27th, $52,000 since the
6: So you're losing almost $5,000 a day.
8: Yeah, it's horrible. It's really bad. And I'm concerned because I'm the only restaurant that stays open in the winter. For the locals from Orleans all the way down to P-Town, there are very few options for dinner. And I have a huge takeout because we were voted one of the top 10 restaurants in Cape Cod this year. And one of the top five pizzas in all of Cape Cod.
6: Yeah, I just got a text 339. Montano's is a gay friendly establishment because you're next door to P-Town, and it has the best linguica pizza on the Cape.
8: Well, thank you.
6: You're Portuguese. You got to have good linguica pizza, right?
8: You got to have good chorizo and linguica, right?
6: So, I was looking at your Facebook comments, and a lot of the nastiest, rottenest, most vile postings are from women.
8: I know. So, the men are threatening. They did direct messaging me. It's like, what are you saying here, people? And as I said, if a Democratic candidate called me up and asked to host an event at my restaurant, I'd say yes. I'm a restaurant. That's my business.
6: Yeah. I know. It's just like...
8: None of their business how I vote. That's none of their business. I'm a business owner that's trying to make money for my staff. And this is an important next 2 months because this carries me through the winter so I can stay open for my people. I closed.
6: Are the cops looking into who swatted you there? Is there any way they can find out what happened?
8: Well, I would hope that you can take an IP address and trace it all the way back. I would hope. Yeah. That's where it came in from, an IP address.
6: So have any of the Democrats gotten behind you? I'm thinking State Senator Sear, for instance. I mean, you know, has he said anything about this? The guy, the gay senator from Provincetown, is he? He said nothing about this?
8: No, not at all. No support at all. None. As a business owner, a taxpayer, by the way, I own property. I live in Massachusetts. I can't say where I'm from because they show up at my house. It's going to be sad for them. But, you know, I've lived in Massachusetts since I was in eighth grade. And I live in Mass. I have houses in Mass. I have business property in Massachusetts. My family has business in Massachusetts. We pay a lot of taxes. And you know what? To not get any call-outs or shout-outs from any Democratic candidate, I'm very disappointed.
6: What would you say to pretend you're addressing Mara Healey directly. What would you say to Mara Healey? Because these were or Bill Keating, the congressman. Who? What would you? These were their supporters who did this. What would you say to Mara Healey and Bill Keating?
8: I would say, is this the kind of people that you want endorsing you? Is this what you're causing in Massachusetts? Disarray, discord. Is this what you promote? This kind of action, this kind of negativity towards anyone who doesn't agree with you, or I didn't even disagree with anyone. I just hosted an event, and I've got a governor that, you know, you pay the millionaire tax, you got to pay this tax, pay that tax. You know, I don't think people realize if you make $1 million as a business owner and you get taxed on the millionaire tax, you know, you only get 48 cents on every dollar you make. I don't think the average American understands that, or the average person in Massachusetts. Someone who makes money pays more taxes per dollar than anyone else, than the average citizen who pays 30 to 36% or less. And here I am supporting all the programs that they want to run, and they can't even reach out and say, back off. They can't reach out and say, hey, guy's a businessman, a taxpayer, a citizen of Massachusetts. By the way, I donate 25% of my money to charity every year for the last 35 years. I support charities, orphanages, Andrewsy Foundation. I can keep going, but I wasn't sure. I don't know if they want me to say anything because they might lose supporters. might lose supporters. There's over 22 charities I'm involved in, and I can't even say their name because they might lose supporters because
6: how many employees
8: in an event?
6: Ed, how many? Ed, we're talking to Ed Medeiros. He's the owner of Montano's Restaurant in North Truro, and they're just getting attacked relentlessly and threatened by Democrats because they had a fundraiser. They had a reception. They rented out a room. You rented out a room, right? To the Republican candidates, Mike Minogue and Tyler McAllister. Ed, how many employees do you have, Ed?
8: Well, during the summer, it's over 70, but year round, it's about 45.
6: So, I mean, if things go on like this, you might have to lay some of them off.
8: If it continues like this, I might have to close for the winter. Because these are the months that carry me through, that basically I break even. Last winter, from January to May, I lost $50,000, $60,000 in the negative and made up for it in the summer. But that's because I had a really good September, I had a good October, we had a great November. And going into December with the gift cards, I don't think I'm going to get that this year. And if that happens, I might have to close. Last year, for the first time in our history, I had to close on Mondays and Tuesdays because no one was coming in. I can't stay open for $1,000 a day. I can't do that. Not with the kitchen staff and lights and the expense of everything, right?
6: People want to know how to get to Montano's. They want to help you out. I mean,
8: right on Route 6, where the last restaurant before you get to P-Town on the right-hand side, pretty much the only restaurant in Truro right on Route 6.
6: So it's easy.
8: A huge parking lot. 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I mean, I went out of my way to change a little bit about this restaurant when I bought it over 3 years ago because I eat organically, have been for over 40 years, and I've always eaten grass-fed meats and farm-raised meats.
6: Right.
8: And our restaurant does that. People go there, they go, wow, the food's great. It is great because my staff cares.
6: And now some of your staff is afraid to even come to work because of these vile
8: servers that are service. Listen, I have nothing.

0: anything against the gay community. My brother's gay, by the way. I have nieces that are. I have a transgender niece, right? So, at the end of the day, I'm not here to judge people. I'm trying to run a business. And the sad...
1: Vile.
0: Servers,
1: vile.
0: Servers that are... Servers, listen, I have nothing against the gay community. My brother's gay, by the way. I have nieces that are... I have a transgender...

0: Man.
1: You know how you can message someone direct? That's what he did. And I'm just like, you don't know me, my friend. I'm the youngest of 12 and grew up in poverty and made all my money myself. Nobody handed me a nickel.
0: Ed, we got a break, but you know, if you want to help out Montano's restaurant, it's on Route 6, last stop before P-Town. You're almost out the edge of
1: 481 Route 6. 481 Route 6.
0: And if they want to make a reservation, do they need to make a reservation, or can they just go online, or how do they do that?
1: Well, no one's showing up, so come on in.
0: No reservation.
1: 180 seats all ready for you to come on in.
0: Oh, boy.
1: And you'll have the best pasta dishes you ever had.
0: And linguica. I could go for some linguica right now. All right.
1: Oh, we make a real good clam pizza, white clam pizza.
0: Oof, sounds good. Ed Medeiros, go to Montano's. Show the haters they can't win. Thank you, Ed Medeiros.
1: God bless. Thank you.
0: Thank you so much. I'm Howie Carr.
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1: And the car is for maintenance because the car is not broken.
2: Right.
1: So it's hard to convince people, well, one day it's going to break.

0: So they want to throw Ed Medeiros out of the country, even though he's been, his family's been there for three generations. These are the people. They can't break up families. Oh. Janet, you're next with Howie Carr. Go ahead, Janet.
1: Hi, Howie. I'm interested in this. I own two restaurants, and I'm a working person. If anyone thinks surviving in a business today is easy, they don't know what they're doing. If it rains, if it snows, your life depends on everything. These politicians come in, they want to eat, they want to do this and that. Once they're elected, once you've stood on a street corner and held a sign for them in the pouring rain, you'll never see them again if they're elected. Until the next time they run for election. I started, not all of them, I started 60, I started with Joe Tivolty. Then I did Tommy Menino, and I was right on a roll. But then I got into Ted Kennedy and Jimmy Carter. So it's, I had 100 employees. I should never have owned a business. I worked my butt off for a wonderful man, and then I learned enough to go out. I ended up owning two restaurants, having 100 employees, and I was open in over a 20-year period. And I'll tell you something, Howie, and you can say what you want about the restaurant business, but my kids that work for me, my husband had a stroke in his office with a mess.
0: Yeah.
1: Is a mess.
0: It's a tough business. You don't get too many second and third generations in there. We'll take some more calls on this, and we'll do the poll question, too, when we come back. I'm Howie Carr.
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4: 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The question today is, Edward Paltzik is the lawyer for the holdout juror, Michael Desronville. I've been trying to get him for 5 days, but I got bigfooted by Fox. Oh, well, that's the way it goes. So here's what he had to say about Kevin Reddington, and this is the poll question. Hang on, everybody. We'll take more of your calls about the restaurant after we do the poll question here. This is Edward Paltzik, the attorney for the holdout juror. Cut to.
5: Kevin was asked why he referred to your client, to Michael, as a he. He said, quote, "It was revealed during the course of the SJC," presumably referring to the Supreme Judicial Court. "I have personally searched transcripts. I can find no record of he being used. Neither can the Fox News brain room. Neither can legal experts who are at the trial who I have spoken to." How did Michael feel when an attorney used the word he, essentially bringing the holdout juror from a pool of 12 to a pool of 3 and putting media attention directly on those three individuals?
6: It was astonishing. It was horrifying. It was beyond the pale. And Kevin Reddington did not do that for any legitimate purpose. Just like what he said on the courthouse steps afterwards, the purpose all along was to out Michael.
5: You believe Reddington was trying to dox Michael?
6: I believe that Kevin Reddington, ever since the moment he learned that Michael was not going to side with him, I believe that Kevin Reddington lost his mind.
4: Jared, what's the poll question? What are the results thus far?
7: Today's poll question, which you can vote in at Howie Carr Show.

0: Com. Is the attorney for holdout juror in the Lindsey Clancy case says defense lawyer Kevin Reddington has lost his mind. Do you agree? Yes, no, or not sure?
1: Yes, I agree.
0: 86% of the audience says yes, 12% say no, 1% is not sure.
1: Like a lot of people, I was shocked when he was making those comments after the mistrial was declared. Usually that's when you go out and you say that the jury has spoken, we may disagree, but that's the system or something like that. You don't go out and start excoriating everybody in sight. It's just not the way you do it. 844-500-4242. Charlie, you're next with Howie Carr. Go ahead, Charlie.
2: Hi, Howie. How are you doing today?
1: Good.
2: That's as ridiculous, you know, as they're doing that restaurant, but I saw another one. Remember that garden gnome, Robert Reich?
1: Yes, yes.
2: Well, he was on a, I don't know why I clicked on it, but crying about Starbucks. You know, I guess their union places are having trouble doing getting a contract.
1: Right.
2: And he's saying the chairman makes 6,000 times as much as one of his baristas they can afford, whatever, whatever. So I'm calling for canceling, don't go to Starbucks. And and I'm like, that's hurting the people working there.
1: Right. It's not Howard Schultz or whoever's running it now that's going to be laid off. It's going to be the barista with the purple hair and the nose ring. It's not going to be able to buy a new tattoo. Right?
2: Okay.
1: It's just really ridiculous. And why are they doing this? I mean, again, you know, when Tyler McAllister was on last week, you know, and I asked him about this, the story was just starting to percolate out. And he said they had, his campaign was the ones that organized it. They got Minogue to come down. They had gone to other restaurants first, and the other restaurants wouldn't give them the time of day because they were probably because they were Republicans. But what they told Tyler, the Republican candidate against Keating, is that, oh, we don't do politicians. And so he did some checking, and one of the restaurants that told them they didn't do events for politicians had done one for this guy, the state senator Julian Sear. So, in other words, they do it for Democrats because they know there's not going to be any pushback. The Republicans, there are not that there are that many Republicans even that far down up the Cape or down the Cape. But they know that the Republicans aren't going to act like this. They're not going to dox anybody or swat anybody, but the Democrats will. So this is just a really, really bad thing that they're doing here, Charlie.
2: It shows what they're all about, So I replied in the comments to Reich's post. I'm not a coffee drinker, all right, but I'm going to start going to Starbucks. I was just for breakfast sandwiches and lunch sandwiches.
1: Yeah, thanks for the call, Charlie. You know, Tim Dunn asked Minogue for a comment about this, and it was just Casper Milktow stuff. In Massachusetts, this is not who we are. Hey, Mike. Apparently this is not the first time this has happened, by the way, with a restaurant. This is a result of politicians wanting us to hate each other. Our opponents have chosen division. We are choosing to come together to solve problems. We are neighbors, not political enemies. You know,
3: made it clear that we value our neighbors.
1: Our neighbors. Won't you be my neighbor? But the fact is, sometimes you just got to say, what I think would have been more appropriate for this is to say, I thought they were way ahead of us in the polls. If they're so far ahead, why are they wasting their time trying to destroy restaurateurs who are just trying to make a living in the anti-business environment that is Massachusetts? Instead, they're trying to destroy yet another small businessman in Massachusetts. Is this what the Democrat Party stands for? And of course, the answer is yes, that is what the Democrat Party stands for. 844-500-4242. 508, apparently hate does have a home in the Democrat Party. Yes. Yes, it certainly does. I'll just read you some of these Facebook comments. Again, this is a woman. I won't be back. I would think you would be more careful considering your location. I guess this means Provincetown. That's a woman. And here's another woman. your place was a frequent summer stop for us, but no more. Here's a guy. Montana's just lost 95% of its business from Provincetown, including us. They have clearly taken a political social stance in our community. What, the doors are open to anyone? That's the political stance they've taken. You got a problem with that? I will never eat at McTano's again after you are supporting these two terrible Republican politicians. Mike Minogue is a terrible man. It's insulting to your former LGBTQ plus customers. Oh, God. What? Google reviews, people. Yelp, make sure all visitors know about these MAGA scum little pigs. What do you say? He has 70 employees in the summer? 70 employees. Are they all MAGA scum little pigs? Neil? That was from Neil. Adrienne, you've chosen to give Democrat you've chosen to give GOP candidates a venue of support, killing citizens in our streets, building internment camps, preventing prosecutions of pedophiles. Whenever they bring up Epstein, that's almost as clear a sign of total Trump derangement syndrome as wearing a mask. Now rebranded as Trumpanos. Oh, man. Lord, 844-500. I'll never go there again since they gave refuge to a vile millionaire who supports 1930s Germany-style government policies here in America in 2026. Huh?
0: What the hell are you talking about?
1: I don't go.
0: The fact that these people are trying to turn Mike Minogue into Hitler is amazing.
1: And he supports 1930s Germany style government policies. I mean, these people are the ones. You know, if you want to go back and look for a parallel, these are the ones that are acting like brown shirts. You know, these are the people who are doxing and swatting. This restaurant, they're the ones that are acting like it's Kristallnacht. You know? This is really, these people have lost their minds. 844-500-4242. Go to Montano's and it looks like it's got a good menu and the prices are not out of line for the Cape. Not at all. And again, he's got plenty of room. 844-500-4242. Remember when the Harvest Wine Bar in Dennisport kicked out Carly Taft? I remember. I saw her at a Minogue event, as a matter of fact, earlier this summer. They tossed her out because she was a MAGA singer, and they threw her out, and then they soon went out of business. It after she'd been singing there for years. Just disgraceful. 844-500-4242. 844-500-4242. I can't get to Montano's, but I would contribute to a give, send, go. I'll bet he's got gift cards. If you can't buy a gift card and, you know, give it to somebody who's going down there. If you want. And again, As Janet, the caller, said, it is not easy to run a business in the Commonwealth of Massachusetts with all of the taxes and the red tape and the palms that must be greased in most places. Dave, you're next with Howie Carr. Go ahead, Dave.
4: Howie, very quickly. Minogue may lose to Healy. He will definitely lose if he tries to appeal to Democrats. They're not going to vote for him. He needs to write them off. and turn out the independent vote. Thanks, Howie.
1: Thank you. 844-500-4242. I think sometimes you need to make a more forceful statement than this is not who we are. I mean, this is not who we are is, I don't even know who that kind of statement is for. I don't think he's writing it, but his consultants are writing it for him, and they're trying to be Mr. Nice Guy, and you can't be somebody with nobody, and she is somebody. She's not somebody you like, but she's somebody. So you got to have somebody who's gonna not afraid to take a stand. I mean, a real stand, rather than say, "This is not who we are." Why can't we all just get along? They don't want to get along, okay? Ask Ed Medeiros. He's the latest in a line. Ask Michael Desronville if they want to get along. Did they want to get along with him? 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I'm Howie Carr.
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0: Carr is back.
1: Says businesses like that guy's were where our founders had to hold secret meetings. For the same reason he's been targeting, the left remembers that, and they can't have a meeting place welcome to other opinions where people are allowed to speak freely. It's just ridiculous what's going on. Exhibit number one about businesses leaving Cape Cod potato chips. 617, all this garbage may also be why no one wants to run for office anymore. Everyone is unopposed. Yeah, Massachusetts is becoming like the southern states back before the civil rights movement. All the fights are in the Democrat primary, you know, because there aren't any Republicans. The Democrats had Jim Crow. In the South had Jim Crow against blacks. The Democrats here want to have Jim Crow against anyone who steps out of line. You can have diversity as long as you think alike. Neil, you're next with Howie Carr. Go ahead, Neil.
2: Hey, Howie. So I'm wondering when Minogue's going to start attacking Maura Healey with some of his ads. I mean, I saw one over the weekend where he had two guys with a couple of donuts, and they just sort of talks back and forth. When is he going to say, look, on day one, I am going to audit the state. On day two, I'm going to lower your taxes. On day three, I'm going to do this. I never hear anything that he's going to do. I just wonder if he's going to change his strategy a little bit coming up.
1: He's gotten a little bit tougher, but I think he should be a lot tougher than he is. And, I don't think those... I'm glad those guys in that ad are reading the Herald. That's all I can say, you know. And I'm glad he's reading the Herald. But... I'd rather have him holding up the utility bill. You know, I'd rather have him have some shots from ICE Boston of the illegal aliens that Mara wants to keep on the streets. Have some pictures of some of the stats showing how many people are leaving Massachusetts because they can't afford to stay. I'm with you. He's got to take off the gloves. No more of this. This is not who we are. If you don't fight back, this is who we are. Thanks for the call, Neil. Ilan, you're next with Howie Carr. Go ahead.
3: Hey, Howie. I would just like to say I think you need to add the simple word of some Democrats, some MAGAs. I happen to be a registered Democrat in New Hampshire. I didn't always vote party lines. And I still might not always vote party lines, depending on who's being represented. But for you to just jump all Democrats that are malicious or violent or whatever, and the same with Democrats trashing MAGAs that are all violent and everything else.
1: Yeah, but I mean, in this case, Ellen, though, why won't any Democrat? I mean, this guy's a businessman who's been operating for years, and he's got employees. Why won't the Democrats say, stop it? That's the problem. Why won't they, Ellen?
3: I think the Democratic Party is screwed up. But I also think the Republican Party is screwed up. I think our whole political scene needs to be bombed and renewed.
1: If Republicans were doing this to a business for holding a Democrat.

0: Democratic fundraiser. Every Republican running for any office anywhere would be asked to denounce this. I'm Howie Clark.
1: Are you sick of dealing with a slow computer? 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
6: From ABC News, I'm Brian Clark. President Trump touted the U.S. economy in the Oval Office, announcing what the administration called a plan to build the largest steel plant in American history.
7: The project is expected to create up to 6,000 new construction jobs, nearly 2,000 manufacturing and mining jobs, and add another $95 billion to the U.S. economy, which is the number one economy in the world by far.
6: Tomorrow, the president will host tech leaders at the White House. They will discuss artificial intelligence. He's criticized calls from some to slow the pace of AI development. And one of those calling for regulation is Anthropic CEO Dario Amodei. He is expected to attend. The president over the weekend rejected Iran's proposal that would reopen the Strait of Hormuz, saying that more ships are now moving through the strait. Gas Buddy's Patrick DeHaan says while there is some improvement, that bottleneck is still the main culprit in pushing gas prices higher.
8: It's certainly not where it was prior to all of this developing, when 20 million barrels a day or so would flow through the strait. Most recent estimates by companies would put it somewhere between 5 to 8 million barrels. It does vary day by day. So oil does seem to be getting through, but it's not the full amount that we saw prior to the invasion, or I should say the attacks.
6: And the Trump administration announced new fuel economy standards for automakers, rolling back Biden-era requirements, saying this will reduce costs. Critics say it will harm the environment. The Supreme Court's new term will begin with arguments in a major environmental case involving damages for climate change. The court today said Justice Samuel Alito will not take part in considering the case without saying why he has recused himself. And five British men who were arrested on terrorism and explosive charges near a U.S.-controlled airbase have been released on bail, and local residents have been allowed to return home. Authorities say the investigation continues. You're listening to ABC News.
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6: SpaceX, for the first time, launched Starlink satellites from its Starship while it was in orbit. That unmanned ship splashed down earlier today off Hawaii. Jack Corrali with the Planetary Society, a space advocacy group, tells ABC.
11: Really checked off a lot of major accomplishments for the Starship program. Still a lot of work to go to make this operational and to support the future crewed landings on the moon.
6: Boeing has flagged a software glitch on its 737 MAX, and it has to do with the plane's automation system, where pilots have to perform a go-around during landing. ABC transportation correspondent Gio Benitez says it's not affecting American carriers.
12: U.S. airlines that fly the 737 MAX, they told ABC News that they don't actually have this software on any aircraft, and pilots are trained to do this all manually. So Boeing telling us here, our engineers are working on a software update to permanently address the issue. The FAA says it's aware, it'll review it, and if there's a safety concern, it's going to take immediate action. So experts say that the fact that this alert was even issued at all should prevent any issues because pilots are now aware.
6: The police chief in Jackson, Mississippi, told reporters the hanging of a woman whose body was found August 3rd was a staged event in a drug case gone very wrong. A third person has been charged in that murder. I'm Brian Clark, ABC News.
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15: 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Top headlines this afternoon. Work continues on the downtown infrastructure project this week, with West Street set to be closed at Central Square starting tomorrow, with drivers detoured to Gilbo Ave and School Street. A local apple orchard is reporting a record-breaking Honeycrisp season, but warns that that could mean a lighter crop next year thanks to a frost a couple of years ago. And two Walpole police officers were among New Hampshire law enforcement personnel recognized at this year's Congressional Law Enforcement Awards. Meteorologist Phil Spivak is calling for rain today that may become heavy at times, mid-50s. Showers will end tonight near 50. For Tuesday, clouds and limited sun, mid-60s. Partly sunny on Wednesday, near 70. Partly sunny again on Thursday and Friday, both days in the mid-70s. The latest on these stories and more coming your way in about 24 minutes in the WKBK News Center. I'm Abby Trombley.
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2: Welcome to the Howie Carr Show, 844-500-4242, 844-500-4242. Kind of a washout weekend, right? Nasty weather. Not the end of the world, despite what we were told earlier on local TV news. But, you know, you at this time, it was a washout for certainly for restaurants, for weddings, for any kind of outdoor events. You're probably wondering why or who did this to us? Who did this to us? Fortunately, we have social media and all the same people who were going after Montanos, the same type of people, I should say. They know who ruined the weekend with the nor'easter. Cut 13.
3: F***ing normal, MAGA. Don't tell me, oh, it's fall, it's just a storm. 80,000 f***ing people without power here in the Northeast. And what is Trump doing? He's accelerating. We're going to be extinct because of his f***ing policies or lack of policies. Get with it, motherfucker. Get with it.
2: Is there anything Trump can't do? If he was really trying to destroy the human race, wouldn't he have knocked the power out for more than 80,000 people?
4: Everybody's always blaming me for everything.
2: I mean, there are a lot more than 80,000 people who have power in the Northeast. Come on. Apparently, he's not all-powerful. He's not omnipotent. 844-500-4242.
5: So is the storm destroying now, or is the no storms this season in the Atlantic destroying? Like, which one is actually destroying civilization?
2: I know.
5: The storms or the no storms?
2: And, you know, and Michelle Wu was saying the same thing. We played one of those cuts on Friday. I mean, it's just, if only we could have higher taxes. If only we could have more bureaucracy, fewer freedoms, and higher taxes, we wouldn't have these problems. And also, by the way, before we go back to the calls, there's just so much weird stuff here to get to today. Bernie has got a bill. Bernie Sanders has got a bill that he would basically make AI rules punishable by more time in prison than an illegal alien would get if he slaughtered an entire school. I'm not kidding. This is what he wants to give people 20 years. If they break the rules. Cut 19.
6: Isn't it a little extreme, though, to, you know, threaten 20 years in prison for someone who violates an AI regulation like you're suggesting?
7: And you are with whom? Fox?
6: Fox does this, yeah.
7: How did I guess that?
6: Is it not extreme, though? 20 years seems like a long time to violate a regulation that you were suggesting.
7: Really? And if that violation results in the possibility of millions of people...
2: Millions?
7: Do you think that that's really terribly radical? We're dealing with a technology that, according to some of the most knowledgeable people in the world, could be lethal, could be extremely dangerous. And if you are breaking the law and developing that technology and endangering millions of people, you know what? I think we should have strong laws to protect people. And if you break it, you got to pay the price.
6: But has the rhetoric gone too far?
8: Then do you think that Sam Altman should be prosecuted?
2: Some of the most knowledgeable experts in the world, they're the ones who told us that that Manhattan and Miami would be flooded by 2015 by the global warming, that the polar bears would be dead. These are the people who told us that Russia colluded with Donald Trump to win the 2016 election. These are the same people who told us unequivocally that anyone who said that the red Chinese government produced the Wuhan virus in a lab were racist. These are the people who knew that Hunter Biden's laptop was Russian disinformation. These are the experts, the same experts that are now saying we have to put people in prison for doing AI experiments.
5: If that violation results in the possibility of people dying, that is like straight commie stuff. I got to give him credit on that one. If it results in the possibility that something could happen, you should go to jail for 20 years.
2: And how many times do you get to use the expert scale?

0: experts. The experts. 844-500-4242-508. Trump made it rain so the No Kings rallies would be canceled.
1: Yeah.
0: I know. 844-500-4242. Mark, you're next with Howie Carr. Go ahead, Mark.
2: Hey, Howie. Calling you from up here in Troy Jackson land. And Plattner and the craziness up here in Maine. And I'll tell you, I called because I wasn't going to call. I was enjoying the show like I always do. But I called because of the woman caller you had just before your break, who was talking about you kind of like painting all Democrats and all Republicans with the same brush. And I got to say, what a refreshing like viewpoint on her part, because it sounds like she's been like kind of like under a rock for the last 8 years, because that's how people used to think, you know? People used to think that we are different, but we aren't all like, you know, against each other. And I just got to say, I mean, I know she didn't crawl out from under a rock, and I know she's probably very well informed, but man, what a fresh way of like throwback thinking, like we used to think and we used to be able to debate. But now it's vicious. It's vicious. And you either are this or are that. There's no middle, nothing.
0: Yeah. I mean, you know, in the old days, if you didn't, you know, and by the way, this guy, Ed Medeiros, he rented that room. He's a businessman. If Bill Keating or Mara Healey had wanted to rent the room, he would have rented it to them too, Mark. And another thing too, isn't there a statute that a business has to be open to all groups, to all different kinds of people? Isn't that why the gays are always suing the Christian bakers, but not the Muslim bakers in places like Colorado? Because they say, we don't want your business if you want us to make a gay wedding cake. And that's a terrible thing.
2: Yeah, you can't do that.
0: Right. You're not all, it's against the, yeah, the Christian bakers in Colorado had to go to the U.S. Supreme Court. Right?
2: Imagine if you had a sign in your restaurant that said, no gays, no LGBTQ, no blacks.
0: Right.
2: That's what these people are doing. No Republicans, period. You know, and now we're not only going to like, you know, make sure they don't go there. We're going to ruin the life of this man who sounds like a really, I know the restaurant business is one of the hardest businesses to be successful in. What a shame. What a shame that this is being allowed to happen.
0: I know it is. I wish there were, but you know, again, if you're in the area, we got a huge audience down on the Cape. I mean, just it's Truro's little off the beaten path, you know, compared to the, you know, the part of the Cape closer to the bridges, but Get up there if you can. And it's a good place, and help him out. Thanks for the call, Mark. 844-500-4242. Tom, you're next with Howie Carr.
3: Yeah, Howie. The reason why I called was that woman who called earlier that you're linking all Democrats in the same brush. No, not necessarily, but here's the point, what you asked her, and she failed to answer the question. When you said, how come no Democrats are speaking out against this kind of either violence or intimidation? And she did not answer the question. And that's the problem. And if we go back to when Charlie Kirk was assassinated, and we had teachers in Massachusetts, five of them, that made comments on their social media pages, I called the schools where they were from, and I politely spoke to people in that school district and said, I think this person should be terminated. We shouldn't have people like that trying to influence young people, and especially with regards to political. Listen to white liberal idiots on talk radio for years now talking about MAGA morons. They think Donald Trump will solve every problem. I listen to one guy in Attleboro who says that all the friggin' time. I don't listen to him anymore, but the point being is that he's a classic example of where he lumps people that voted for Trump in as morons, and he thinks that, you know something, I'm doing something good. No, you're not.
0: Yeah. And, no, it's virtue signaling. It's a fashion accessory for liberals, you know, to be anti-Trump, you know, to have something nasty, you know, to get rid of your Tesla or to I bought this before Elon went crazy. I saw those on the Cape this summer, those signs. I bought this before Elon went crazy. You know, another thing I used to see on the Cape, which I've never seen since I came back from Harwichport. Tallarico signs. I mean, you know what? Then I remember it. I used to see Beto O'Rourke signs down on the Cape. It's all virtue signaling. All these people that, you know, they either don't work, they live on trust funds, or they work for a nonprofit, and they're a teaching assistant or a graduate student. They don't have real jobs. And all they do is just pose. And take brave stands against people like us who we're their oppressors. We're too busy working to oppress you. Just leave us the bleep alone. That's all we ask. Thanks for the call, Tom. James, you're next with Howie Carr. Go ahead, James.
1: Hey, Howie. I wanted to say, you know, the reason Bill Keating is seeking re-election, in my opinion, is for the same reason that David Cicilline did down in Rhode Island the last election cycle. He wants to get re-elected, get sworn into the next Congress, and then resign and take a six-figure job at some nonprofit. He's just looking to pad out his pension another 2 years. He is a quintessential pension piggy. I have never been less represented in my life, and I've lived here since Gary Studs. It's just awful with him.
0: Well, James, he's already getting a state pension of $115,000 a year. He's been getting it for ever since he stopped being DA, you know? They got it set up so he gets a full cop pension because he was a prosecutor. And his predecessor is Norfolk County DA, who was also his predecessor as the congressman from that district, Bill Delahunt, got it set up. It's a talk about pigging out. You know, it's one thing to feed at the trough. It's another thing to lick the plate. And Keating's been licking the plate for what, 16 years now? He's been double dipping. God. And then, you know, Tyler McAllister has the temerity to run against him. And this is what happens to him. 844-500-4. Thanks for the call, James. 844-500-4242. 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
2: 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They got a couple of days left, but they're really having a wonderful time. Everybody has a great time on Colette Tours. What is the poll question, Jared, and what are the results thus far?
3: Today's poll question, which you can vote in at HowieCarrShow.com, is the attorney for the holdout juror in the Lindsey Clancy case says defense lawyer Kevin Reddington has, quote-unquote, lost his mind. Do you agree? Yes, no, or not sure?
2: Yes.
3: 87% of the audience says yes. 11% say no, and 2% say not sure.
2: So there's a motions hearing tomorrow in Plymouth on the next steps. And they've got all these motions that he's filed. You know, you have to throw out the no more prosecutions because of double jeopardy. It wasn't a unanimous vote. She wasn't acquitted. It was 11-1. As the holdout juror's attorney said today on Fox, apparently among his other failings, Kevin Reddington doesn't do math too well. 11-1 is not unanimous. 844-500-4242. Sue, you're next with Howie Carr. Go ahead, Sue.
4: Hey, Howie. How's it going today?
2: Good.
4: I just wanted to make a comment about, I guess, Bernie Sanders' logic behind his bill. If you could actually put Bernie and logic in the same sentence without cracking up, I'm not sure. But, you know, under that kind of logic, didn't Anthony Fauci break the gain-of-function laws and be responsible for killing millions of people around the world?
5: That's true, Sue, but he is an exploit, and we must defer to exploits. Didn't you hear him say, I am the science? That's what he said. I mean, again, how many times do they get to use this scam? You know? Oh, we were lying.

0: to you about the world coming to an end, all those other flim-flam grifts we were running, but now we're really telling the truth. He's becoming even more so than in the past. He's always been a caricature, but he's now a caricature's caricature. Dave, you're next with Howie Carr. Go ahead, Dave.
1: Yeah, Howie, I just wanted to say Montano's is probably the finest restaurant on the Cape. And I go every time I go down there, I eat there. But it's a shame that the people of that region could possibly find fault with such a thing. You know, the other people in this state, we don't even have a voice. And to have a small gathering like that to try to foul it up is just so wrong.
0: Yeah. And, you know, a texter just said to me, you know, not all Democrats are intolerant of others, but all of the intolerant people are Democrats. I think that sums it up pretty well, Dave.
1: I think so also.
0: It's just really a shame. And again, you know, if he had told them that he wouldn't rent them a room and provide them with food and drink because they were Republicans, they could have filed a complaint against him with the Mass Commission Against Discrimination or one of those phony baloney agencies. Thanks for the call, Dave. I'm Howie Carr.
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3: 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We can improve balance.
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3: 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And we have facilities as far north as Topsom, Maine, and as far south as Ridgefield, Connecticut.
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5: Good afternoon. Construction on Keene's downtown infrastructure project will continue this week with water main installation along the south and west sides of Central Square. Crews will also connect new water services to buildings along the east side of the square. West Street at Central Square will be closed to traffic from Tuesday through Friday, with detours directing drivers to Gilbo Avenue and School Street. Access across the north end of Central Square will be closed Tuesday and Wednesday, with northbound traffic on Washington Street detoured through Union and Court Streets. Several parking spaces around the square will be closed throughout the week, and a temporary water shutoff is planned for select buildings on West Street and Central Square on Thursday. Meanwhile, city officials are reviewing a proposed change to the project's construction schedule that could allow work to continue into early winter and move up underground utility work between Water and Emerald Streets. Allison's Orchard in Walpole is reporting a record-breaking Honeycrisp apple crop this year, with more than 1,000 bushels already in cold storage and the first round of picking still underway. The orchard says it could harvest more than 3,000 bushels while still having plenty of apples available for pick-your-own customers. However, they say the heavy crop could mean a lighter harvest next year as the trees continue to experience an alternating production pattern following the 2023 frost. The orchard is now seeking additional wholesale customers, including other orchards and local stores, to help sell what it describes as its most beautiful Honeycrisp crop in more than a decade. Two Walpole police officers are among the New Hampshire law enforcement personnel recognized for exemplary service at this year's Congressional Law Enforcement Awards ceremony. Sergeant Joshua Healy and Officer Jonah Merkel of the Walpole Police Department received the Officer Richard W. Bateman Dedication and Professionalism Award, which recognizes law enforcement personnel who go beyond their normal duties and service to others. The awards were presented Friday at the New Hampshire Police Standards and Training Academy in Concord by members of the New Hampshire Congressional Delegation. The annual awards were established in 1998 to recognize exemplary service by New Hampshire law enforcement. This year's ceremony honored officers from departments and agencies across the state for acts of bravery, life-saving actions, self

0: selflessness and exceptional service to their communities. The delegation thanked the honorees for their dedication to keeping Granite State Community safe and recognizing the sacrifices made by law enforcement officers and their families.
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2: A rainy afternoon, some heavy rain at times. The showers will continue into the night and then finally end before morning. Temperatures stuck in the 50s this afternoon, dropping to around 50, some upper 40s possible tonight. And tomorrow, clouds, a little bit of sunshine, the high into the mid-60s. Back to near 70, though, on Wednesday and into the 70s, Thursday and Friday, with mix of clouds and sunshine. I'm meteorologist Phil Spivak from the WKBK Weather Center.
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0: Live from the Byrna Less Lethal Pistol Studio, it's Howie Carr.
1: 508 says, I'm in Dennis. I'm getting neighbors together to go to Murano's. That's, you know, he could use some support. And people are saying he's really Murano's with Ed Medeiros.
2: Montano's.
1: But, excuse me.
2: Montano's.
1: Montano's. I'm sorry,
2: yeah,
1: Montano's.
2: Texture was wrong.
1: Montano's. And, you know, they say that that's a really good spot for first responders, like when there's a storm. He provides eats or free stuff if it's whatever the inclement weather is, and they're out working around the clock. He takes care of them. And again, most of the restaurants down that part of the Cape closed down once the season's over. The season runs a little later every year, it seems like, but they're closed down in the winter, but not Montano's. 844-500-4242. you want another example of this though? That Republican congressman in New Jersey, Tom Kane, or Keene, I don't know what it is. His father was the governor. He was gone for a while. I guess he suffered clinical depression and was institutionalized, but he's out now and he's running for reelection. I mean, it wasn't like a scandal. It was just, you know, mental incapacity. And so now this woman named Rebecca Bennett and she stopped. She said she was raised as a Presbyterian, but she stopped going to church. Listen to why. Cut 22.
3: So I grew up in the Presbyterian church. And after Trump got elected, I stopped going to church for the first time in my life. Because I was like, I cannot sit in this room of people. At the time, I was stationed somewhere that was pretty conservative. I was still in the military at the time. I was like, I cannot sit in this church full of people that voted for Trump. And then ultimately, I decided they do not get to decide what Christianity looks like.
1: I'm pretty sure that Rebecca Bennett would not go to Montano's. I don't know if she'd call in something or leave a vile comment on Facebook, but she definitely wouldn't go to Montano's. She wouldn't go to a church that had anybody in the church who went to Montano's. 844-500-4242. Josh, you're next with Howie Carr. Go ahead, Josh.
4: Yeah. Howie, how you doing? Thanks for taking my call.
1: Sure.
4: So it ties into your Bernie's clip that you just played. So I live up in Burlington, Vermont, and I hate going downtown, but work brought me down there last week. And I see this house.

0: house down there. It's got all these security cameras on it. And not just like Ring cameras, but security cameras.
1: Right.
0: Can you guess what political sign they had in the front yard?
1: Bernie?
0: Sarah George.
1: Oh.
0: Sarah George.
1: Okay.
0: Like, you guys don't see the hypocrisy of what you're doing and what you're saying here? And I thought that was funny and ending at the same time, but I wanted to share that with you.
1: Yeah, no, she's ahead, right?
0: I but anyways, I thought
1: that I know it's almost like they hate, you know, and these are the same people that are you know, trying to put him out of business and try to put it and his and put his 70 employees on the unemployment line. These are the same people who have the signs that say hate has no home here, right? they hate Republicans because they're for peace, love, and understanding. 844-500-4242. You saw the story at Ole Miss, University of Mississippi. Two students were found dead, and they think they died of this drug, kratom. Known as gas station heroin, a potent opioid-like drug that can be legally sold in parts of Mississippi, but is restricted in where Ole Miss is, Lafayette County, Oxford, Mississippi. So now two smoke shop employees have been arrested on drug charges just days after a pair of Ole Miss students were found dead under mysterious circumstances in separate incidences. They raided a tobacco and vape shop and recovered more than 500 units of kratom, along with THC cartridges, gummies, and other suspected narcotics. The two arrested, the two students that died were Americans, by the way. The two arrested vape shop employees were Yahya Muhammad Mosleh, 51, and Islam Muhammad, 18. They're Oxford men. They were booked for possession of Schedule I controlled substances with intent to distribute. They just worked there. The owner of the vape shop, Amir Alodi, 40, was indicted for trafficking narcotics in 2022, but fled the country before he could be prosecuted, the unit said. Authorities have not confirmed a connection between the business and Muhammad, 51, and Muhammad, 18, and the deaths of the two Ole Miss students who were Americans. 844-500-4242. Joe Biden was out and about last week. He's a devout Catholic. Did you know that? He's a devout Catholic. He carries rosary beads in his pocket, in his pants pocket. And so it was only natural that he would go to a Planned Parenthood event and to accept an award because he is such a devout Catholic. So he's just as sharp as a tack as Jake Tapper and Morning Joe Scarborough would put it. He is fit as a bleeping fiddle, just like he always has been. And anyone who says differently and produces video is just giving you a cheap fake. So this is Joe Biden stepping forward to accept his award from Planned Parenthood in Delaware. Cut 20.
2: Thank you. I'm Joe Biden.
1: No kidding. You sure about that?
2: My mind's going blank now.
1: Oh, boy. All right. John Fetterman had a bout of confusion himself. Cut 15.
3: A Hindi from Dallas, and they ask, why not become an independent?
4: Because I'm a lifelong Republican.
5: Democrat.
4: That's
6: a moment right there. That's clippable, ladies and gentlemen. Circulate. Go.

0: go, go. Internet, spin wildly. Wildly spin, Internet.
1: Yeah, I guarantee it. That's going to break through. That'll get clipped. Yeah, I'm a lifelong Democrat, though. Yeah, and it's, you know, and...
2: He kind of stammered the second time, too. Like he didn't want to admit it. A continuing theme on the show is, why do people wear masks still? Why? I like to hear other people's takes on it. Bill Maher had some guy named Andrew Huberman. Who was he? Who was Andrew Huberman? Or
3: he's a scientist. That was all there was referred to.
2: Oh, he's a scientist. Okay. He seems kind of smart. I mean, I know he's not the science like Dr. Fauci, but he has a different take than the science about masks. So this is Bill Maher and a scientist named Andrew Huberman. Cut 18.
4: We want to talk about this bar this week on the panel.
2: Oh, this is the Greenfield bar that lesbians.
4: Where the people were all wearing masks.
5: What bar is this?
4: Listen, watch the show and you'll see.
2: We know which one it is.
4: It's a big controversy this week. But it's not the only place we've seen people wearing bars. All these DSA meetings, I see pictures of people on the street. What is your take on why people, 5 years after a pandemic, you studied the human brain, what is going on with people who want to wear the mask and think they need to? This level of paranoia at a place where it's so inappropriate.
5: I mean, if they're wearing it for reasons related to fear of infection.
4: They're not.
5: Okay.
4: Some of them are, but most of them are not. It's a political statement.
5: Yeah. I mean, I was thinking a lot about this recently. I think it relates to that Banksy painting, the mask with the protester. I mean, I think it's a political statement, right?
4: Okay.
5: I think there's also, when people wear masks, I often think, they have this, I don't want to call it an advantage, but they have a vantage point where they can see you, but you can't really see them. So it's also a way of remaining anonymous. It's kind of like being online. You see a lot of people saying a lot of things from behind the mask. And now we should ask ourselves, though, why do they feel they need to do this? And I don't know. I know you encourage.
4: Yeah, I'm going to get to the bottom of it. All right.
2: That's a good point, because it kind of reinforces what's going on down at Montano's in North Truro. I mean, these are people there. I mean, they have names, but how do we know they're the real names? They could be aliases, pseudonyms, Do we know who these people really are? We certainly don't know who the person was who swatted them, who said there was a pregnant woman in the conservation land behind the restaurant and stopped them from getting an early dinner crowd. 781 says, so much for that coexist bumper sticker. 844-500-4242. 78, another 781. I'm off Cape Marshfield. It's on my list, though, to patronize as soon as possible. 844-500-4242. Here's Todd Blanche with Martha Raddatz. She was handling the ABC Sunday News, whatever they call it. She's a career Democrat operative with a press pass, and she's trying to spin a fake narrative. And Todd Blanche, like all the best Trump cabinet secretaries, is throwing it right back in her face. Cut 14.
6: Going to screen people before they get on a flight coming to the White House.
7: I did not say that. No, I did not say that.
6: But you said the president gets to decide. I'm not.
7: The president. That's not the way it works.
6: The president.
7: Yes, you just said, are you saying? I didn't say that.
6: Fine. You have a right to defend yourself there. But are you saying that in the future?
7: I'm not defending myself. I said something that I didn't say.
6: That's fine. That's fine. We can go on. What do you think the job of the press is? What does the First Amendment mean?
2: Are you saying, when did you stop beating your wife? People say, Mr. Attorney General, you're corrupt. Again, ABC News, the worst, Trump says. They settled out of court, $16 million, because on that very same show, I believe, George Steffi Stephanopoulos, who used to run the Bimbo Eruptions Unit for Clinton, called Trump a rapist 3, 4, 5 times, knowing it wasn't true, being told in his ear by his producer it wasn't true, but he still kept doing it because It's the big lie. No lie too big. A lie goes around the world in the morning while the truth is putting its pants on. That's exactly what that was. Then Trump's people aren't taking it anymore. Good for them. They shouldn't have taken it all these years as it is. 844-500-4242. I'm Howie Carr.
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14: That is not true.
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0: 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Go ahead, Max.
1: Hey, Howie. Hey, listen, fellow Tar Heel here, long time, third time, and met you in person years ago at the gun store over in Hyannis.
0: Thank you. Hey, Max, listen, you know, we're not as popular as we were a couple of weeks ago. You know, our quarterback has had a few problems.
1: Hey, once a Tar Heel, always a Tar Heel, my friend.
0: Right, I know. I'm kidding.
1: Born Carolina. No. Hey, listen, I want to tell you, the people that are doing this boycott are the same people. When our 21-year-old soldiers from Vietnam came home in uniform, these people greeted them with a chant of baby killer and a mouthful of spit. They're the same people. For instance, if I put a Trump sticker or a Republican, and I voted for Ted Kennedy back in the day because I thought he represented the people of Massachusetts and the people in his district. If I put a Trump sticker on my car or a Bush sticker, whatever it is, my car would be keyed. It would be spit on and keyed, and I know this for a fact.
0: I know. Remember when Elon Musk went to work on Doge and the hippies were actually torching his showrooms, doing hundreds of thousands, millions of dollars worth of damage to Teslas.
1: But Howie, listen to this, man. The hate on the left is insane. They tried to kill Trump three times, right?
0: Yeah.
1: They hate anybody with an opposing viewpoint.
0: Right.
1: It's not just a different. They hate us. They hate us. And Massachusetts is really going to the dogs, I think. I mean, there's no counterpoint to the Democrat control of the state. It's ridiculous, and it makes me at some point say I got to get the hell out of here because there are better places to live. You know, I love where I live, but the people are nuts.
0: Right, they're nuts, and it becomes more and more expensive because they're out of control. They're taking the money. You just heard the ad for the Republican candidate for state treasurer, Elizabeth Dion, and you know, she's talking about the cities and towns are having their local aid choked off. All the money that used to go to local aid for cities and towns for American citizens, for things like schools and road repairs and a new fire engine, it's going to illegal aliens now. And they can't even run anything right. They can't even get the welfare out. They're just cutting people off when they apply for food stamps. There's also a story. There's another audit that just came out. The Mass Department of Unemployment Assistance doesn't answer its calls, just like the Department of Transitional Assistance doesn't answer its calls. So they're blaming, and they blame Trump for everything. Thanks for the call, Max. I'm sure May will turn. He'll turn around. He'll come back. Johnny, you're next with Howie Carr. Go ahead, Johnny.
2: Hey, Howie. Good to see you. Thank you. Good to hear you, actually. And I'm thinking of going to Montano's for a pizza tonight.
0: Excellent.
2: Like, 2 miles up the road for me. And been there many times. Very good establishment. You know, they always have the room open for, after funeral get-togethers and things like that. Between both owners, it's always been a pillar of the community. And so I'm sorry I couldn't make it to the get-together. What was it? A few weeks back. But anyway, I wanted to weigh in on the masks.
0: Yeah.
2: Actually, I was in the store in Provincetown the other day before the storm, and I see somebody I knew, and he's in the aisle, you know, said hello. Next thing I know, he's up at the cash register, and he's got a mask on his face. And I walked by him, and I said, oh, you're still wearing a mask, huh? But you got to look at who's spreading the germs here, because when the highlight of...
0: Sorry, we're out of time, Johnny. 844-500-4242. I'm Howie Carr. 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
8: From ABC News, I'm Brian Clark. The U.S. Ambassador to China, David Perdue, said over the weekend that President Trump had discussed selling U.S. weapons to China during his summit with China's Xi Jinping. That would have unraveled decades of U.S. foreign policy posture, so President Trump was asked about that report today.
9: I never heard of that one. I'm going to have to ask him. You mean we're going to sell? No, they probably like to buy it because we do make better equipment than them, so maybe it's a good idea.
8: The president continued to express optimism towards the midterm elections, even as polls paint a difficult road ahead for Republicans.
9: We have the best crime numbers. We have the best economic numbers. We have Iran. We'll never have a nuclear weapon. We're going to win that war very soon. That'll be over. And the gas prices will come tumbling down.
8: The president said he would not have released five British men who were arrested over the weekend near a U.S.-controlled airbase in southwestern England on terrorism and explosive charges. They have been released on bail. British police say they're under stringent bail conditions and that the investigation continues, including as to whether they had connections to a foreign country. New York State prosecutors are reopening a criminal investigation after a woman sued Cornell University, alleging she was raped by a group of men in a fraternity house 2 years ago and that no criminal charges were filed. Her attorney, Thomas Jufra, tells ABC News there was not even a proper police report.
10: What was required in this case was not some intake police officer who'd taken a police report like they would for a car accident or a slip and fall in a supermarket. It required somebody who had specialized training and experience dealing with rape cases. That didn't happen in this case.
8: District attorney says the woman did not allege she was drugged against her will or gang raped when she initially reported the incident. Stocks closed the day lower on Wall Street. The Dow dropped 347. 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
2: SpaceX completed a successful mission with its Starship today. ABC's Jim Ryan says it was not only a test of the ship that will eventually take people to the moon.
3: The main goal of the mission is to prove the rocket's capability in orbit. But SpaceX had a second, more profitable objective in mind. The rocket lifted off with 26 Starlink satellites in its cargo hold. Once Starship was in orbit, the satellites were released one by one from a bay door, very much like candy coming out of a Pez dispenser.
2: It's the early days of fall, but many retailers already thinking about the holiday shopping season.
4: More people will shop online this holiday season, according to Adobe Analytics. Vivek Pandia is the lead insights analyst for Adobe.
5: $1 out of every $4 will be spent online.
4: And he says it's not all about big ticket items anymore.
5: We're seeing consumers leverage it as a way to stock up on everyday essentials, personal hygiene products.
4: Overall, Adobe predicts Americans will spend more than $275 billion online in November and December. Mike Dubosky, ABC. Easy News.
2: Two giant pandas from China arrived at Zoo Atlanta this weekend after China's President Xi Jinping said during his summit with President Trump they would be sent to the U.S. ABC's Rihanna Nally's in Atlanta with more on the pandas.
6: They are in quarantine for at least 30 days just until they get acclimated. They do have handlers here from China to help with that transition, and then they'll make their big debut.
2: I'm Brian Clark, ABC News.
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10: Good afternoon. The Savings Bank of Walpole, the Savings Bank of You news time is 4:05. Top headlines this afternoon. Nighttime construction is underway on Court Street in Keene. Despite the rainy conditions, the 48th running of the Clarence DeMar Marathon took place on Sunday with more than 1,000 runners taking part. Video coverage is no longer available for Swansea Town meetings, and the New Hampshire DMV says unresolved out-of-state driving matters could get your license suspended. Meteorologist Phil Spivak is calling for rain today that may become heavy at times, mid-50s. Showers will end tonight near 50. For Tuesday, clouds and limited sun, mid-60s. Partly sunny on Wednesday, near 70. Partly sunny again on Thursday and Friday, both days in the mid-70s. The latest on these stories and more coming your way in about 24 minutes in the WKBK News Center. I'm Abby Trombley.
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0: 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And 844-500-4242. 774, is it true that the 5 alleged terrorists arrested near an American base in the UK have been released on bail? Yes. Yes. The United Kingdom is further gone than you think it is. They're saying that Caroline Levitt is, she's shopping a book around. I think she is. I think that's true. And she's got some funny stories in the book. There've been some news accounts of what she's shopping. And one of them is that when Trump was having lunch one time with Keith Starmer, you need a scorecard to keep a track of British prime ministers. They come and go so quickly. But he was the previous prime minister, and Trump was having lunch, and it was a pleasant lunch. And then Trump looked at him and said, "The hell are you letting all these people come into your country? You ought to stop them from coming in, and then you got to start deporting them. Your people hate all these people coming into the country." But now, you know, now there's a new prime minister, and he's letting the same crap go on. They catch these people. They're wearing masks. They bring in these three white vans, and they're lurking around a Royal Air Force base where the American bombers land and refuel, I guess, and before they take off to bomb Iran, or soon will be again once the midterms are over. And they get caught, and they're all savages, and they all get let go. They get let go on bail, like they were disturbing the peace after last call at a bar. I mean, come on. 844-500-4242. I've got a couple of cuts from Mar Healy. I may play these cuts again tomorrow for a reel. A reel today is going to be Montano's. But I may play these again. But I wanted to just tell you, first, I want to play Mara Healy. Mara Healy used to be in favor of working with ICE before she was against working with ICE. So first I'm going to play the flashback from, or should I play, no, I'll play the first, let's play the current one. Let's play the new one. Let's play the new one first. This is what Mara Healy had to say about ICE last week. And that's what she always says about ICE now. Cut a lot. Go ahead. Play the cut.
1: You gotta understand, my opponent, Mike Minogue, he's a Trump guy. He's a Trump supporter. He's pro-ICE. He loves what ICE is doing. Okay? That's just wrong, in my view. And that's a clear choice in this race. I think what ICE is doing is wrong. I think what Donald Trump is doing to immigrant communities, to the Latino community in this country right now, is wrong. Mike Minogue thinks that's okay. He thinks that's good. He said he would support ICE. Okay? At a time when ICE is making Massachusetts less safe.
0: ICE is making Massachusetts less safe. You got that? I wrote that down. My legal pad, like I'm a reporter. Okay, you want to go back to 2017? Less than a decade ago, this is Mara Healy when she was the Attorney General on CNN. Cut 11.
2: At what point, what does the offense need to be before you will alert federal authorities that you have somebody in your custody?
3: It's a great question. Here's the way it works, Christy. When somebody is apprehended, caught for a crime, when they are arrested and their fingerprints taken, that information is already shared with federal authorities. And it's

0: somebody is flagged as having an immigration detainer out on them, the federal authorities will let states and localities know that, and they have the opportunity to have those folks turned over. We regularly assist and cooperate with that. Okay. That system is already working.
1: There is one case in particular that a lot of people have honed in on. That's the case of Katie Steinle. Authorities contend that she was killed by an undocumented immigrant who had come back into the country, had been deported actually five times. Now, I talked with Mayor Marty Walsh, who made the point that, look, it's the policies that are the problem. If the policies were in line, he wouldn't have been able to come back into the country five times. But couldn't you then argue that sanctuary cities give somebody hope to come back into the country because they know they have a safe place to fall?
0: Well, that's just false. Because as I say, if you are somebody who has done something illegal, or if you are somebody who has engaged in criminal conduct and you have been deported, you're not welcome back in a sanctuary city. People may return to this country for all sorts of reasons, but it's not because there's a sanctuary city in place. And I think what that very sad case shows is how much work we need to do on the federal level. Because the fact of the matter is, this person was somebody who was deported from this country four times, five times, and was allowed back into the country.
2: How could she be any more full of bleep?
3: MAGA Mara.
2: We regularly assist and cooperate. And the policy is wrong. If you've been deported, you're not welcome back into this country. So now ICE is trying to pick them up if they've been deported and they're coming back. And she says ICE is making Massachusetts less safe. So which is it? Were you lying in 2017, Mara? MAGA Mara? Or are you lying now? Which is it? By the way, here's another one that just came across the transom from the U.S. Attorney's Office. A Guatemala national illegally residing in Marlboro has been arrested and charged with illegally reentering the United States after deportation. Alcadio Lorenzo Lopez, 32. He's detained. He was previously deported from the United States by Donald Trump in 2017 and unlawfully reentered at an unknown date thereafter. He returned to the United States and was arrested for the rape of a child in 2025. There's a lot of that going around with these illegal aliens. They seem to like raping, but they especially like raping children. The state charges are pending. So in other words, he was let go. He was let go. So they had to, so the feds had to pick him up. But he'd been deported before. So I thought, Mara, you regularly assisted and cooperated with the federal authorities. That's what you said in 2017. Now you say ICE is making Massachusetts less safe by picking up these alleged child rapists like Alcadio Lorenzo Lopez. 844-500-4242. Oh, Carly Teft is with us. Carly, how you doing?
4: Hey, Howie. Good to hear from you.
2: Well, I guess you want to comment on what's happening at Montano's. Carly is the woman, the singer from the Cape, who had a lot of Cape gigs, and then she became sort of a Trump person. Tell us what happened, Carly, for people who are new to the show.
4: Yeah. I got an invitation to sing the national anthem for, at the time, he was former President Trump up in New Hampshire, and being a singer-songwriter, singing the national anthem is something I've done throughout my career, Red Sox, Celtics, and for just about anybody who will ask me. I'm always super grateful, and something I really take pride in. So to get asked by a former president, I went up and performed, and establishment here on the Cape did not like that I sang for a political figure, Trump in particular, and he, unfortunately, he said I couldn't perform there anymore. He canceled all of my performances for that year, but it did kind of backfire because after a lot of people heard about it, I was able to perform practically everywhere in Massachusetts.
2: And he went out of business, proving once again the old adage, the truth of the old adage, go woke, go broke.
4: Yeah, you know, it's so unfortunate. And, you know, I'm such a huge supporter of local business, independent business. It doesn't matter to me where, you know, how people vote. I just want to spread love and positivity through music. And I just want to let everybody know that Montano's and I were in talks about getting a music night together there in the next couple weeks. So I just want everybody to stay tuned so we can support a great local business.
2: Well, if you set something up, Carly, come back on, and we'll have Ed on too. And this is terrible that they're doing this again. And again, if they're so far ahead and they're running away with the elections and the polls show they're gonna be landslide victories for Mara and for Bill Keating, why are they doing this? Why are they behaving in this fashion?
4: You know, you don't. If you're full of love and positivity, I don't believe you act out in this way. So, you know, we're just going to lead with love first. And, again, for me, that's God first, Jesus first, and bringing people together with just great music and community. So that's what we're planning to do. So we're getting the details together as we speak. And, yeah, would love to be on with Ed and have everybody come out to support. I've actually never been there, so I'm looking forward to it.
2: It was nice seeing you earlier this summer at the Mike Minogue event at Toby Leary's place in Barnstable. It was a nice event. You're a great singer, and you really wowed the crowd, Carly. You're always
4: Thank
2: good.
4: Thank you. Just so happy to support, you know, local community, and just so grateful for the gift that I have of performing and writing music and singing. So I just want to extend a huge gratitude to you, Howie, and the team, and everybody listening for all the support. And take a listen to all the tunes, and there'll be more coming.
2: Thank you. What's your website? Give people your website, Carly.
4: The website will be coming back up shortly, but you can find my music on Spotify, iTunes, Apple Music, Instagram, Facebook, Twitter, X. Everything is Carly Teft. T-E-F-F-T.
2: And let us know when you get something set up with Ed at Montano's in North Truro. We'll be glad to promote it for you. Thank you, Carly. Always good to hear from you. We appreciate what you do. For 20 years, Preborn has stood in the gap between fear and hope. And this year alone, God has used Preborn to save nearly 60,000 babies from abortion. Since Roe v. Wade was overturned, the abortion industry hasn't slowed down. 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And everything changes. 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
1: 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Jared, what's the poll question? What are the results thus far?
2: Today's poll question, which you can vote in at HowieCarShow.com, is the attorney for the holdout juror in the Lindsey Clancy case says defense lawyer Kevin Reddington has, quote-unquote, lost his mind. Do you agree? Yes, no, or not sure?
1: Yes, I do.
2: Up to 88% now who say yes, 11% say no, 1% say they are not sure.
1: Yeah, I think Reddington is somewhat chastened. I'd like to think that, you know, my reporting the federal tax liens on his house may have had something to do with it, or pointing out who was standing behind him on his rant on the courthouse steps after the mistrial was declared. But, you know, whoever took the edge off him, that's a good. Well, we'll see how he behaves tomorrow morning at this hearing. It starts very early. 774 says, I've lived on the Cape for decades. Liberal utopia. I've seen those Tallarico signs too. Yeah, you can't miss them. And I saw a Jamie Raskin bumper sticker on a car with mass plates in where? You guessed it, Wellfleet. I actually believe Jamie Raskin has a place in Wellfleet. It's amazing. These guys, he's been a quote-unquote public servant his whole life. His wife is a quote-unquote public servant. And they live in Maryland. He went to Harvard Law. And he has a home in Wellfleet, a summer home in Wellfleet, where the prices are somewhat high. 844-500-4242. David, you're next with Howie Carr. Go ahead, David.
3: Yeah, hi, Howie. I just wanted to... I'm from Provincetown. I lived in... My parents go way back, great-grandfather, fishing family. It was just so people would know. It was never a liberal thing like it is now. It was conservative. It was all blue collar fishermen,
1: right?
3: And these people came and took over, and they like forced us all out of there because of the prices of the real estate. I sold my house there because I couldn't stand living there. And I got a friend that still lives there. It's a girl I knew from high school, and she says she can't even walk on the beach at night to see the full moon because they're having orgies on the beach.

0: and stuff. And that's those people that are doing those kind of things, you know. But I just kind of wanted to say that people think that I tell them I'm from Provincetown, and they go, oh, you know. And I'm like, it wasn't like that before, you know. It just wasn't. So... I mean, David,
1: most people who are in it from anywhere in New England can say the same thing. I was born in Portland, Maine. You know what I tell people? It wasn't always like that. You know, everybody says that's all. Where did all these people come from?
0: I don't know, but I got state of Maine friends that I fish with that I used to, you know, we'd be scalloping off of Chatham and they'd come down and they'd all bring their boats down and they'd go scalloping off of Chatham. And I talked to them a couple weeks ago, and they're like, all your people from Massachusetts came up here and just changed the politics up there. You know, a fisherman, blue-collar fisherman, he's not a Democrat and wants blue-haired people walking around. He believes in any of that
1: right.
0: crap.
1: Or shutting down the rod and gun club because it's making noise. Or, or stopping logging so that the spotted owl can survive. I mean, all these people move up there and they got trust. Whether they move to the Cape, they move to Maine, they move to the White Mountains, the Green Mountains, and they throw us out. I'm Howie Carr.
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4: Good afternoon. Keene motorists should expect nighttime construction and traffic changes on Court Street this week. The city's contractor, Allstate's Construction, is milling the roadway between Winter Street and the Route 9 overpass in preparation for paving. Work is scheduled overnight with alternating one-way traffic and no on-street parking in the construction area during working hours. Normal traffic conditions will be restored by 7 a.m. each morning. Drivers, pedestrians, and cyclists are urged to use caution and expect minor delays. The 48th running of the Clarence DeMar Marathon and the Half Marathon took place Sunday in rainy conditions, with more than 1,000 runners taking part. The full marathon was won by Nick Aubert of Woodbury, Minnesota, with a time of 2 hours, 39 minutes, and 30 seconds. Anna Zielinski of Swansea was the women's winner, finishing in 2 hours, 55 minutes, and 9 seconds. In the half marathon, Jake Velasquez of Keene finished first in 1 hour, 12 minutes, and 42 seconds, while Abby Levine of Dublin was the women's winner in 1 hour, 19 minutes, and 25 seconds. The town of Swansea says video coverage is no longer available for town meetings and will remain unavailable until further notice. According to a notice on the town's website, the change took effect on Friday. Residents who want to follow meetings are encouraged to attend in person when possible or review meeting minutes when they become available. The New Hampshire DMV is notifying residents about unresolved out-of-state driving matters that could lead to their license being suspended or revoked after 30 days.
5: The New Hampshire DMV is advising residents about official notification letters being mailed regarding unresolved out-of-state driving matters, according to a press release. New Hampshire joined a national driver record sharing system in August, allowing states to share driving records electronically. As states add historical records to the system, the New Hampshire DMV is being notified about New Hampshire residents with unresolved matters in other states, including court defaults, convictions, and suspensions. Under state law, the notice tells drivers their New Hampshire license may be suspended or revoked 30 days after the notification. Drivers can avoid having their license suspended or revoked by resolving the out-of-state matter or requesting an administrative hearing before that 30-day period ends. Drivers who receive a notice must contact the state listed in the letter, since the New Hampshire DMV cannot resolve matters from another state. In the WKBK News Center, I'm Kelsey Johnson.
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6: A rainy afternoon, some heavy rain at times. The showers will continue to the night and then finally end before morning. Temperatures stuck in the 50s this afternoon, dropping to around 50, some upper 40s possible tonight. And tomorrow, clouds, a little bit of sunshine, the high into the mid-60s. Back to near 70, though, on Wednesday and into the 70s, Thursday and Friday, with mix of clouds and sunshine. I'm meteorologist Phil Spivak from the WKBK Weather Center.
7: I retired thinking I'd finally slow down, sleep in, play golf on a Tuesday, and for a little while that was nice. 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
9: Police baffled. Always were baffled.
1: Especially Officer Mark. He's baffled. And also, both editions of Kennedy Babylon, Kennedy Babylon Volume 1 and Kennedy Babylon Volume 2, both now available again, Prime 2-day delivery at Amazon, or you can pick them up at 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arraignment of the murder. Not one mention he's an illegal alien. Are you surprised? 857. It's regime control media. 844-500-4242. Johnny, you're next with Howie Carr. Go ahead, Johnny.
10: You know, Howie, you're talking about the attack, well, the alleged almost attack over in England. My uncle would have been ashamed. My uncle Gordon graduated from Norwood High School in 1939, and he was embarrassed that America wasn't getting involved in the war, so he went back up to Canada. He was a navigator on Lancaster bombers, and he was twice shot down. He was a disabled Canadian veteran, and he flew out of just outside of Portsmouth, England. And, you know, he just totally be embarrassed what's gone on in England, that they've allowed these idiots just to literally invade the country. And we're kind of close on the heels.
1: We are. Well, we did let him invade, right? For 4 years under the guy who had to introduce himself at the to get the award. I'm just looking up Winston Churchill's quote in 1940. You know, we shall fight them. Where is it? Here it is. Where is it here? Where is it? I'll find it, Johnny. We shall fight them on the beaches. We shall fight them. They're explaining everything, but I want the exact quotes. Exact quotes. Exact quote. All right, here it is. Oh, God bless AI. We shall go on to the end. We shall fight in France. We shall fight on the seas and oceans. We shall defend our island, whatever the cost may be. We shall fight on the beaches. We shall fight on the landing grounds. We shall fight in the fields and in the streets. We shall fight in the hills. We shall never surrender. To which, who's the new prime minister, Burnham? He goes, never mind. Never mind. We're gonna surrender. We're not even gonna keep them in jail overnight. 844-500-4242. David, you're next with Howie Carr. Go ahead, David.
11: Hey, Howie, I'll tell you what's got me baffled. How these dumbass liberals don't know the difference between legal and illegal. I have to explain it to them in syllables. And nice and slow, Howie. Illegal means you're not supposed to be here, liberal Democrats. Legal means they took the Constitution test and everything and paid for wicked expensive lawyers. That's the right way. Again, undocumented is not undocumented. Means you don't have a pen and a piece of paper, liberal Democrats. And Howie, did I explain that good enough for them? Do their retarded brains can understand?
1: David, in their... Key brains, saying the word illegal is a hate crime. Mara Healey said that last week, and if you continue on with that, we don't have to listen to the whole thing, but she said it in that cut we just played. She said, and another thing I don't like about Minogue, he refers to our neighbors, or some such phrase, residents, as illegals. They are. David's right. They are illegals. They are illegals. You want to hear what's going on? This is from Texas. We may have mentioned this one before, but this is the news reports have finally described who killed this poor guy. This 27-year-old guy was picking up his 3-year-old daughter at school, and a drunk Mexican. Cut 12.
12: I'm in shock. I don't believe it.
13: In an instant, Alejandro Nunez's life was cut short in a head-on collision on FM 725 in New Braunfels on September 12th. The 27-year-old father had just picked up his 3-year-old daughter and was driving on the 2-lane road when New Braunfels police say a truck collided with his car. His daughter survived. His mother says her granddaughter had a broken wrist. Investigators say the driver of the truck, 25-year-old Rafael Areguin Ramirez, showed signs of being intoxicated at the scene. Nunez's family gathered at the crash site the next day, and we spoke with his grief-stricken parents.
12: I'm in shock. I don't believe it.
14: But when somebody takes his life away, that's very, very hard. I don't wish that upon nobody.
13: Passenger in the truck, Alejandro Areguin Acosta, who ran from the crash, but was found in a garage in a nearby neighborhood. Investigators say both men from Mexico entered the U.S. illegally. According to a press release from the U.S. Department of Homeland Security, U.S. Immigration and Customs Enforcement, or ICE, issued detainers on both men. A detainer or immigration detainer by ICE is a federal request that can be made to law enforcement agencies at every level that covers their respective jails and holding facilities to notify ICE before those with illegal status are released so ICE can take them into its custody. According to Homeland Security, both men are in the Guadalupe County Jail, and both are charged with intoxication manslaughter, aggravated assault with a deadly weapon, and evading arrest. Pashada Pope, KSAT 12 News.
1: And both of them issued one statement to the newscaster. Gracias, Jose Biden. Esta mi presidente. Tamara Jacob. Tamara.
15: Yes,
1: hi, how you doing?
15: Hi.
1: Tamara is
15: in there, Howie.
1: Tamara is the
15: I'm
1: very good. She's the mother of the UMass college student who was slain in a crossfire shooting while he was out late one night in the summer of 2025. It was just a horrible, horrible thing right before his senior year. So you're holding up tomorrow?
16: Yeah, I'm holding up, and I keep advocating for victims, whether they're murdered by American violent criminals or illegals, because we're all in the same boat, and we can't discriminate. But I wanted to say something. When I called you initially last year, because nobody sent condolences to the UMass faculty, staff, and students about Eric, or sent it to us, you know, via media, social media, whatever, yeah, newscast. I thought it was because Eric worked for a Republican. I thought it was because Eric was white. I don't mean to cry. But they don't care. The Democrats don't care. And now this poor young man from UMass Dartmouth was murdered. It was under different circumstances, and I understand that. But every life counts. Every life counts. This kid was at the Wendy's that my son used to go to in Providence. My son Eric used to go there with his friends late night when he was at Bryant, first year of school. And I always said, be careful. But I just can't believe it, Howie. You know, this isn't a Republican or a black-white issue. Nobody made a statement. They don't have to comment on what happened. All they have to do is send condolences to the school, their classmates, their professors, and to the family and friends in the community. That's all they have to do. And it really upsets me that Presley, this boy was adopted. He was from Haiti. She didn't even make a statement. That tells me something. And you know what? I'm really upset. And you know what? Warren and Markey, you're wrong. Because you should have made a statement. They all should have made something, like, you know, our heart goes out to them. I know you can't comment on the investigation. I understand lips are sealed. I was through it. I get it. But just to say you're sorry that this happened, I have a problem with that. I really do. And you know what? It really brings it into perspective. It doesn't matter if you're black or white. Doesn't matter if you're Republican or Democrat. Doesn't matter where you came from. They don't care.
1: Tamara, how about the fact that other than the Boston Herald and this radio show, no one will even mention that the alleged killer is an illegal alien?
16: You're exactly right. You're exactly right. And just like the three suspects in my son's murder and shooting up a street with 79 bullet casings, they weren't illegal. They're American born, but you just don't go to killing. They started somewhere, and they never had a consequence for their actions. So it's on both sides. You know, I really have been advocating for people at the government level and at the state level, and I'm really trying, because this can't go on. All these young men and women that are being murdered, slaughtered by these people, it just can't keep going on. And the only ones that honestly that care, the only ones who reached out to me, except for a couple Dems in Mass, and I won't mention their names, and one of them works, you know, one's on Capitol Hill. The majority, or a few of them are, I should say, but the majority of them are Republican. And they're the ones who care. And it shouldn't be, I just want to reiterate, it shouldn't be illegal. And it's a problem on both sides of the fence. And we have to realize that, because the laws are enabling these people to go out and murder, no matter their age.
1: What's the latest on the Utes who allegedly killed Eric?
16: Oh, they want to separate them out for trial. They don't want them as a conspiracy. So now we have to go again. You know, people don't realize the hell that parents go through. So November, we have another hearing, and to see if they're going to separate them out. But they were all together when they decided.
1: Are they incarcerated?
16: These suspects.
1: Are they incarcerated?
16: Yes, thank God they are. Yes, they are. Thank God. I thank God for that. but this is, and it might be postponed from February. And that's really upsetting, because then it just keeps going on and on and on. And people don't realize, you don't want to live this hell that we live. Our whole family's destroyed. And, you know, we are getting help, but it's still, it keeps going on. Every month there's a hearing, and then there's a delay, but there this and that and this and that, and it's all on the violent criminal side or suspects. They're innocent to proven guilty. I need to say that, but it's all on their side.
1: It was just announced today that the Massachusetts Parole Board is letting out three more convicted killers. And I mean,
16: needs to stop.
1: I know. They're just letting them go. I mean, they're just rubber stamping them right out the door. And by the way, Kevin Reddington represented one of them 40 years ago when she was first convicted of killing these two old-timers. Kevin Reddington, now he represents Lindsey Clancy. Been doing the same thing for 40 years tomorrow.
16: You know what? I'm going to tell you something. There's somebody from my homicide support group, and he was a defense attorney for murderers. He said he couldn't do it anymore. He knew they were all lying. He says, I can't do it anymore. He left, and he's an older man, and he's honest as the day is long. He says, it eats at you. You know they're lying to you. You know they are. The evidence is improving that way. And all I can say is this. I'm sick of hearing they were young when they committed the crime.
1: Me too, yeah.
16: And their brains weren't formed. You know what? You know at age six, right from wrong. And we all, the majority of us, have raised children or, you know, had kids in our families. You know, when you give them the hairy eye, they stop what they're doing.
1: Right.
16: And I'm sick of hearing this. I'm just sick of hearing it. And it's all this wokeism and social justice warriors that are doing this. And they're ruining America and us, the families. We're the ones suffering. And I have to tell you, Howie, I have a lot of mothers in my group, and we're all in the same boat. They all feel that nobody cares. Nobody cares but the Republicans. I'm sorry, but that's how they feel.
1: I'm sorry, Tamara. I, what can I say except, again, offer my condolences? But, I mean, those are just words.
16: I know
1: what you're going – I don't know what you're going through, but I can imagine. Thank you. Thank you for calling in, Tamara.
16: Can I just say one thing?
1: Sure.
16: Your vote will mean – voting means your life or your loved one's life.
1: Right.
16: And vote accordingly.
1: Thank you, Tamara. I'm gonna read some stuff about the midterms coming up, about insane people that want to punish Trump and Republicans for high gas prices. Do you want to bring back what you had with Joe Biden? Thanks for the call, Tamara. Imagine a scenario where you or your loved ones face a threat. Your first instinct might be to resort to lethal force, but it's crucial to consider a safer, less lethal alternative first to avoid the legal complications associated with firearms. Introducing Byrna. Byrna's less lethal pistol launcher. This device is equipped with tear gas and kinetic ammunition and designed to incapacitate an attacker for up to 40 minutes, providing a critical window for you to escape or to get help while minimizing the risk of permanent harm. Here's a real-life account from a Byrna customer named Adam. While heading to his night shift, Adam encountered a road-raging driver who swerved dangerously, stopped abruptly, and aggressively approached him. Remaining calm, Adam dialed 911 and armed himself with his Byrna launcher. He aimed the laser at the aggressor's chest, which immediately de-escalated the situation. The hostile driver returned to his vehicle and awaited the police. The officers confirmed that Adam's non-lethal response was perfectly judged and handled. That night, Byrna didn't just prevent a potential tragedy, it saved two lives without causing physical harm. 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I'm Howie Carr.
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17: I'm Jim Chesko with Your Money Now. Stocks finished the Monday session firmly in the red, thanks in part to a jump in Treasury yields. The benchmark 10-year Treasury traded above 5.2% and flirted with multi-year highs. The S&P 500 fell 59 points, the Dow Industrials dropped 347, and the tech-heavy NASDAQ slid 248. Shares of Boeing tumbled 6.75%. This after the aerospace giant over the weekend said that it last month flagged a software glitch on some of its 737 MAX aircraft that could affect certain landing procedures. Drastically lower vehicle fuel economy rules finalized today will help automakers' technology costs drop by more than $60 billion over the next 5 years, or nearly $1,300 per vehicle. In approving President Trump's effort to lower the fuel economy standards and encourage sales of gas-powered vehicles, the Transportation Department says the changes will likely take effect by mid-December. That's Your Money Now.
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5: From ABC News, Lindsay Davis, anchor of Prime, streaming weeknights on ABC News Live. Georgia Governor Brian Kemp declared a state of emergency because of high fuel prices. He also suspended the state's gas tax for 30 days as the average cost of a gallon of unleaded sits at $4.43, up $1.34 from a year ago. Gas Buddy's Patrick DeHaan says refining issues in western states could see their already high prices increase.
6: That is impacting gasoline prices in California, Arizona, and certainly Nevada. The worst possible time. Those areas could see further increases along with neighboring states.
5: President Trump said those gas prices will come down when the war in Iran ends. He said that would be very soon. Over the weekend, three taxpayer-funded TV ads touting the Trump administration aired on TV. The White House says the ads are educational and unapologetically patriotic. Today, Senate Minority Leader Chuck Schumer said,
7: "We can add these campaign ads to the list of vanity projects that Trump has egregiously charged to the American taxpayer."
5: Tomorrow, President Trump will host tech leaders at the White House. He has resisted calls for slowing the pace of artificial intelligence, but today Pope Leo told reporters,
8: "I do think that the concerns raised by many of the experts, specialists in AI, should be taken seriously. I don't think that that is a fake news, as some have said, to try and cause whether financial or some other kind of benefit.
5: The worst of the nor'easter that hammered the East Coast is over, but the Southwest is still dealing with soggy conditions, says ABC meteorologist Samara Theodore.
9: Heavy rain has been inundating the Southwest for weeks on end, right? And now we have more moisture being pumped in from the Pacific. The Four Corners right now, you have a level 3 out of 4 when it comes to a flood risk today. Places like Ruidoso, Gallup could see significant flooding possible. And unfortunately, this threat will persist through the middle of the week.
5: On Wall Street, stocks sank after Brent crude jumped more than $100 a barrel. It closed the day at $97. 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
3: 5 British men who were arrested on terrorism and explosives charges near an American-controlled airbase in southwest England were released on bail. An ABC's Ian panel who's near the scene says it brings up more questions about their arrest over the weekend after a nearby farmer tipped off authorities.
15: The fact that they've been released on bail, I think, will raise serious questions about what it is that the farmer actually saw and what indeed was being planned and whether or not it was a terrorism act at all.
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3: Authorities in Mississippi say that the hanging of a woman found dead in August was a staged event in a drug case gone very wrong. I'm Brian Clark, ABC News.
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20: 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Top headlines this afternoon. Work continues on the downtown infrastructure project this week, with West Street set to be closed at Central Square starting tomorrow, with drivers detoured to Gilbo Ave and School Street. A local apple orchard is reporting a record-breaking Honeycrisp season, but warns that that could mean a lighter crop next year thanks to a frost a couple of years ago. And police in Ringe are reminding residents to call 911 when they need an ambulance, despite a recent announcement about a change in service. Meteorologist Phil Spivak is calling for rain today that may become heavy at times, mid-50s. Showers will end tonight near 50. For Tuesday, clouds and limited sun, mid-60s. Partly sunny on Wednesday, near 70. Partly sunny again on Thursday and Friday, both days in the mid-70s. The latest on these stories and more coming your way in about 24 minutes in the WKBK News Center. I'm Abby Trombley.
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1: 844-500-4242. Yes. You know, sometimes media outlets write headlines before the events because they seem to know. Sometimes they even write stories before the events because they know what's going to happen. So this this was People Magazine. You didn't even know there was still a People Magazine, but there, I guess there is. There's still a People Magazine. I don't know who owns it. I think they sold off all the carcasses of these formerly very profitable, very popular magazines. Time Magazine, Sports Illustrated, Life, Fortune. That was the Time Life portfolio. But anyway, you know, Trump was at the Tennessee-Texas football game in Knoxville on Saturday. Here's the headline in People. Trump booed at the Tennessee versus Texas football game as he appeared on the Jumbotron. People, I wasn't watching, but people say that's not true. The drunk,
24: very fake news.
1: The drunk Republican on X said, "I was there. Overwhelming applause and cheers. This is dumb, even for People Magazine." Well, what do you expect? This is a quote from the mayor of Brockton, Moishas M. Rodriguez. I know some people who pronounce it Rodericks, or it's he's an African. Brockton, he's the first African elected mayor of Brockton. Moishas M. Rodriguez. As you know, he's been charged with assaulting a 17-year-old girl while she was marching in a city parade. Did you see this quote? Oh, you were looking for it, Jared. We were looking for it. It's really a remarkable quote. It's like something out of some kind of, surrealist or Fellini film. This is what he said to reporters. The mayor said this. "I'm basically here to prove my innocence of things that I don't recall doing." Wow. That's really heavy, man. Like, wow, what did he mean by that?
25: Doesn't make sense.
1: "I'm basically here to prove my innocence of things that I don't recall doing." That'll make it really difficult to recall, to prove your innocence if you don't recall doing them. So, I remembered that this reminds me of a book that I perhaps was assigned or was frightened of being assigned in high school or college, but I, of course, avoided it, never read it. Perhaps you didn't read it, too. It's by a gentleman named Marcel Proust. Remembrance of Things Past. Or as the mayor could rewrite it, non-remembrance of things not past. So, ponder that thought. "I'm basically here to prove my innocence of things that I don't recall doing." Time now for the Chump Line.

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1: No, they prefer the streets. They're free range hobos.
2: Hey, Howie. 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They were waterboarding themselves.
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3: Hi, Howie. Governor Patrick calling. Wow, 250 years. The combined age of you and Susan Collins during that weird interview.
4: I went to Deerfield Academy with your cousin.
5: My cousin did go there.
4: He loved Deerfield.
5: I did not say that.
4: He'll get along well with him, too. He'll probably do okay with Bryce Lambert, too, from the state of Maine.
5: That is not good.
4: All right, Susan Collins, thank you so much for being with us.
5: It was bizarre. It really was.
3: Hey, we're going to be fine.
1: Sometimes I can't. Sometimes it's hard for me to prove my innocence of things I don't recall doing. But I can say categorically that was soon enough in the past that I never said any of those things. Or I said those things, but they were taken out of context. And same thing for Susan Collins. We got along splendidly.
6: George Santos said while he was in prison, he could only watch MSNBC. Trump pardoned him just in time before he went insane.
1: Watching MSNBC, is suicide an option?
7: Hey, Kevin Reddington, when are you going to pay all your back taxes? Who do you think you are, Hunter Biden?
1: Do you think any reporters are going to add, when he comes outside tomorrow morning after the hearing is over, are any of the media reporters from regime-controlled media in Boston going to ask him about his federal tax liens of $2.372 million? Not one of them has had the stones to ask him about that. You know? Come on! You made a big deal out of the holdout juror's $12,600 he allegedly owes. And by the way, his lawyer said all those charges are false. But you don't care about Kevin Reddington's $2.372 million in unpaid federal income tax liens on his mansion in Marshfield.
8: Bernie Sanders said 51 former tech executives agree AI is a threat to humanity.
1: Well put. That's the equivalent. What are you saying? Experts don't know what they're talking about? What are you telling me next? That polar bears aren't extinct? That Manhattan is not underwater? Same with Miami?
9: Come on, man. Trump doesn't need to ban MSCNN. Just tell bosses to do what my bosses did. Don't put their pictures on the cute, you know, the thing.
1: Let's check in with Joe Biden. Cut 20.
10: Thank you. I'm Joe Biden.
1: Are you sure about that?
11: And now C-SPAN 2 returns to the town hall with Elizabeth Warren.
12: Senator Warren, what do you think about New Jersey Democrat Lieutenant Governor Dale Caldwell, who resigned due to charges of sexual harassment?
5: That's my kind of man.
1: Well, at least he didn't kill anybody, unlike the Lieutenant Governor of Virginia, Justin Fairfax. But they both had to retire due to ill health. The voters got sick of them.
13: Please stand by. We are currently experiencing technical difficulties due to being unburdened by what has been. Joe Biden and Kamala Harris. This could take a while.
1: Run, Kamala, run.
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21: 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Here's your Monday Red Sox Minute, presented by Samuel Adams. Alex Bregman for the Cubs went 4-for-4 with 2 home runs and 4 RBI. And Chicago beat the Red Sox 6-2 on Sunday in St. Pete, Florida, in that regular season finale that didn't really mean anything at the end of it. Adley Rutschman hit a solo homer off Chicago starter Shota Umaga. Boston finishes the season at 87-75. Of course, the Red Sox fired manager Alex Cora following a 10-17 start. And under Chad Tracy, Boston became the first team to qualify for the postseason after dropping as many as 44 of their initial 75 games. Now we get ready for the New York Yankees starting tomorrow night. 7 o'clock pregame, 8 o'clock first pitch on Rewind 92.7 and 102.3. That is your Red Sox Minute, presented by Samuel Adams, the official beer of the Boston Red Sox.

0: Joey Carr is back.
1: Last Reddington about his taxes, but it, unfortunately, that's not he's not on the court beat. The Herald will have somebody there, but I doubt that that reporter will be brave enough, such as it is. I called his office. It's really rather frustrating.

0: 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Jared, what's the poll question? What are the results thus far?
1: Today's poll question, which you can vote in at HowieCarshow.com, is the attorney for the holdout juror in the Lindsey Clancy case says defense lawyer Kevin Reddington has, quote-unquote, lost his mind. Do you agree? Yes, no, or not sure?
0: Yes.
1: 87% of the audience says yes, 10% say no, 2% say they are not sure.
0: All right. 844-500-4242. This is a British TV talk show host, Alex Phillips, female, and she's tearing into the UK defense minister as this invasion continues. They keep letting all these illegal aliens. In 1940, the British said they were going to fight them on the beaches, fight them in the fields, fight them everywhere. Now they're just welcoming in and putting them on welfare and letting them rape their women. It's astonishing. It's really astonishing what's been going on here. We're going to play some cuts from the British TV host, Alex Phillips, here in just a second. 844-500-4242. Meanwhile, you know how the people that hate Trump are always telling you have to pay more in taxes? Any luck? Oh, no, we didn't have any luck with him. Well, he didn't pick up. We just called the district attorney for the Cape and Islands, Rob Galloboy. We have his cell phone number, and we just wanted to know if he wanted to tell us how the investigation is going into the people who are criminally swatting the restaurant Montanos, in North Truro, but he didn't pick up, oddly enough. So let's play British talk show host Alex Phillips. She's tearing into the British defense minister, asking him what the hell is he going to do about defending Britain against this invasion of third world savages. Cut 23.
2: You're the defense minister. You are the defense minister, son. What are you doing about the small boat crossings, the terror cells, Islamism, the threat from Russia? Why is Israel sanctioned when they provide a lot of our intelligence reports for us? Why does the government seem to ignore warnings from agencies and former big beasts in intelligence who connect immigration with the security threat? Because I would take a little guess here, Wes. Let me teach you a thing or two in case you don't get it yet. I would imagine that whatever has gone down near Fairford, the people who have done it probably came into the country from somewhere else and came there specifically to do whatever it is they were planning to do. So perhaps, let me make it clear, you should join a dot, right, between Iran saying, oh, we shipped in various terrorists from the IRGC to your country via a boat over the channel. They told you. It came out of their mouths.
0: Join the dots. That's all. Connect the dots, we would say. But yeah, they did. They announced that they were going to send over terrorists. And now they're saying that these five guys that they let loose, they're not five-guy burgers, they're five-guy suicide bombers or whatever they were going to do. They're saying that they are UK nationals. You believe it? I don't think I believe it. Mike, you're next with Howie Carr. Go ahead, Mike.
3: Hi, Howie. It's an honor. Just in reference to Ed Medeiros, who owns the restaurant in Truro, he is a beautiful human being, and he also is a very successful businessman in a number of endeavors well beyond restaurants. Every year, he personally gives out 3,000 turkeys and 2,500 food baskets to needy families in the East Providence and Providence area. And he is one of the most generous, kind human beings you'll meet, and incredibly successful as well in multiple business endeavors. So, yeah.
0: And that's another reason for them to hate him, right?
3: Yeah, exactly.

0: Probably, but self-made man, you know, put himself through college, was an athlete in Bridgewater, and just an incredibly kind, generous, unbelievably successful guy. And it's just a travesty. It's a travesty what yeah. they've done.
1: Yeah. And the Democrats and the Democrat DA won't even pick up the phone call to talk to us about it. The chief law enforcement officer in Barnstable County. I'm Howie Carr.
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3: 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And we have facilities as far north as Topsom, Maine, and as far south as Ridgefield, Connecticut.
2: Meet the Experts with Howie Carr. 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
5: Good afternoon. Construction on Keene's downtown infrastructure project will continue this week with water main installation along the south and west sides of Central Square. Crews will also connect new water services to buildings along the east side of the square. West Street at Central Square will be closed to traffic from Tuesday through Friday, with detours directing drivers to Gilboa Avenue and School Street. Access across the north end of Central Square will be closed Tuesday and Wednesday, with northbound traffic on Washington Street detoured through Union and Court Streets. Several parking spaces around the square will be closed throughout the week, and a temporary water shutoff is planned for select buildings on West Street and Central Square on Thursday. Meanwhile, city officials are reviewing a proposed change to the project's construction schedule that could allow work to continue into early winter and move up underground utility work between Water and Emerald Streets. Allison's Orchard in Walpole is reporting a record-breaking Honeycrisp apple crop this year, with more than 1,000 bushels already in cold storage and the first round of picking still underway. The orchard says it could harvest more than 3,000 bushels while still having plenty of apples available for pick-your-own customers. However, they say the heavy crop could mean a lighter harvest next year as the trees continue to experience an alternating production pattern following the 2023 frost. The orchard is now seeking additional wholesale customers, including other orchards and local stores, to help sell what it describes as its most beautiful Honeycrisp crop in more than a decade. Ringe police are reminding residents to call 911 directly when they're experiencing a medical emergency. The department says it's received several calls recently from people asking officers to request an ambulance for them, possibly due to confusion surrounding the town's recent ambulance service announcement. The process for requesting emergency medical services has not changed, and residents should not delay calling 911 or minimize their symptoms. Beginning January 1st, Peterborough Fire and Rescue will provide transporting ambulance service in Ringe, replacing Jaffrey Ringe Memorial Ambulance after 80 years of service. Town officials say Ringe's initial emergency medical response will not change, with the town's ALS-equipped non-transport EMS unit responding at the same time as the ambulance and beginning patient care while the ambulance is on the way. Police say officers may still respond alongside ambulance and rescue crews, but 911 is the appropriate first call for medical emergencies. For immediate and other non-emergency fire and rescue dispatch services, residents can also call Southwest New Hampshire Mutual Aid.
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6: A rainy afternoon, some heavy rain at times. The showers will continue into the night and then finally end before morning. Temperatures stuck in the 50s this afternoon, dropping to around 50, some upper 40s possible tonight. And tomorrow, clouds, a little bit of sunshine, the high into the mid-60s. Back to near 70, though, on Wednesday and into the 70s, Thursday and Friday, with mix of clouds and sunshine. I'm meteorologist Phil Spivak from the WKBK Weather Center.
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1: Remember that craft brewer, so-called, in Wisconsin that said there was going to be free beer on the day that Trump died? And then, you know, when...
10: I'm going to get me a beer.
1: Yeah. Mm-hmm. It's the Minocqua... I think I'm pronouncing it correctly. Minocqua, Minocqua Brewing Company. They have, it's one of these little tiny breweries. They have tap rooms in Madison and in Minocqua. And, so brewery that offered free beer when Trump dies could shut its doors after losing alcohol license. That's a headline. And so you read that. You read the headline and you say, oh, wow. Or you might say, if you're a Democrat, MAGA is shutting down a wonderful brewery and violating their free speech rights, et cetera, et cetera. But then you would say to yourself, wait a second. Doesn't Wisconsin have a Democrat governor? Why would the Democrat governor be shutting down a brewery that wants to give free beer away on the day Trump dies? And again, the point here is, wait till you hear why they're shutting it down. The Wisconsin Department of Revenue revoked brewing permits, not because of what they said about Donald Trump's death or Mitch McConnell's death. They've also said they were going to have half-price beer when Mitch McConnell died. They revoked brewing permits after alleging violations involving beer transported from Illinois without the required permits and tax payments. In other words, these great liberals that own this brewing company, who want you to pay higher taxes and think everyone should pay their fair share, were bootlegging beer into Wisconsin and not paying their fair share of taxes. You're not surprised, though, are you? 844-500-4242. Limerick guy says, H, with that guy ducking your call, I would say the DA after his name stands for ducking accountability. Yeah, I can't say I'm surprised. But so this is Edward Paltzik, Michael Desronville's. He's the holdout juror. This is him with an interview with on Fox. And he's angry about a number of things, Edward Paltzik. But he's really angry about him coming out of the courthouse and saying that Michael Desronville committed a crime. Cut one.
11: Reddington essentially said he committed a crime. Your response to that?
12: That is the most outrageous thing I have ever heard in almost 20 years of practicing law. Wow. It is categorically false.
11: Accusing a juror of committing a crime.
12: Accusing a juror of committing a crime. Kevin Reddington is clearly attacking the Sixth Amendment. He's clearly attacking the right to trial by jury. He is off the rails.
1: Yes. We played the cut and used it in the poll question today about how Paltzik says he's lost his mind. And here he continues, just ripping into Reddington. It was It was a beautiful thing to observe. Cut three.
11: Ed, I have Kevin's motion here, and he says in that motion he filed that day that the juror's reasoning reflects a bias against those who suffer from debilitating mental illness. Your response?
12: Kevin Reddington's motion, first of all, is frivolous. Secondly, Kevin Reddington's

0: motion is a direct attack on the United States Constitution. Everything that Kevin Reddington is saying is false. It's completely false. It's completely outrageous. And Kevin Reddington is just upset that he lost out on his legacy moment. He was one vote away from winning a trial that would have been the capstone of his career, and he didn't get it. And he lost his mind because of it.
1: Yeah, he was. His legacy was going to be that he was the House lawyer for the House defendants, especially or Jen McCabe. You know Jen McCabe at the Karen Reed trial. Hose long to die in cold. That was her Google question. Hose long to die in cold. And he was representing.
2: There's nothing nefarious.
1: And his office is one floor up or down, I can't remember which, from Brian Albert, the potentate of the McAlberts, who is now a private detective in Brockton. They're in the same building. They're in the same building. And now he talks about the slimy way that they outed the holdout juror. Cut four.
0: I find it richly ironic that after Kevin Reddington outed Michael and stood on the courthouse steps and said, Michael has an agenda. Michael robbed the other jurors. I find it richly ironic that now all of a sudden he's calling him John Doe after the damage was already done. And the question now is, do we want to have a constitution? Do we want to have a Sixth Amendment? Do we want jurors to feel safe when they show up to perform their civic duty? Because we're not going to have a criminal justice system if jurors are afraid of reprisals. And what Kevin Reddington is doing here, he is setting a nightmarish precedent. And what would happen next time if it's the district attorney that didn't get his way because of a holdout juror? What are we going to have now? The prosecution doing this? Because the tables always turn. Things always change. It's the principle that matters here. And we're consistent about that. Kevin Reddington isn't. Kevin Reddington is absolutely furious that Michael did the right thing.
1: See, if he'd gotten a not guilty verdict, then he would have been all set up to file these civil lawsuits for damages on Lindsey Clancy's behalf against the hospitals, the psychiatrists, the nurse practitioners. Everybody in the world would have been sued, and he would have made a bleep load of money. He might even have been able to make a dent in that $2.372 million he owes the feds for unpaid income taxes dating back to 2018. So, as we know, there are a number of several bar complaints have been filed against Kevin Reddington, one by the corrupt jailbird ex-mayor of Fall River, Jaisal Correa, who claims he was overcharged after they agreed to a fee. That's pending. And then there's another one about dipping into the IOLTA trust funds, which is a small amount. But there are complaints already filed against Kevin Reddington. So will Edward Palczyk, on behalf of the holdout juror, be getting in line in the queue? Cut five.
3: Do you intend to file a bar complaint?
0: 100%.
3: So you'll be filing a bar complaint. Will there be defamation lawsuits against any party that you can speak about at this moment?
0: It's a bit early to talk about lawsuits, but I can say this. Kevin Reddington's conduct is not consistent with the standards of professionalism that we expect from members of the bar. It is inconsistent with what we expect from members of the bar. And I'll expand on that. If you're an officer of the court and you have taken an oath to uphold the United States Constitution, you've sworn to defend the Constitution, and then you get out there right after a trial and you attack a juror, But then you don't stop. You continue to attack the juror. You're attacking the juror outside the courtroom, inside the courtroom, everywhere. Kevin Reddington is not behaving rationally anymore. This is nuts.
1: I agree. I've never seen anyone attack jurors, the district attorney, basically everybody after he did. While behind him stands a guy who spent 3 years in jail for allegedly dismembering and incinerating a cholo drug dealer from Framingham. I know the charges were dropped when the alleged murderer's brother, who was the main witness against him, died. But would you want someone like that standing? When you're trying to be like the Perry Mason of Massachusetts or the nation in 2026, do you want that guy standing behind you? And would you introduce him to the national media as one of your dear friends? I mean, come on. He isn't acting rationally when you think about it. And again, none of this stuff is getting mentioned except by me. Why doesn't anyone want to bring this up? Has everybody in regime controlled media in Boston gone in the satchel except for me and Tim Dunn? And maybe every once in a while, another TV reporter or two? 844-500-4242. Realtor.com's recent headline read, "Stubbornly high mortgage rates finally took their toll on buyer demand in August, snapping an 8-month streak of pending sales growth, even as sellers slashed prices." 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
4: 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The analytics folks at Adobe are projecting November-December online sales to be up 6.7% from last year's period to more than $275 billion. This as shoppers seek out discounts on categories like TVs, apparel, and appliances. President Trump is expected this afternoon to announce a Minnesota company's plan to build a $15 billion steel mill in eastern Iowa. The Wall Street Journal reports that Trump is planning to unveil the proposal at a White House event joined by executives from Mesabi Metallics, with steelmaking at the Iowa plant to start as soon as 2030. If you're a shareholder of Kodiak Sciences, you're smiling here on Monday. Shares of the California-based biotech have nearly tripled today amid positive Phase 3 study results regarding two of Kodiak's experimental eye treatments for patients with wet age-related macular degeneration. Stocks are lower, the Dow down more than 200. That's Your Money Now.
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0: Carr is back.
1: .508 says, everyone who gets summoned for jury duty only wants one thing, how to get dismissed as quickly as possible. For Reddington to attack this juror is criminal. That's what the Paltzik is saying, that he's taking dynamite to the entire jury system, you know? Meaning you're going to be second guessed or sued or doxed. You know, if you vote the wrong way, if you vote against if you engage in wrong think against the state, against the party. And that's what's going on here. That's why no one will attack Reddington. He's doing the dirty work, the wet work of the Democrat establishment. This is what they want now. Another out to commit murder. It's just, what is this? What is what she did to her kids other than a late term abortion? Very, very late term abortion. But that's all it is. David, you're next with Howie Carr. Go ahead, David.
2: Oh, did you say that Kevin Reddington has represented Jen McCabe?
1: Yes.
2: On retrial?
1: Yes. It's right here. It's right here in Mass Corruption, Volume 2. Yeah, he's represented her. I don't know which cases he's representing her in, but he's been representing her. Yes, he has.
2: So, the Jen McCabe, how long does it take for a body to freeze on my brother-in-law's front lawn? He's representing her. He outs the juror. Why don't he just make it a trifecta and represent Brian Albert also? I mean, this is crazy.
1: There's a new story out today. David, there's a new story out today. He represented this woman that they're letting the parole board, one of the parole board's hits of the month. She murdered two elderly people in 40 years ago. She or 34 years ago, she murdered two elderly people because she needed drug money. She was a crack addict. And he represented her, and he said my client was very afraid. She killed a 72-year-old guy with Parkinson's after getting his wife down on the floor and shooting her three times in the back. And these are the people he's been representing his entire career. And I understand everybody has to have a lawyer. I get it. But, you know, don't pretend after a squalid, sordid career as an ambulance chaser and a mouthpiece for the worst people in society that you're some kind of, Clarence Darrow type guy.
2: Oh, you know, I don't know. At his age, I think he'd be concerned. He'll be representing the devil pretty soon. He's no spring chicken. And it's like, Kevin, give yourself a chance, man. Give yourself a chance to get to the pearly gates. Give it up, man. Have you not seen the Karen Reed trial? Have you not seen the testimony of Jen McCabe? Oh, my gosh. Hard to believe, Howard.
1: You know, another thing, too. Why, David, I think he should start paying his fair share. You know? I mean, every January, it looks like, according to the records at the Plymouth County Registry of Deeds, the feds slap another tax lien on him. Sometimes, I think a few years back, it was as little as $84,000. That's the only year it was under six figures. Some years, it's been as high as $500,000. He hasn't, he owes the feds. And altogether, since 2018, it adds up to $2.372 million. And no one will report it. No one will report. Why is that? It's almost like we don't have a media in Boston anymore, except for a couple of people. I'm Howie Carr.
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9: From ABC News, I'm Brian Clark. Pope Leo told reporters that concerns about artificial intelligence raised by experts should be taken seriously.
10: To simply say, oh, it's not going to happen and close our eyes to it, I think is probably not the most responsible way to go about that.
9: AI will be the topic when President Trump and House Speaker Mike Johnson meet with tech leaders tomorrow at the White House. At midnight, certain Canadian goods will be banned from entry into the U.S. as a result of the ongoing trade war. The restrictions apply to most alcohol, certain kinds of dairy, and motorcycles. President Trump said today that Canada treats the U.S. unfairly.
11: They have been one of the worst countries in the entire world. You know, we get along with China, we get along with the people, and we make good deals, but Canada's been really very difficult to deal with, actually.
9: The president again said that the war in Iran would end soon and that gas prices would tumble. Right now, those gas prices on a national average sit $1.34 higher than this time a year ago. It's caused a headache for drivers. Georgia's governor, Brian Kemp, today announced a suspension of the state's gas tax. And Gas Buddy's Patrick DeHaan says that logjam at the Strait of Hormuz is the main reason why, even as more traffic has picked up.
12: It's certainly not where it was prior to all of this developing, when 20 million barrels a day or so would flow through the strait. Most recent estimates by companies would put it somewhere between 5 to 8 million barrels. It does vary day by day.
9: Prosecutors will reopen a criminal probe after a woman says she was drugged and gang raped at a Cornell University fraternity.
13: Jane Doe's lawsuit claims the 7 frat brothers were suspended in 2024 and then afforded the opportunity to mitigate their conduct by submitting essays to Cornell. In response to her claims, Cornell said it investigated and adjudicated the allegations consistent with university policies and noted the school's chapter of Chi Phi fraternity remains barred from our campus.
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9: Authorities in Mississippi say that the body of a woman found hanging from a tree in August was staged. They say Tasia Fortune was killed in what they believe was a drug dispute. Police Chief Rashaw Brackney said,
16: "This has created even more damage in our communities. We know we have a very sordid history around lynchings and racial terror across this nation, and particularly around the South."
9: 3 men have now been arrested in the case. Authorities say they expect to make additional arrests. The Trump administration announced reduced fuel economy standards for automakers.
17: Back in 2024, the Biden administration put forward a rule that said by model year 2031, carmakers' corporate average fuel economy figure had to be just over 50 miles to the gallon. It came alongside numerous incentives designed to get more people into electric vehicles. Now, the Trump administration is revising down that standard to 34.9 mpg. The president says the move will lead to lower prices for vehicles, though critics argue Americans will end up spending more at the pump in the long run. Mike Dubusky, ABC News.
9: A federal judge declared a mistrial after a jury could not reach a verdict in the bribery case involving a Washington, D.C. council member. Federal prosecutors say Trayon White accepted cash in exchange for funneling city contracts to a business. He has pleaded not guilty. Federal prosecutors say they plan to retry White. I'm Brian Clark, ABC News.
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0: This is Lee Habib, and this is Our American Stories, and we tell stories about everything here on this show, from the arts to sports, and from business to history, and everything in between. And this next story comes to us from Houston, Texas, where we are heard on KTRH 740, a great member of the iHeart family. In 2006, Chrissy Moran fled the porn industry. Today, the married Chrissy Outlaw helps other women do the same. And just a note, this parts of the subject matter here might not be appropriate for young children, but teenagers are over. It's worth them listening to this story, too. Here's Chrissy to share her story.
1: My earliest memories were probably when I was 4 years old. My mom and my dad, there was a time when they went to church every Sunday. My dad was very, very, very religious in every sense of the word. When I was 4 years old, he told me that if any man ever touched me, to let him know and he would kill them. As a four-year-old, that was terrifying. So the first time that I was molested, I was 4 years old. And I went across the street to swim in our neighbor's pool. They had kids, and me and my brother went over there. And their father was the one who molested me. And I was kind of scared because I'm like, I don't want to tell anybody. What if my dad kills somebody? So I never told anybody until around 30 years old when I told somebody. And my mom and my dad, their relationship was really toxic. He had started drinking and became an alcoholic, was drinking all the time. He became violent. He would get angry at dumb things. He's flipped over our dinner table. He has put his fist through things. He was erratic and out of control. And it was scary. My mom tried to shelter us from his anger. You know, when they would have fights, she would tell us to go in our room and close the door. And we never really talked about it. But around 12 years old or so, they ended up sitting us down and saying that they're going to get a divorce. So when I was 13 and my mom had remarried, and she married a police officer, and he was very likable. And I decided I would rather live with my mom where things seemed a little more stable. So my dad got really upset, and when he got upset, he would cry. He cries so like snot comes out of his nose, like I'm talking intense crying. And he did that quite a bit. But to let me go, it really broke his heart. And he did say, you know, if you move in with your mom, you're going to become a whore like her. And my mom was not a whore. She's only been with my dad, but she just remarried. So I feel like he didn't realize it, but he spoke those words over me. And I mean, I didn't think that would ever happen, but I think there's power in words. So it was really hard for him. It was hard for my brother too. My brother was 2 years younger than me. But life with my mom and my stepdad wasn't perfect either. Like, I don't blame her, but she spent a lot of time with my stepdad and not very much time with me. I had a lot of resentment for that, and I became very rebellious because I felt like nobody knew me. I had no encouragement. I had nothing positive in my life. And so as a teenager, I did a lot of bad things, like shoplifting. So yeah, that was horrible, horrible, but we kept getting away with it. And yeah, I shoplifted my prom dress. So terrible. My mom was like, where'd you get this dress? I said, oh, Leanne, let me borrow it. She didn't believe me. I don't even know how she knew. I mean, it was like she knew that I was shoplifting, but she didn't. And so as a teenager, you know, getting older and starting to like boys and everything, I had like my first real relationship when I was 16, I think. And my boyfriend was in college. And I realized that if I was with him, I felt loved. But when I was 17, I got pregnant. This boy said he would marry me and we would have the baby if I ever got pregnant. So it happened. And then he said he wouldn't marry me because he needs to finish college, and he gave me no support. So I was taken to get an abortion that summer before my senior year of high school. And then it got all around the school, and all the friends that I had wouldn't speak to me, and I turned to the person that everybody talks about and doesn't sit with. So I didn't really graduate with very many friends. I ended up breaking up with that boyfriend, and then I went with another guy, and he and I moved in together. So it was really disappointing when he got Playboy TV or whatever on our TV. He would watch this stuff when I wasn't home, and then whenever I realized what it was, then he wanted to watch it with me. It wasn't like hardcore porn, but it was enough to make me feel like he didn't love me very much. It just made me feel made me feel ugly, that I couldn't be like those girls. They're better than me. They deserve, you know, more attention than me because they're prettier than me. And I hated that feeling so much. I hated the women that were in the movies.
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4: Man.
3: Yes, it is. 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
4: That is not true.
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4: That is not true.
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0: And we continue with Our American Stories and with Chrissy Outlaw's story. Let's pick up where we last left off.
1: I could also see why he would want to look at that, because it was way better than looking at me. So I tried to, like, just be open-minded. We didn't last very long. We lived together for a few months, and then we broke up. And then I moved back home. And what happened is, first off, the internet just started. It was the beginning of the internet. And, yep, it was a long time ago. And I found these chat rooms and stuff. So I could communicate with other people. So I would, you know, work all day. I would come back to my mom's house and get online, and I started meeting men to date. And I met quite a few of them. I had no regard for my life at all, because if I didn't feel loved, then nothing mattered. You know, if I would do anything for that. So I met up with a few different guys. I had been raped. I had been roofied. So anyway, you know, I noticed that some of the girls had, like, modeling portfolios that were online. And so some of the girls in the chat room, so become friends with them. And then I was led to that. And I was looking at these girls' pictures, and they're models, and they're getting people to hire them to do shoots. So I was like, well, I just wanted to see if I could do it. I just wanted to see if somebody would think I was pretty enough to do it. So I found some, like, snapshots, put them online. People started contacting me to do work, but the work that they wanted me to do was porn. And so I hated porn. I didn't want to be in porn. It represented, you know, insecurity for me and fear and all of those things. And there was a photographer that had shot some famous women who ended up being in Playboy. And I felt like they looked so beautiful. Maybe if he thinks he can make me, like, look like that, then okay, I'll try it. Because he had confidence in me. So the first night we shot, when he started asking me to remove clothing, I just remember feeling like my heart was racing and just feeling like, what am I doing? Like, in my head, what am I doing? And then I told myself, you know, like, I can't, like, I felt like I couldn't be there. So I learned to dissociate, which was something I learned as a child, and I didn't know it, so that you're not really there. It's really hard to explain, but I checked out. And the next day, he wanted to shoot me again, and he wanted to push my boundaries a little more. And I didn't want to, and I told him I didn't want to. But then during the shoot, you know, he guided it, and he got the photos that he wanted. And, you know, again, getting offers for work, I was depressed. I didn't feel loved. But these people kept asking me to do shoots. So, like, well, there's something about me that somebody likes. So eventually I, you know, said yes again. I shot with a photographer, shot in a huge mansion, you know, the marble floors, winding staircases. It was beautiful. And the shoot that I did, you have a hair person, you have a makeup person, you have everything. I felt beautiful. I felt glamorous. I felt like they loved me. And as we would shoot and I would start removing articles of clothing, I checked out. And that's how I was throughout my whole time in the industry. And I had to check out because how could I deal with what I was doing? Morally, I didn't feel like it was right. You know, it's not how I grew up. I mean, I'm not going to be the moral police. I know that, you know, a lot of people get into it for a lot of different reasons, but this is my story, and I think a lot of people can identify with some of it. So I got really good at dissociating, and I shot with those people, got more photos, put newer pictures up. I quit my day job because I was making good money. And I do want to make it clear that I take responsibility for everything that I did, 100%. It was my choice. I did it. I take full responsibility for what I've done in my life. I didn't really have anybody, you know, throughout my teen years tell me, like, what kind of man to look for, what do you want in a relationship, how to be healthy, how to love somebody. So, you know, I've learned that as I went along in my young adult life. So anyway, those photographers introduced me to my manager, and now I started with a manager who would book me. I would go from Florida to LA all the time, do it. I would do some shoots and then go back home. And I ended up moving with this other guy. Okay. I ended up moving in with, you know, I can't even be serious about this anymore because it's so ridiculous. Oh my gosh. Okay. So I guess I was addicted to love. So I ended up moving with another guy. He started managing my porn career, taking all the money, pushing me to go even further into things that I wasn't comfortable with.

0: I did that, and that's when I met my abusive ex-boyfriend. He did so many things, pulling me by my hair, saying he's going to put me 6 feet under, like, every day. I never knew what I was going to get with him. And I guess I felt like he was like my dad. My dad had intense emotions, and I never felt like my dad. I felt when he cried that he was genuinely remorseful. So for some reason, I thought the same with this guy. So when we would have a fight, he didn't really mean to do it. You know, he still loves me. He's crying. So that relationship was 3.5 years of the 7 total years that I was in the sex industry. This boyfriend and I, he did a lot of drugs. So I started doing drugs with him. Some horrible things happened. Sexual assault. Gosh, it's so crazy to hear myself say that because I didn't really call it that before, but it was. But anyway, I ended up getting out of that relationship one day. I ended up having a friend that was doing makeup for us, move in with us, and he told me after living with us for a little while, that he told me, he said, "Chrissy, you need to get out of this relationship. Like, he's cheating on you," and he's telling me all about it. And I already kind of knew he was probably cheating with various people. And I was like, well, I want to, but I never have found anybody that will help me. I couldn't just leave because he is abusive. He would hide my phone. He would hide my stuff from me. If we had a fight, he would hide my phone, and he wouldn't be back for days. So my friend Bobby, his name's Bobby, he said, "Chrissy, I'll help you." So we loaded up as much as we could into our car. I took a small, like, carry-on suitcase, but we just needed to get out of Las Vegas, which is where we were at that point. So we moved out, we went to LA, but I would tell my manager when I was available. I had a website that was successful, so I didn't have to do things outside of that because of the success of the website. Not trying to brag about it, but that was the situation.
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0: And we continue with Our American Stories and with the story of Chrissy Outlaw, who fled the porn industry in 2006. And up till now, we've covered how she ended up in this business. And soon we'll be hearing about how she got out. Now we return to Chrissy with more of her story.
1: So I was like deep into it now. I've been in for so long. My friend that lived with me, Bobby, he came home, took a bunch of pills. I think it was like Xanax and some other stuff. And he saw me laying there and he tried to wake me up, and he was having a really hard time waking me up. So he turned on the water in the bathtub, and he gave me a bath and, like, you know, tried to get me to wake up, and eventually I did. And to be honest, I don't remember that part. But I ended up meeting this guy, my next boyfriend. So this guy wasn't abusive. He was really nice, and he was really funny, and he was really, like, a cool guy. And I liked him. So after, like, the first week, he says, "Why don't you just stay?" So I moved in because that's what I do. So I moved in. We were together for a year and a half, but we were together all the time, which made me feel super secure. And I felt like he loved me. Towards the end of our relationship, he told a neighbor, when he was asked, "Why don't you get married?" He told my next door neighbor, "Why buy the cow when you can get the milk for free?" And I heard the end of it, and I kind of freaked out. I mean, inside, I didn't really say anything about it, but I was like, did he really just say that? Because I was just walking up. Anyway, so at the end of our relationship, a year and a half, he has to go shoot for this movie. He was just a regular actor, stunt guy, photographer. You know, in LA, you have to wear many hats. So as I was saying goodbye to him, I said, "Please don't go to any strip clubs." He laughed, and, you know, he left. And one night he called me, and I heard music, and it was 2 o'clock in the morning. And I said, "Where are you?" And he said he was at a restaurant called P.F. Chang's. And he was drunk. I was like, "You are not at P.F. Chang's." I was super insecure. Oh, my heart was broken because I just knew that's where he had gone. And even though I did porn, I felt like I was always devoted to the men in my life because I didn't work with men. So anything else is just acting. And to me, that's where I'm coming from when I say don't go to a strip club, is that I wasn't lusting after men. But if he does something like that, he's going to be lusting after a woman that's not me. And even though we weren't married, that's one of the things that my dad told me, is that if a man looks at you with lust and he's already committed adultery with you in his heart. And so I didn't want that to happen. I wanted him to think I was the best. He didn't need anything else, because I was that girl. Why would he want to go see another girl like me when I'm already that girl? I felt like I was his dream girl. I did everything. I was sweet, kind, loving, give anything for him. So, and I know it sounds dumb, but that's just where I was at the time. So when he said he wasn't at the strip club that night, my heart broke and I fell on the floor. And I was just like, when I was 11 years old, just when I came to know Jesus, and I believed. But through all these years that had gone by, I didn't know where God was. I was rebellious. I was like, "Why didn't you save me from this? Why didn't you save me from that?" Like, if you're real, like, I didn't feel him in my life. And, you know, the reason is I wasn't trying to have him in my life. I really just didn't know Jesus as an adult. I knew him when I was a kid, but I didn't know how else you know him, you know, how you experience him being in your life as an adult. It's different. So I didn't know where Jesus was. I didn't know. I thought he had left me. Like, he didn't love me. He didn't care about me. And, you know, that's, I saw that love in everything else and everybody else. So I fell to the ground in my kitchen. And I was sitting there and I started praying. And I said, God, if you're real, I need you to show me, because everything that I know about love is twisted and perverted. It's not right and not the way that I was told it should be. And I was confused. So the next day or so, I made a list, pros and cons, why I should stay with him. I had to think with the facts and not so much with my heart. So I realized I had more reasons to break up with him than to be with him. So I went to Albuquerque where he was filming, and the next day I went on set with my boyfriend. He had introduced me to a few of the people, and it was pretty much all men that day. So somebody who was standing out there chatting got a picture, and they started passing the cell phone around to each other, and everybody was, you know, reacting to it. And I said, what is it? And my boyfriend said, oh, it's so-and-so's wife and she's topless. And I got super triggered to like nothing else, because marriage is supposed to be sacred. Like, you don't do that to your wife. And so I was like, well, you know, I would hope that if I was married to someone that they wouldn't do that to me. Even though I had done porn, I always

0: imagine that the guy who I marry is going to respect me more than I've ever respected myself. So anyway, I said that, and I'm not a brave person. I'm a very shy person, so I don't know where that courage came from, but everybody started laughing at me after I said that. And, you know, this guy that I had just met, and him that was sitting next to me, he says, "Well, if I was married, I wouldn't show that to anyone. It would just be only for me." And so I looked at him and I'm like, "What? Like, there are people like that in the world?" And so I was in shock. Anyway, so I ended up talking to that guy again at some point, and he said, "Chrissy, what do you do for a job? What do you do?" And I'm like, "Oh, I am a model," because I never told people that I did porn. And he said, "Well, what kind of model? What do you model?" And I'm like, "Bathing suits, lingerie. I do like car magazines." Like, I started making up all kinds of stuff. And so eventually I said, "Okay, I do adult stuff." He's like, "Adult stuff? Yeah, porn." And he's like, "Yeah." He said, "Chrissy, I already knew that because your boyfriend had been showing your pictures to everybody since, you know, he's been out here."
1: And you're listening to Chrissy Outlaw tell the story of her life and her redemption. And there's that key moment where her boyfriend calls from the strip club and she goes to the floor on her knees and she's crying and she says, "God, if you're real, I need you to show me. Everything I think I knew about love is all twisted." And my goodness, was it. And it's real. And in the end, this story, well, it takes a turn I think you'll all love. When we come back, more of Chrissy Outlaw's story here on Our American Stories. 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

0: And we continue with our American stories. And let's pick up where we left off with Chrissy sharing what she actually did for a living with a man working on her boyfriend's movie set. Let's return to Chrissy.
1: But then he said, "Let me ask you something. Do you believe in God?" And I said, "Yes." You know, he's like, "You can start over. You can have a new life and a new relationship with Christ." And we talked for a little bit, and then he's like, "Do you want to go outside and pray?" And I said, "Sure, yeah, I want to go outside and pray." I was on the verge of crying. So he told my boyfriend we were going to go outside and pray. And then my boyfriend was like giving me a look like, "What?" Like, he had no idea what was happening. So we went outside and prayed. We sat at this little table, and, you know, I asked Jesus to come into my heart. I repented of the things that I had done. I had decided to turn away, and I was never going to go back. And because I had prayed for God to give me a sign, so when he asked me if I believed in God, it was undeniable. That was the sign. That's what I've been looking for. I haven't felt his presence in a long time. So anyway, that night I went to our hotel room. My boyfriend came in. I told him that I couldn't sleep with him anymore. I couldn't sleep in the bed. Like, I'm going to sleep on the couch. And he was super confused. And the next day I went home. I packed up my stuff. I put it in storage. And then I flew to my new friend, Chris, that led me to the Lord. I flew out to be with his family without him. He was still working on the film. And so I meet these strangers, his mom, his dad, his sister. They were so kind to me and so loving, and they knew what I had done. And they took me to a pastor who was a spiritual warfare pastor. I guess that's what he specialized in. And so met with him a few times. I was there for like 2 weeks, I think it was. When I got on the airplane, I sat next to a woman, and she was a counselor to women who have been abused. And she was sharing so much with me. I was sharing so much with her. And yeah, and then on the way back, I was sitting in the middle of these two guys, and I looked to see what books they were reading. They were reading Christian books. And the woman sent me a Purpose-Driven Life. And I was like, there was no denying that God was in this. Anyway, I got home, got back to LA. I found my own place.

0: place to live by myself for the first time ever. But I went on my website. I had a chat room on my website where I could go in and talk about anything. So I made a post saying why I left the porn industry and that they're never going to see me again. And I was sorry that I took them away from the things that were so much more important, like their families and their children. And, you know, I never should have became that woman. And anyway, so my webmaster found out about it and removed it and kicked me out of my website. And then he sent me a message and he said, if you would have wanted to go because you wanted to start a family or something like that, I would have taken your website down, but not for a fairy tale like God. It was horrible. They started advertising my website, making vulgar photos of me with Jesus and just horrible things. Horrible. They refused to take the website down. It's still going to this day. But, you know, he asked me where I wanted the money to go. I said, I do not want any of the money. And I was making like $12,000 a month. So I gave up my income because I felt like God told me to do that. He told me not to accept any more money and to trust Him and to lean on Him and that He was going to take care of me. And through that, He did take care of me. Money would come from like nowhere. It would just be suddenly, oh, this person wants to donate you a car. You know, I gave up everything. My car, my hair extensions, my fake nails, my fake tan. I gained a few pounds. I only had one pair of jeans that even fit me. And then even that, I couldn't zip them up. So my identity was wrapped up in all of those things, and I had to learn who I was and what did I like and what were my hopes and my dreams. And one thing I already knew is that I wanted to be a wife more than anything. I wanted to find somebody that loved me, somebody I would be with forever. You know, and I had so many broken relationships. I thought it was so far out of reach. I would go to church on Sundays. I would go to the young adults church, and then I would go to another church, and then I would go to Christian counseling, and then I would listen to all the podcasts I could listen to. Like, I feel like I had so much catching up to do. Like, I needed to learn everything, and I was thirsty for it, and I wanted it. And every time one of these little things happened, I thought of it as a miracle, like God is actually proving Himself over and over and over again. You can trust me. I am your father. You don't have to like not trust me, like my own dad. I didn't really trust him. I didn't know how he was going to be from day to day, but God proved to be a good father. After about 5 years after I got out of the industry, I decided that I needed to take a break from dating because I met this beautiful girl who was my friend. She was like a model, and she was doing this fast from dating. And I'm like, that's so weird, but I'm going to do it too. So, so she was reading this book, and so she gave me the book. And I was like, okay, I'm going to take a 3 months from dating. And so I met this other guy through a mutual friend on Facebook. And so I was hanging out with his friend a lot. And so on Facebook, he was posting a lot of pictures of me and him hanging out. And this guy from Houston would post underneath almost everything that this guy said, because this guy was really funny. But the Houston guy would always be one of the people to respond. And then it would be me, or it would be me, and then it would be him. And so I had just met this guy, like talked on the phone with him for the first time when I decided to go on my fast. Like, I cut off ties with everybody because the purpose of this fast was to focus on Jesus, to get into a deeper relationship with Him, and to not be distracted by men. But God told me it was okay that this guy from Houston I can talk to him on the phone, but I can't Skype with him. So he was allowed. And so I told him, God told me that you could be my friend through this, but there are rules. You can't tell me I'm pretty. You can't tell me, like, I had a whole list of things. It was so stupid. But those were the rules. I assumed he was going to tell me those things, but he didn't. And he kept his word. I went through the 3 months. Then God told me to do another 6 months. And during this time, this man has sent me a Bible, and we're doing Bible studies over the phone every day. It went for a year. And then after my fast ended, he had planned to come out to LA. And so that's when we met. We met for the first time. We had talked for so many hours, and I wanted to hold his hand, but he pulled away from me. He kind of rejected me. And I was like, ugh, you're hurting my feelings, but it's good. That means, because I knew the guy that I was going to marry from my fast, God told me that person was not going to have sex with me before marriage. Anyway, you know, after that, he went home. We continued our Bible studies. And then I realized I got an email about doing a speaking engagement. And guess what? It was in Houston. And guess what else? It was on Valentine's Day. So I went out there. We hung out. He went to my speaking engagement, met me there. And then after that, we went to his apartment. He made me some lunch, and then he asked me to be his Valentine. And then we got married. Let's see, February, March, April, May. 3 months later, we got married. And in 2 months, I moved to Houston. And now it's been, we're going on 8 years. So that's my story.
1: 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And I just love that laugh at the end, because it shows you can get through anything and you can overcome it. And she did it with God's help. Great job on this, as always, to Greg Hengler. The story of Chrissy Outlaw here on Our American Stories.
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10: From ABC News, I'm Stephanie Officer. The war with Iran now entering its 8th month. President Trump still claims it'll end soon, but he rejected a deal Iran offered to reopen the Strait of Hormuz. ABC's Andrew Dimbert.
11: President Trump says he expects more talks with Iran this week, but he's also leaving open the possibility that the U.S. could resume bombing. Iran's foreign minister says they are prepared for whatever outcome. Today, a U.S. official confirming 8 Marines were recently injured in an Iranian attack on a ship in the Strait of Hormuz. The official saying the injuries were not significant.
10: The mother of Tasia Fortune now speaking out after a third person was charged in the staging of her daughter's death. Fortune's body was found hanging from a tree behind an abandoned house in Jackson, Mississippi last month. The discovery of Fortune, who was black, initially led some officials to call for a federal civil rights investigation. Her mother, Christy Spivey, distraught as she spoke to reporters.
12: She didn't deserve that at all. I don't care. You know, not just that it's my daughter or just anybody. I mean, I would expect anybody to fight for their child. If they were done like that, you know, I don't see how you couldn't.
10: Jackson police suspect the mother of 4 was actually killed beforehand and the hanging was staged to distract from the murder. A massive cleanup underway following the weekend's deadly nor'easter. It flooded the Jersey Shore, uprooted trees in New York City, killing at least one person. Now it's in northern New England. ABC meteorologist Samara Theodore.
13: The good news is the worst of it is over. Now, the tail end of the storm still packing a little punch. So that includes parts of the Delmarva Peninsula, more so southern Maryland into New England as well for minor to moderate high tide flooding. But that should also dwindle as we head through the overnight hours.
10: Lindsay Lohan is back with a new Netflix project alongside Henry Golding in Return to You. It's about a powerful attorney who gets mailed a DVD from a dying woman meant for her husband. Lohan's character sets out to find him with only that DVD. Lohan is also producing the film. You're listening to ABC News.
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10: A software glitch on the Boeing 737 MAX has been flagged to aviation officials.
18: This is an issue with a software upgrade on the flight computers of some Boeing 737 MAX aircraft. Boeing says it's informed airlines and the FAA. So here's what can happen. With that glitch, the part of the automated flight system, part of it could become disengaged if the plane has to perform a go around and make directional changes that weren't pre-programmed by the pilot. So the pilot would have to make those changes manually.
10: That's ABC's Gio Benitez. There are just 36 days until the November midterm election, one race being closely watched, the Texas Senate seat.
19: Democrat James Tallarico and Republican Ken Paxton are still polling within the margin of error. And the GOP is expected to spend up to $200 million between now and November 3rd. Paxton's strategy
20: is trying to reach those voters who, if they do come out to vote, are going to vote Republican.
19: But if they stay home, says St. Edward's University political science professor Brian Smith,
20: that's a vote for the Democrats.
19: The Texas Tribune says the Tallarico campaign has out-fundraised the Paxton camp, but has still been outspent by the GOP candidate. Jim Ryan, ABC News in Dallas-Fort Worth.
10: NVIDIA has unveiled a new security platform designed to prevent AI agents from going rogue. They say its open shell platform could have prevented a recent attack into Hugging Face. The New York Giants have acquired quarterback J.J. McCarthy from the Minnesota Vikings for a 2027 fifth-round pick. I'm Stephanie Officer, ABC News.
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30: All right, let's do it. The Markley Van Camp and Robbins Show. Jamie Markley, David Van Camp, Scott Robbins. All right, lots to get to today, as always. Shut up. Oh, enough. Oh, you don't have rough. To start like that. Oh, just bring in the pain. Thank you.
31: Dude.
30: Let's talk about... Dude. Well, hey, let's talk about some good news. There was a terror plot that was thwarted.
31: Yes.
32: Yeah.
31: Like, almost on accident. Five guys were arrested yesterday near RAF Fairford. That's a UK airbase used by U.S. forces. They are held, or were being held, on suspicion of preparing a terrorist act involving a van bomb plot. A local farmer just happened to spot the group and called the cops before anything happened. They're out on bail, by the way, the five people who were arrested.
32: That blows my mind when I read that. Yeah.
30: It's insane.
31: Yeah. They post something offensive on Facebook. Well, the cops are going to make sure that justice is done. Threaten to blow up an airbase. Strict conditions. The investigation continues. Okay?
30: Okay.
31: Well, the
30: strict conditions.
32: Yeah, yes. The electronic ankle monitor, which is impossible to get off and run away.
31: Well,
30: that is very reminiscent of a strongly worded letter.
31: Yes.
32: Yeah.
31: Pretty much, yeah.
30: As far as enforcement
31: right.
30: goes.
31: Yeah. And yeah. Iran is now denying any official involvement in this plot.
30: Of course.
31: The farmer, she spoke to Sky News about what was going on and just say she may be one of the most British women that ever existed.
30: True, yes. Do you have me off?
32: I don't think so.
30: Are you sure?
32: Try it again. I got all three up now.
30: Okay. I got no sound. Yeah, I'm playing it.
32: Yeah, I don't know what's going on.
30: I'm playing that clip. Well, David.
31: All right.
30: It's up to you.
31: Let's reset, all right? Okay, so the Markley Van Camp and Robbins Show. Now, here's the lady talking.
0: Okay. Definitely more than five. We think maybe between 8 and 10 of them were there at that point. And a lot of them were had their faces covered. The police didn't ring me. They had all my details. They didn't phone me back. And nobody told anyone in the village what was going on, apart from me. So it wasn't until probably 6:30 in the morning when they suddenly decided to evacuate people. But meanwhile, those vans are right in the middle of the village next to everyone's houses, and no one did anything. We all knew, we'd known all week, that the base was on high alert, so things had been happening. They'd moved some diggers, and there's crash gates all around the perimeter, and they'd moved diggers and heavy machinery into those gates. So they clearly knew something might happen. I mean, if it was my airbase, I think I might come up with something a bit sturdier than a tractor to put in the gate. And I just think it's a bit embarrassing. I'm just a farmer who happened to live there, but they were bristling with security and guns, and there I am in my own vehicle just minding my own business, and I'm the one that has to phone and alert them to where they are.
31: Uh-huh.
32: Yeah. Boy, that is the most British person you're going to hear all day.
31: If it were my airbase, something a little bit sturdier than a tractor.
32: No doubt.
31: A digger.
30: Well, Trump was saying we've known about him for a while.
31: Yeah.
30: It's a head-scratcher.
32: It is a head-scratcher. What do you mean you know about it for a while?
30: Yeah, I've been watching him for a while, and, you know, we were coordinated. And that's how we got him picked up.
32: Yeah. Coordinated with the farmer's wife or whatever that was.
30: Don't know.
32: What's happening?
30: Yeah, I don't think that's who he was talking about. I think he was talking about the authorities.
31: Well, you know, Trump digs farmers, so, hey.
32: He does.
30: This is true. So we'll get into more of that a little bit later. The AI scare continues.
32: Yeah, sure does.
30: Bill Gates was on NBC,
31: yeah.
30: And I have the clip, but I can't play it, David, so it's up to you.
32: All right. What's on with your machine?
30: I'm playing it. I don't know that you didn't go monkey buttons, to be honest.
32: You can look right at it.
30: I will.
32: I
30: will check it in the brain.
31: All right, here's Bill Gates.
1: A complete loss of control is very different than saying, a bioweapon kills 20 million people or that, you know, bank accounts get scrambled. You know, we care about things way short of the ultimate doomsday scenario. And I'm afraid that's kind of distracting people. There is not a current risk of these AIs getting completely out of control. The same monitoring that we put in to avoid bad people using AI is exactly the monitoring you want to see if the AI itself is initiating harmful activity. But the thing that's urgent has to do with bad people using AI, not the AI going off on its own. It has, you know, in a sense, I'd say it's good that these loss of control incidents have gotten people focused on AI, even though that's not the imminent risk.
31: Well, here's the thing, though, about that, the loss of control moments that they've had.
32: Mm-hmm.
31: Where they use the terms like they're in the sandbox or whatever. They're not supposed to be able to get out, but they do find a way out. You know how they fixed it? At least at OpenAI? They told it to not do that anymore. And it said, oh, okay.
30: I mean, yeah. Here's the other thing about Bill Gates, and tell me if this is true with you. He's been wrong on so many things that to go to him as an expert on this, it just rings a little hollow.
31: Yeah,
32: I think Trump just needs to build a wall around AI.
30: Good luck with that. Yeah. That's a good one.
31: No AI agent is rogue on stolen land, okay? that's what I'd say. it does sound crazy because he is the Microsoft guy, after all. So it's like, yeah, you would think that he was a credible voice. And I think he does know his stuff with this. I think you have to be naive to think he's just wrong on accident. I think he's definitely, because he's played footsie with politicians and policymakers so much in order to protect his own empire, I think he's just sort of in on it. And just say, okay, look, we want to be regulated by the government that way that, we can protect our interests against any upstart companies.
32: Yes.
30: Well, and you wonder,
2: what's the play? There's always a play with these guys. And that's, you know,
32: that's
2: very well
32: could
2: be
32: it. Too. I'm with David on that one, yeah.
2: Yeah, it makes sense. So that's still out there. Gas prices, big topic.
32: Yeah.
2: And, you know, legacy media is all over that. People do talk about it.
32: Oh, yeah. Three states this weekend.
2: Yeah.
32: And all three had different gas prices.
2: Oh, sure.
32: Based on where you were.
2: Yes.
32: Yeah.
2: Yeah, some get way harder. It depends on who's in charge. Well, yeah. State.
32: But I became that guy that was looking at gas prices. Wait, look at that one.
3: It is.
2: Dude, that's you every day, every
32: week.
2: I know.
32: Week. I can't stand that about myself, but I can't help it. My eyes are just diverted.
3: It is, really.
32: But I must share it with someone.
2: And it's me. Yes. Every day.
32: Yes. I know.
2: Yes.
32: It's my wife. My poor wife.

0: wife, I'm driving with her. Do you see the gas on there? You know,
1: I'm sure she loves it.
0: Like, shut up.
1: Yeah.
2: I do think it is really funny. You're right, though, about how, like, it just depends on where you are.
0: Yeah.
2: Because if you look at the AAA gas prices, they have the map up where it sort of shows, like, are they below average, above average, or right about average. If you take, for example, I don't know, the state of Illinois, way above average, and it is surrounded by a bunch of blue. Average states.
1: Oh, yeah.
0: Yep.
1: Yeah, that's why if you live on the border of that state, you're always going to the other side to get gas.
2: Oh, yeah.
0: Yep.
1: It's always worth the trip. It's just the way it is.
0: Well, it is. Yeah.
1: There are a number of states like that.
0: You know, $5-$10 on a fill up. Yeah.
1: Sure. And Trump is talking about diesel, saying it's not a Middle East issue.
2: No. And you know, he's right about this, but he was asked about the possibility of a diesel export ban in the United States, try to increase supply here. And there are a lot of reasons why that really wouldn't pay off in the end. Just because we'd have too much here and you'd slow down production and ultimately all prices go up. But here's the president talking about the issue at hand.
3: So what about an export ban on diesel?
4: Well, we're thinking about it very seriously. That can oftentimes lead to a little bit of an increase on gasoline for cars. So we're looking at it very seriously. We may do it. The big problem is the refineries in Russia are being blown up. This isn't really a Middle Eastern problem. This is more of a Russia problem, that Ukraine and Russia are going at it, and Ukraine is blowing up diesel refineries in Russia because they do a lot of the refining. So this one's an interesting one indeed. And I spoke to President Zelensky. I said, you got to take it easy on the refineries.
3: What did
4: much.
3: He say?
4: He said, well, we'll probably do that.
3: Okay.
4: No, because we're causing a world problem. There are other things he can do. But a very big problem is the refineries in Russia are unable to do what they were doing. But we'll take care of that situation. I think what's going to happen is we're going to win this war very soon. And as soon as we win it, it's going to go, the oil will go down, way down to what it was before the war. And the key is Iran will not have a nuclear weapon. That's the key to the whole thing.
1: Scott, you were rolling your eyes when Trump said it's going to be over very soon.
0: I hate it when he says that.
5: Scott!
0: Well, I do. You've said it like 15 times. I just keep waiting. I'm not wrong.
1: Well, no, I understand.
2: No, you're not wrong.
0: It's frustrating every time I go, it's going to end soon.
1: Yes, I know.
0: What does that mean?
1: By Memorial Day.
5: All the things that I said, exactly. I think they're right on this one. I'm done doing that.
0: Yeah. By Thanksgiving, by Halloween,
2: by the end of September. What? It's already here? Oh, no.
0: Yeah, exactly. Yeah.
1: I know it was by end of summer.
0: I know,
1: and
0: man.
1: And we thought that was too long at the time. There you go. I know.
0: That's what just, I flinch when I hear that.
1: I understand. To put a smile on your face, it's Mashup Monday.
0: Okay.
1: I don't know what we have here. David, you surprise us.
2: Well, it's a little bit different than your traditional music mashup. Anthony Vincent, really popular singer online for his covers, comedy acts, things like that. And he's got a great voice. So he sang his own mashup. It's Black Hole Sun, set to the tune of Stand By Me. And it works, man.
1: Really?

0: Well, that did exactly what it's supposed to do. It put a smile on three guys' faces.
1: Yeah.
0: That is for sure. Hopefully it made you smile, too.
1: Wait until you hear the one we got coming in 3 or 4 weeks. It'll be great.
0: Well, I saw one over the weekend we haven't Donald done Trump. Yet. Oh, my gosh.
1: Yeah.
0: I'll share it with you, David.
1: All right.
0: For future. Yeah. All right. The five stories we're watching today. Much more coming up.
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7: If you've ever tried meditation and given up because your mind wouldn't stop wandering, this one is for you. New research suggests that if you can hang in there for just a few minutes, real changes do start happening in your brain. Scientists at Harvard hooked people up to brain monitors while they meditated, and within about 2 minutes, they saw brainwaves shift toward a state of calm, focused alertness, with the effect peaking around the 7-minute mark. Now here's the encouraging part. One of the researchers said around that 7th minute, if you just keep gently returning to your breath, the focus starts to happen on its own. The two most common excuses, I don't have time, or I can't quiet my mind, might not hold up anymore. So if you're just starting out meditation, maybe try a free guided one. And then give it a few weeks to become a real habit. I'm Dr. Sanjay Gupta, helping you live a better life.
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0: I did it. Having some audio issues, and yes. So yeah, I had a screen open and I was clicking around, and all of a sudden,
1: oh,
0: I hear
1: boy.
0: That, and I'm like, "Who's playing that? Oh, it's me,
1: it's you,
0: dummy." number five, Bill Gates warning that artificial intelligence could cause 1 billion deaths if left unchecked in the latest push to regulate AI. 1 billion deaths, 1 billion people could die because of artificial intelligence.
1: Wow, man.
0: Wow. Number four, Morgan Stanley is establishing a new hub in Dallas now with nearly $700 million in capital investment, creating 3,800 jobs. Also on the jobs front, number three, President Trump unveiling plans for a massive steel plant in Iowa that the White House says will be the largest in American history, promises to bring about 1,700 permanent jobs to the state. Number two, five men arrested yesterday near RAF Fairford, a UK airbase used by U.S. forces. They were being held on suspicion of preparing a terrorist act involving a suspected a van bomb plot. They're out on bail, though. A local farmer just happened to spot them and called the cops before anything happened.
2: Out on bail.
0: Yes.
3: We had them under investigation. They were looking to do big damage to our fort. And working with the British worked out great.
4: Were they migrants?
3: It may have been Scotland Yard. I don't know. We worked with a lot of them. We had them under view for a long time, and we got them.
2: Yeah, one of these people.
0: Scotland Yard, Irish Spring. I don't know. One of those.
2: Yeah. All good.
0: Number one, oil exports from the Persian Gulf are almost back to pre-war levels. Iranian exports have hit zero. An interesting little addendum to this. One of the ways they've been able to get this ghost network out is through the U.S. military and shipping companies having basically like taxis take oil off of one boat, put it on another boat, and just sort of leapfrog around the Strait of Hormuz. It's incredible. When the books are written about what actually happened, it's going to be unbelievable. And those are the top five stories that we're watching today, Scott.
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2: Some other stories out there. We're not going to spend any time on the Video Music Awards, are we?
0: Ugh. I had no idea it was on.
2: What do you say?
1: Well, did you see the opening number?
2: It was on the TV. I was at a friend's house. They had the game on, and then they still had that on, so I got to see like 2 minutes before somebody turned it off to something else. It was Madonna.
1: Just doing the same tired act. Let's shock people. Let's have people in models in bathrooms dry humping each other.
2: Yeah.
1: You know, that's part of the fun.
2: Yes.
1: And, you know, laser beams coming out of your crotch.
2: Yeah.
1: I mean, you know, besides that, well, it's a generic-y sounding dance tracky, you know, 4/4 time, hit the clubs type song that
2: the
1: should
2: one,
1: be 3 minutes and 7 minutes, yeah.
2: That you would have played for years on Top 40 Radio.
1: Probably, yes.
2: Yes.
1: But it's the same sound. It's the exact same sound.
2: But she, didn't she win like Artist of the Year or something?
1: Yeah, for some reason, they don't show videos anymore.
2: So, okay, I was alerted to this, that People magazine ran this article, how great she was, as good as ever, whatever. And I'm like, no way. And I just see part of it. But then I see the comments section.
1: Yeah.
2: And the comments are like, it was embarrassing.
1: Yeah.
2: You're 68.
1: Yeah.
2: Now that's People magazine, like women going, listen, this is tired.
1: And you're
2: but right. It's like the writers are trying to convince everyone how she slayed.
1: And Sabrina Carpenter comes out, who's like the kind of new Madonna-esque looking
2: Madonna
1: person.
2: Does this all the time. It's like whoever's young and hot, you just try to lean into that for some sort of credibility. And
1: Charlie XYZ or XKX or X something or other
2: CX.
1: Is also out there.
2: Yes.
1: You know, and they're all writhing around and hip thrusting, and it's like, okay, this is so tired.
2: So I guess we will talk about it after all. There you go.
1: We just did.
2: Yes, that's what I'm saying. All right, couple of news updates and what's your story straight ahead.

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0: right.
1: The Markley Van Camp and Robbins Show. Jamie Markley, David Van Camp, Scott Robbins. Heard about this story over the weekend, Immigration and Customs Enforcement, known as ICE. Officers around the country were told earlier this weekend to cease arrests on all non-criminals, meaning they're here illegally, but if they haven't committed any other crimes, don't arrest them.
2: Mm-hmm. Well, they did commit a crime.
1: They're saying besides that crime.
2: Oh, besides that crime. Okay, yeah. Overlook that crime.
1: Yes.
2: Okay, got it.
1: Cease arrests.
2: All right. Is that real?
1: Yeah. Other agencies picked it up. Daily Wire had it first. Jenny Tarr was on the story, and she talked about it.
3: So several ICE officers contacted us and said that they were told to stop making arrests of non-criminal illegal immigrants. What this means is that they would not arrest illegal immigrants who lack any criminal convictions or charges. What it also meant and what they were told is to stop making arrests of what are known as collaterals. So let's say they're going after a target who is a criminal and maybe they're pulling them over in a car and there happen to be other illegal immigrants in the car. They were told to leave those illegal immigrants alone unless they're criminals and to just take into custody that one target. Now, the Department of Homeland Security later responded to our reporting and they said it was false and then said that no one is off the table when it comes to making arrests and deportations. They also confirmed that there is an ongoing nationwide operation to target criminals. Fox News and CBS also later reported that ICE officers were given these verbal orders to stop making arrests of non-criminals, but it may have been the result of a massive miscommunication within the Department of Homeland Security. And DHS also now appears to be backtracking, as some of our sources say they've now been given new verbal orders to go back to arresting criminals and non-criminals.
1: Okay. So what do you make of that so far?
4: I mean, I don't know what to make of it, honestly. Because it's like, okay, so you have a few ICE employees contacting her to say that this happened. Mm-hmm. Then they're saying, well, no, it's false. And yes, there was a miscommunication. And so I don't know how widespread it was.
1: Yeah.
4: How many people actually got it? Because I know she said multiple, but that could mean four.
1: Yes.
4: And is that really representative of what every ICE officer was told?
1: You don't know. But boy, how can that be just a misunderstanding in the communication when it's more than one?
4: Yeah.
1: I'm just telling you what it sounds like to me.
2: I know.
1: It sounds to me like, okay, we got the midterms coming up. Mm-hmm. This is going to be used against us.
4: Yeah.
1: If you take, you know, whoever, this woman who just got caught up in this and she's been here illegally for 15 years, but outside of that has been an upstanding citizen. Now she's caught up in this thing, and that's going to be used in media. We want to stay away from that. Right. I could see that happening.
2: Yeah, but do you think you can write that ship in this little amount of time? I mean, isn't the
1: It's not writing a ship. It's avoiding any other stories that could just pop up.
2: Yeah. Okay, but I don't think it changes anyone's mind at this point.
4: I would push back on that a little bit, Scott, because I think, one, people's memories are very, very short.
1: Mm-hmm.
4: What always matters most, especially when it comes to immigration enforcement, when you look at media and the left, is not successes. It's whatever the crisis is of today.
1: Yep.
4: So that's it. So if there's, you know, like what happened in Austin, there's guys involved in a car chase, police box him in, they fire into the car, they shoot him, then they arrest him, process him, and take him into custody. And, you know, you have the totally organic, not funded and organized demonstrations out there. And then I think there was enough pushback that story disappeared so quickly. That story disappeared way quicker than I thought it would.
1: Yep.
4: Even, like, locally.
2: Well, I think the branding has gone on so long that, I mean, to change public opinion or you sway public opinion one way or another.
1: You're not trying to change it. I think you're trying to mitigate the damage before people go out and vote.
2: Okay, right. Well,
4: good luck with that. Because ICE is not going to be top of mind unless media makes it happen.
2: Well, every time by in the world when you've got a Democrat running against a Republican, I mean, you know, I don't know. I could be wrong. Who knows?
1: I've
2: never been wrong before in my life, so this would be the first.
1: Yeah, of course.
2: Yeah.
1: So then the follow-up was, okay, what's the mood of the ICE officers? Because if they were really told, hey, stand out on this stuff. And then they get the order again. Oh, no, you're free to do it. What exactly is going on there, Ginny?
3: So these officers were very frustrated, one, because they feel like this is another way to tie their hands, something that they experienced a lot under the Biden administration. And these kinds of directives were very similar to what Secretary Mayorkas told them during that time, to stop making arrests of non-criminals and to solely go after hardened criminals. So they felt like they were just backtracking. Now, officers were also frustrated with the fact that this would maybe drive down arrest numbers and that it would make it so that the mass deportation campaign wasn't really about mass deportations anymore.
1: So take that for what it's worth.
0: The border is secure.
1: Any comparison to Mayorkas is not good.
4: I know. I was going to say, nobody play that clip for Mark Wayne Mullen, Secretary of DHS, because he will punch a hole through the wall.
1: Oh, my gosh. Yeah. So we'll see if there's any more to this.
4: Yeah.
1: But I think they're going to say, yeah, big misunderstanding there. But notice how they didn't put that out in writing.
4: Right.
1: Because if the writing is leaked, then there's no way to go back and say, misunderstanding.
4: Right.
1: You can't do it.
4: Nope.
1: The verbal, you can always go with the, it's just a little misunderstanding there. So we'll see. All right. It's that time. We do it a couple of times a day. Go around the table. It may not be the biggest story out there, but caught your attention. David, today, what's your story?
4: All right. This is a just bonkers story, and I feel so bad for this lady in Seattle. Her name is Diana Gonzalez. She was walking to a 7-Eleven in downtown Seattle to get a drink during her work break. It's the middle of the afternoon, a few days ago. And out of nowhere, this other lady threw trash at her and started yelling racial slurs at her. And she talked to the ABC affiliate about what happened next, and it's shocking.
1: Okay, roll it.
5: She's like, inferior race, you're an inferior race. And almost instantly, we go to the side of each other. And then that's when she bites my forehead. Like, I could feel her biting me. Like, I didn't cry the whole time until they showed me, and I was just like, oh my god, because it looks like a zombie bite, like in a movie that you would see. I did ask, like, what does she do with my skin, and they said she spit it out, and now it's in a grate. It's so weird. I can't believe she bit a piece of my face off.
4: Homeless person just bites a lady's face off.
2: My god.
1: Robbins, as many times as you have said biting the face, biting your own face, biting someone else's face,
2: that's
1: one that actually happened. Oof.
4: Yeah, Camelia Chadley is the suspect. She just, like, walked away from the scene, but was later arrested, and I'm sure that the mayor will put her on some sort of task force for, you know, homeless face-biting equity.
1: I guess. And she told the woman she bit she's an inferior race?
4: Yes.
1: What are the races of these people?
4: I don't know. Well, I think Diana Gonzalez appeared to me to be Hispanic, but I don't know Camelia Chadley, though.
1: Oh, boy. Yeah, that's the thing.
2: You got to stop the face biting in its tracks. You got that needs to be stopped immediately. Can't have it.
1: I think all Americans can agree the face biting is like a step too far.
2: Bad. Holy smokes, man.
1: I mean, you bite the arm, it's bad. Now, a finger's worse to me.
2: But face biting?
1: But face, that's next
2: that's
1: level.
2: Not
1: insanity.
2: Yeah.
1: Oh, boy.
2: Wow.
1: All right, Scotty, what do you got for your story?
2: My story's out of Florida today. An Airbnb renter heard some ruckus in the home he was renting. Sure enough, he was in the middle of a home invasion. Instead of calling 911, instead of going boo and trying to scare him off, he decided, hey, I got a concealed carry thing. I got a gun here. He walked in and said, get out of my house. They looked at him and said, no. He boom, boom, shot them both.
1: Yep.
2: And one of them is in serious condition, but expected to make it. The other one, without many life-threatening injuries at all, but both of them shot. And by the way, there are a bunch of people saying, that shouldn't happen. No guns. They got a law, stand your ground law in Florida. That's exactly what it means, and that's exactly what it's for.
1: I'm guessing the people are like, how did that go?
2: I don't understand why you got killers.
1: Yeah. But they haven't had their home invaded.
2: No they have not.
4: No, that sounds, that sounds like an important lesson was taught.
2: Yes, I agree.
4: To those individuals who were shot.
1: Yeah. Lucky to be alive, honestly.
2: Yeah, you were in the house. Guy shows up with a gun. He warns you. You stand there. And you're going to get killed. Yeah.
1: Yes.
2: Or at least hurt. Yes.
1: For my story, some say, maybe at times we've gone too far making fun of guys that have
6: cried.
7: This is vindication for a lot of people.
6: I like to think we only make fun when it's really unwarranted. Yeah. Or it's making it up. Van Jones, you know, or...
7: But you guys won.
6: Kinzinger.
7: You guys held. You know, democracies...
6: like that.
7: ...are not defined by our bad days.
6: Yeah,
7: we're defined by...
8: crying Adam Kinzinger. He's a super crier. I never saw the guy not cry. He's always crying.
6: But I got to tell you, there was some guy that cried over the weekend that I think is... it's warranted. It's understandable. I think a lot of us would cry in this situation. Even my buddy Brady, who laughs at every time we do the Kinzinger thing, would admit that, oh my goodness, if this happened to you, you'd probably cry. And this was Justin Verlander retiring after an incredible career. And, well, I'll just play you. It's a visual thing, but you'll understand what happened.
9: He is not going to the mound. He's going to get... Justin Verlander's daughter, Genevieve.
6: So the manager's not going to pull him out of the game. The daughter runs from the dugout out there. And you see him. He just breaks down.
2: Yeah.
6: And it's this long embrace and this hug. And then he hugs his teammates.
2: It's a great moment.
6: It really was, man.
2: Yeah.
6: I remember when Mariano Rivera retired. And his teammates come out to get him.
2: Mm-hmm.
6: It was Pettit and Jeter. And, dude, it was hard to watch that. Because he was sobbing out there. This reminded me of that, but like next level because it's his daughter.
4: Well, that, and dude, you talk about a life well lived. My goodness. Justin Verlander.
6: There are regrets.
4: Yes, legendary baseball player, future Hall of Famer. Beautiful
6: totally
4: baby
6: agree.
4: Girl comes out, runs out, takes him off the field on his last go around with the Detroit Tigers. And smoke show wife, all of it. They're keeping it together, too. Dang, man.
6: Yeah. Did you hear the post game?
4: What's that?
6: Did you hear the postgame?
4: No, I did not.
6: Okay. And this is the thing. Because he does break down here.
2: Mm-hmm.
6: But it's... I don't even want to say it's regrets. It is the price. And he... I'm not going to say another word. I'm just going to play it for you. It's the question and then his
10: Justin,
6: response.
10: Justin, just thinking about your daughter again. She's at a great age because she's going to remember all the stuff that's happening. But as she gets older, what do you want her to understand about why all of this matters to you the way it does?
11: I mean, you commit your life to something. I've been a baseball player since I was 5 years old. I gave everything for this. I left home. She's in school, and I wasn't there. There's just a level of commitment it takes to be great at something, you know? And I hope she understands. She means the world to me. My family means the world to me, and I'm so happy that it's, I mean, I'm happy that I get the opportunity now to make up for lost time.
6: Wow.
2: Yeah. Well, you know, and how many people get to leave their professions on their own terms without being dictated by health, age, none of that, just on their own terms, can walk away and have a moment like that is outstanding. I mean, most of us will never get that chance.
6: It was cool.
2: Through a lot of different areas, you know?
6: But you realize this guy that does, you know, by all appearances, have it all.
2: Yeah.
6: It's very hard to leave his daughter.
2: Mm-hmm.
6: You know, and he feels like he, you know, missed out on some things and is looking forward to making up for it the best he can. Yeah. Thought it was just a
2: cool moment. I thought it was, too.
6: Yeah.
2: Love that. Grumpy sports writer. That doesn't belong in the air.
6: All right. 72-year-old man convicted of what? Oh, we got a Nimrod's in the news that you got to hear and a news update next.

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8: News update, David Van Camp.
9: Ah, yes. This is where I update you on the news. Yes, of course.
8: Yes.
9: Well, I'm being redundant today.
8: Okay.
9: All right. So that suspected attempted terrorist attack in the UK.
8: Mm-hmm.
9: A lot of people are wondering, of course, why are these guys going to be released on bail? This makes absolutely no sense. If they were planning to bomb a military installation, certainly you would be, you know, in custody for at least a week, right?
8: Well, that'd be Islamophobic. Well, you don't want to do that.
9: Well, there's speculation that I was reading out there that it actually wasn't even a bomb threat. They have credible intelligence that there is, that somebody wants to do an attack. But what the speculation is they were actually fuel thieves that picked the worst possible time to be in that area. Like, they had fake fuel company trucks. And so you go into a place and you're like, yeah, I'm dropping off the fuel, when in fact you're siphoning it out. And if that happens, I need to see a documentary about this caper immediately.
8: Yeah, me too. Yeah. No kidding.
9: Hey, blokes, let's go get some easy fuel. What Air Force Base? What are you talking about?
8: Don't know about that. We'll see. All right, we got to get the Nimrods. Here we go.
11: When the going gets tough.
12: Damn it, this is too hard.
11: The dumb get dumber.
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14: I love the poorly educated.
8: All right. Nimrods in the News, we go to Ohio. A diehard Pokemon fan, Kent Kubasta, convicted of placing an illegal GPS tracker on a delivery driver's van so he could track when and where the driver was making deliveries of Pokemon cards.
10: Oh, wow. Oh, wow.
8: And the dude's 72 years old. It's wild. He pled no contest at a pretrial hearing. $500? 72? Wow. And that's Nimrods in the News.
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13: 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A beautiful smile can take you far. Here's how it works. At your appointment, we'll take photos and a digital scan of your teeth. 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